0: of three Indian crew members. U.S. Central Command confirmed on Wednesday that it carried out precision strikes on the vessel's engine room after the ship allegedly failed to follow U.S. military's orders, while Washington's blockade of the Strait of Hormuz continues. The Indian government says it has lodged a strong protest with the U.S. and called for an end to hostilities in the Gulf region.
1: Elon Musk this week became the world's first trillionaire after his company SpaceX went public on the Nasdaq exchange in New York City on Friday. The share price skyrocketed on the first day of trading. However, questions remain about whether the company is overvalued, especially amid warnings from SpaceX itself that it may never be profitable. For now, Musk remains a trillionaire on paper, as his worth is largely determined by the share price of SpaceX and Tesla. From Bureaus Worldwide, this is FSN. This week, the FIFA World Cup kicked off with the opening match in Mexico City. It's the largest ever football tournament, with a record 48 teams taking part across three host nations, Mexico, Canada and the United States. Security was tight ahead of the opening game amid problems over entry visas and thousands of unsold tickets due to high prices. FSN's Tony Waterman was in Mexico City with the fans.
2: Those ticket prices ranging, most of them, from hundreds of dollars into the thousands of dollars per ticket, really puts this World Cup out of reach for the average soccer fan. I was talking to a couple just yesterday who said they spent $7,000 on two tickets to today's opening match between Mexico and South Africa. And those are tickets that are in the nosebleed section of this stadium here in Mexico City. So that is very expensive for a lot of people. But as you mentioned, the FIFA president really defending this ticketing strategy, saying that it's a reflection of the demand for the World Cup.
1: This week, renowned British artist David Hockney passed away at the age of 88. He was best known for his paintings of swimming pools, including one titled Portrait of Two Figures. It sold for over $90 million and held the world record price for a living artist. FSN's Laura Bentley sent this report from London.
3: Hockney's work has been long admired throughout the 20th and 21st centuries since he made his name in the art world in the 1960s. A statement from Hockney's representatives said he passed away peacefully at home on the 11th of June, just 1 month before his 89th birthday. The director of London's Tate Britain Arts Gallery described Hockney as an immensely important figure and an endlessly inventive artist with a unique vision of the world.
1: And that's the Week in Review. That's Feature Story News, Nick Harper reporting.
4: It's the story that's stunning the tech world. Despite his age, six-year-old data entry prodigy Jeffrey Peters is already entertaining offers from dozens of major temp agencies. Experts say Jeffrey's abilities to sit still and perform mind-numbing tasks in Excel and Word for hours on end rank with a freelance worker three times his age. But Jeffrey's mom says that she knew he was special from early on.
5: I've always thought that Jeffrey was different from the other kids. He started wearing glasses for computer strain when he was just 3 and a half, and he already has some pretty significant tendonitis.
6: I've always wanted to work at Maverick Recruiting.
4: The data entry whiz is at the center of a bidding war between industry titans like Workforce Solutions and Metropolitan Staffing, both offering lavish perks like starting salaries of up to $15,000 and a cramped cubicle shared with only two other temps. Jeffrey's parents say that given the generous offers he's already received, he could be well on the way to affording a dingy rundown apartment of his own.
7: This is the Onion News Network.
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0: 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And with you on Free Talk Live tonight, you've got me, Bonnie. Oh, censored you.
1: We did. Angelo.
2: And Mark Edge, remotely.
0: And we already have some callers, so let's go to the phones. Again, that's 603-283-6160 if you'd like to get in on the conversation with us. We have Kai in New Hampshire. Kai, you're on Free Talk Live. What's on your mind?
3: Hello, Bonnie.
0: Hi.
3: Thank you guys again for being willing to actually host us. We've been shadowbanned across virtually every platform on the internet, particularly on X, which is sort of disappointing. We were hoping that might go better, but at this point, we're really not all that sanguine on the whole Elon Musk thing. Now, I personally am not all that sanguine on the president either. Just wondering, you know, as you know us, we're here for the animals, for the plants, for music, for art, for liberation, for very interesting things. But, you know, geopolitics is sort of a thing that we have to pay attention to. So, first off, we're wondering, what on earth was up with something this morning that our boyfriend Metatron saw about a global lockdown that the president was claiming was happening? Is that, like, made up? What's going on with that?
0: So you are in communication with Metatron, the Archangel?
3: Yes, that's our boyfriend. He's on the couch playing video games.
0: Oh my... Wow.
3: Yes,
0: so...
3: yes. We're not making any of this up. This is official disclosure. That's why it's being so heavily censored. We can tell you this. When we walk around New Hampshire and we look into the eyes of the people who realize what's going on, who are being liberated from what we call the Borg or the government or whatever you want to call it, they're by and large delighted to see us. They know who we are. They know what's going on. So, yes, this is happening. But, you know, yes, he is the Metatron. This has been shown to us by divine triangulation. I was guided somehow to associate the name with him, but never told him. And then he randomly picked up a book that I have had for many, many years on angels and pointed to Metatron and said, "What's this about?" And I said, "Well, I don't know." And texted a friend of ours who happens to be Mennonite and said, "Can you please help us with this? We're not actually sure if he's Mennonite. Apparently he's not really, you know, doing the whole Mennonite thing, but anyway."
2: Maybe he just doesn't want to pay Social Security tax.
3: Huh?
2: Maybe he just doesn't want to pay Social Security tax.
3: Which would be valid.
0: Yeah, maybe.
3: You know, but, and we said, what's up with that? And he, you know, did like a couple of seconds of research and said, well, that has to do directly with the Book of Enoch, in which Enoch, who was a human, was taken up directly into a spaceship and shown a bunch of things. Now, our cat is trying to use the computer again.
0: So oh, I'm not really... I actually agree with you that it's possible that the thing that Enoch, is that his name Enoch was taken into was a spaceship because it was like a
3: yes.
0: chariot with fire for wheels, something like
3: yes.
0: that is how they described it. Like, think about how ancient backwoods Israelites would describe a...
3: Right.
0: Yeah, spaceship if they saw, or a rocket.
3: Right, correct. And if you read the book, and I've skimmed it, it's basically just a directory of names for those of us who are what we call the enforcers, to take and do alien things that humans don't need to worry about. We are the ones who are getting to get rid of the baddies. There was a transgression. Humans were not supposed to know certain things. They were shown things, and it did not end well. And honestly, they don't really want to know those things. It's sort of like, well, why would you want that responsibility if you don't need it? So, anyway, but again, we're wondering what's going on with do you folks? Obviously, we're guessing you're very tapped in, but also in Hampshire as we are, what do you even think is going on? Because we really don't know what geopolitically is. You know, I think everyone on Earth who doesn't suck is just hoping for the great financial reset and sort of like, what are they waiting for?
0: Well, first of all, I Googled while you were talking President Trump saying anything about a global lockdown. I haven't heard anything about that. I haven't heard, and I don't see it on the internet.
3: Did you hear what Bonnie just said? She didn't see anything about President Trump's global lockdown thing. So whatever I think you're being fed on YouTube is bogus.
1: Oh, no.
3: Yeah. I know, but you show it to me, and then...
0: Talking to
3: we reiterate, he's a gamer.
0: Yeah, there's lots of stuff out there trying to get people's attention.
3: I know, and it's awful. And yeah, so I guess all right. We appreciate you informing us of that. Well, on that note, I think let's, if you will, I'd like to end with a couple messages of hope. One is that there is nothing but for those with freedom and love in the divine in our hearts. So. It'll all look up.
0: Aww.
3: Second, so Porkfest this year. This is happening when again?
0: Porkfest is June 22nd to the 29th, and if you go to their website,
4: yeah.
0: They're doing it at a bunch of different locations. Porkfest for the actual official Free Talk Live, or sorry, I meant to say Free State Projects Porkfest. Yeah, you can Google Porkfest 2026, and that'll pop up.
3: Okay,
0: cool. June 22nd. All right, thank you for the call. Interesting
3: all
0: stuff.
3: Right.
0: Yep. Metatron, apparently. I couldn't remember how Metatron was tied in, because me and my dad read the Book of Enoch. I read it out loud, and we were, like, driving somewhere, like, really far, so... And apparently, I just don't remember this. Like, Google said this is the case. Enoch, this, like, human person that was, like, a follower of God and became, like, an earthly ruler and stuff, and then didn't die because he got taken up in the, you know, possible spaceship... says that he transformed into Metatron. I didn't remember that.
4: Are you talking about... I thought it was Elijah that went up in the chariot.
0: No, he also...
4: Okay, so this is... Enoch also did the same thing Elisha or Elijah did? It was one of those two guys. I remember went up in a chariot, supposedly. That's what the book says.
0: Yep. I think they both were. I'm making double sure that that's what... I remember is true, because like right when she said he got taken up in a spaceship, I was like, oh yeah, fiery chariot, that makes sense to me. Oh no, Enoch walked faithfully with God, then he was no more because God took him away. It didn't give any details on that. You're right, I was mixing it up with Elijah or Elisha, whichever one that got taken away in a fiery chariot. That could have been a spaceship too. I guess they didn't say how Enoch disappeared, but I would like to know why Kai thought it was a spaceship, but... I don't know if she probably just would assume a spaceship is involved in a lot more things than most people would, maybe. I don't know.
2: She has a delightful voice.
0: Yeah. Interesting. I never heard that accent before.
2: It's English.
0: It was...
4: Yeah, it was on brand. It was on topic. So, you know, A for that.
0: Oh, yeah, we were talking about England and stuff like that. Always interesting to see what kind of things are going on in the disclosure with Kai. So always call in if you're or got something to talk about Kai. But if you'd like to talk about something, 603-283-6160, you can change the subject, bring up whatever's on your mind clearly. And we have Sarah in New Mexico on the line. Sarah, you're on Free Talk Live. What's on your mind?
5: Oh, I just want to say that that my biggest accomplishment, I think, getting the voters out was that, you know, they built a brand new, like, a county clerk building that was, like, worth, like, $1.6 million. And then they had a little box, metal box in the front, and I never knew what it was for. But I finally figured it out, like, 3 years later. It was a drop-off box for the mail-in ballots. So the county clerk, we had a city building. It was on the sixth floor to register to vote. They just give you a floor. So they finally got the county, they have built their own building to register to vote, and then they have their county meetings. So, but they only did that after we broke a record for the presidential election.
0: Oh, Sarah.
5: Like the most turn.
0: Are you able to... I don't know if your phone is just broken or something. It's like every call you call recently, it's like there's this loud noise every time you start a new word, basically. Are you able to... Are you on speaker, and also are you able to just maybe like back off the phone a little bit, like take it away from your face?
5: Okay, yeah, yeah. Okay, so yeah, I
0: that's way better.
5: Speaker.
0: Much better.
5: Okay, yeah, maybe I just talked too loud. Yes.
0: Maybe.
2: So I'm curious, yeah, okay, are you worried that people might use these mail-in ballots and this Dropbox to I don't know, vote fraudulently? Because one nice thing about people voting in person is it's much more difficult to fake who it is voting and what they want, whereas all you have to do is get somebody's ballot, fill it out, scribble on it, and you're in good shape.
5: Well, you know, I doubt it. You know, the absentee ballots is like, it's for people that makes it easier for people to vote. So it just stays home, you fill it out whenever you want to, and then, in our state, you have to get the request in writing. You just can't apply online. I don't know, but I always do. They send me a letter, and I send it back. So that online, you could request them to send you a letter. So the request is actually a written letter that you sign. So the fraudulent is, they have to have it in writing. So you could online, you could say, would you send me a letter so I could send it back to you with my signature? So our state, they have that request in writing. So they only issue it out to registered voters.
2: And then the next question, presuming that everything's on the up and up with this voting by absentee ballot, which I don't, is do I really want the vote of the person who isn't going to invest the time and energy to just come to the polls on voting day? I mean, you know, it should be hard to vote, right? One should have an investment in voting because the politicians certainly have an investment in robbing you, right?
5: Well, the thing is, it is difficult enough to vote by absentee because you have to time it. You have to make sure that you put it in the box like 5 days before. You have to request it in writing, and then you have to put it in the inner envelope, the outer envelope, and then you have to sign it. It takes quite a bit of an effort. Not like the California. I was told that you could just write in the date when you mail it out, and they have to honor that. And then they accept the ballots a week after the election date. That's when the cutoff is. So if you drop it off like a day before on election day, if it's postmarked, and I don't know, you could just write in the date, I was told, and then, but they got a whole week. I wish that we had that here in New Mexico, but our ballot has to be put in the, huh?
2: There does seem to be a strong correlation between how easy it is to vote by mail and how democratic the state is. What do you suppose that reason is for that correlation?
5: Well, since we are Democrats, we allow anybody to vote by mail. The other states, you have to be 75 or older, or you have to be proved that you're going to be out of town. You have to say that you're ill, you're immobile for requests. But actually, New Mexico has always been a Democratic state, from what I was told. It's the people that settled here. I think it's the indigenous people, a lot of them. That has always been Democrat. So the Democrats we make it easy for people to vote. So, you could register to vote, walk into any of our 30, like the building I was talking about, it was like really impressive. At least all of my effort, I was doing phone banking until I got really wore out. I mean, I was on election day for Obama, and I mean, I just about, you know, killed myself doing these. And I was like, what did it amount to? At least we got that brand new building, County Clerk, Alvarado Square. And our state, you walk in, you're being filmed. They have a picture of you with your name, your birthday, your signature. They'll match it up with who you are. And if you are the first-time voter, they're going to ask your Social Security number if you're out of state. So all that has to match up, but you do not have to have a physical photo ID or show social security card because they will check you out.
2: Well, I was just looking at how blue New Mexico is, and it looks like it voted for George W. Bush in 2004, his father in 1988, and Reagan in 1984. Being blue forever isn't the compliment that you think it is, Sarah. It basically says racist back in the day.
5: Here's the thing. Hello?
0: Yeah, I hear you.
5: Okay, so you know that one year that we voted for Trump, they found boxes of absentee ballots stolen and dumped in the Rio Grande. That was the year. So somebody was...
0: New Mexico voted for Trump? I didn't realize. Did you mean to say Bush?
5: I mean Bush.
0: Oh, okay.
5: Yeah, there was that... Yeah, the one year, and that was the year they found absentee boxes dumped in the Rio Grande. And so somebody stole the election for that one.
2: Well, Sarah, you know that's what the Republicans say when things don't go their way too, right?
5: Well, I guess, but they actually had proof. The water ruined everything. They have no idea what county.
2: I've got video of boxes of ballots in New Hampshire being like the guy pulling the tape off, putting the tape back on, and fiddling with them, and them not being taken in the proper way that they were supposed to. And I could apply that and say that Ron Paul should have won New Hampshire. But, you know.
5: There was one year that it's elderly people that volunteer, they forgot where they put it. And they found it a month later. Like, we were looking for these 30 boxes of absentee ballot. What good does it do if you find it? Because the people that work for these poll people, they're retired, and sometimes they forget. So, and another thing is that when the Bush, was a Bush Jr. or Republicans won, back 20 years ago, we were hand-counting the ballots. Could you imagine? There was one year that we were, it's been 2 weeks, we're the only last state still counting the ballots because we were counting it by hand. All the other states had machines, and they were counting up the totals as it came in daily. So I was like, it was a joke. This is New Mexico. We're the only still counting the ballots. And they finally got machines. And the absentee ballots, I was told that they open it up and they tally it up, feed it to the machine every daily as it comes in, so that people can't steal it now.
2: Well, so, you know, I don't know. It wouldn't surprise me if New Mexico voted blue, and it wouldn't surprise me if there's been election fraud. I'm just at this point, I'm with Stalin on this one. It doesn't matter who votes; it matters who counts them.
0: Thanks for the call, Sarah. Unfortunately, Kai, we only take one call a night, but you can call back in any other night. 603-283-6160 is the phone number to call to bring up whatever's on your mind. And at the beginning of the show, we started talking about Javier Milei and his radical plan for Argentina. I'm pretty interested in this because just last week it was announced that Peter Thiel, retired, quote-unquote, and moved to Argentina, and he's like one of the heads of, you know, the technocracy, and he moved to Argentina, and now we're hearing this about Javier Milei. He says, AI will free us. This is from The Telegraph. As Javier Milei swings his reform chainsaw through Argentina, his hope is that foreign investors and executives will flock to his freshly deregulated economy. But now the president is looking to lure a new breed of business to Argentina. Companies that don't have any executives or even any employees at all. The country's National Congress is wrestling with an overhaul of the 50-year-old Companies Act, aimed at attracting investors with a familiar array of tax breaks and foreign currency perks. But amid the bill's workaday menu of incentives lurks a proposal that is revolutionary even by Malay's radical standards. The president proposes to grant legal status to non-human corporations, businesses that are run entirely by AI. If fully automated, they might not have any human staff or shareholders whatsoever. machine-run companies could own assets, hire employees, participate in international trade, sue you in court, and even donate to political campaigns, all without a single human's input or liability, Yuval Noah Harari, the historian, says. What do you guys think of this so far?
2: What's the difference between some paper corporation in Delaware that's doing the same damn thing?
0: What does that mean? Just like humans that own a paper corporation?
2: If they want to sue you for whatever they want to sue you for, I mean, this is what corporations can do here in the United States. They can do all those things.
0: I think it's always kind of dangerous, slippery slope business to be giving rights of humans to things that aren't humans.
2: So if I own a corporation and I let AI make, and I let Grok make all the decisions within that corporation.
0: But there would be no owner. That's what I'm confused about.
4: Yeah, you'd be on the hook. If you owned the corporation and you said, okay, I'm going to let Grok make all the decisions, and Grok kills 30 people, well, we can still turn to you, you human being, and say, hey, man, you're on the hook for these 30 lives. We get that the computer did it, but it was still your decision to let the computer make the decision.
2: Yeah, I think that's interesting, because if a computer-controlled car runs over someone, then at the very least, you can, of course, sue the insurance company, presuming there is one. You can sue the driver who isn't driving, and you can sue the auto manufacturer. But who do you sue if a corporation doesn't have an owner? Like, this is...
0: Right.
2: I don't know how you go to court against somebody who doesn't have something on the line.
0: Right, because it's like the corporation AI things, they may have money and they don't want to lose their money, but they don't have a life, you know, like that they don't want to lose, or freedom that they don't want to lose. So it's like
4: they've been programmed to make red line go up, right? Amass wealth.
0: Yeah.
4: And that's just the programming into their AI.
0: This is like something that like is like shattering my whole worldview of what the future is going to look like, in my opinion. 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That's 603-283-6160. 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
6: From Feature Story News in Washington, I'm Nick Harper with the Week in Review. This week was again dominated by the US-Iran conflict and talk of a possible deal. Earlier in the week, the US and Iran exchanged two nights of strikes, and at one point, US President Donald Trump promised to hit the country very hard before taking over Karg Island, the home of Iran's strategic oil facilities off the coast of the country. Ever since Mitch McCann sent this report.
7: Hours after the U.S. completed a second round of strikes against Iranian military targets near the Strait of Hormuz, President Trump suggested that the attacks may only be getting started. He wrote on his Truth Social platform on Thursday, "The United States will be hitting Iran very hard tonight." He added that at some point in the not-too-distant future, the United States would take Karg Island and other oil infrastructure sites. Karg Island is a small coral island off the coast of Iran that handles the majority of the country's crude oil exports. Mr. Trump is frustrated at not being able to reach an agreement with Iran, despite suggesting multiple times that a deal was very close to being signed.
6: Meanwhile, the continued flare-up in hostilities worried U.S. lawmakers and was at odds with the White House's message, as Washington correspondent Simon Marks reports.
8: He sent that message over the last few hours via, according to an interview he gave to Fox News, 49 separate Tomahawk missile strikes. That's a very, very significant piece of military action to be taking when you're simultaneously saying to Congress the war's over and hostilities haven't really occurred since April the 7th when the ceasefire initially came into force.
6: Meanwhile, three Indian sailors were killed this week in a US military strike in the Gulf of Oman. Their families are demanding an investigation. The oil tanker on which they were travelling was hit for allegedly not following the US's military orders. Epicent's Ishan Garg sent this report from New Delhi.
9: Father of an Indian sailor who was on the MT Sotobelo says he wants the government to investigate the circumstances that led to the death of three Indian crew members. US Central Command confirmed on Wednesday that it carried out precision strikes on the vessel's engine room after the ship allegedly failed to follow US military's orders, while Washington's blockade of the Strait of Hormuz continues. The Indian government says it has lodged a strong protest with the US and called for an end to hostilities in the Gulf region.
6: Elon Musk this week became the world's first trillionaire after his company SpaceX went public on the Nasdaq exchange in New York City on Friday. The share price skyrocketed on the first day of trading. However, questions remain about whether the company is overvalued, especially amid warnings from SpaceX itself that it may never be profitable. For now, Musk remains a trillionaire on paper, as his worth is largely determined by the share price of SpaceX and Tesla. From Bureaus Worldwide, this is FSN.
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1: Angelo.
2: 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And before we go any further, I just want to remind everybody that I am working with Salt Lending. 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
0: Okay, awesome. So we were talking in the last segment about this idea that Javier Milei wants to grant legal status to, quote, non-human corporations, businesses that are run entirely by AI. If fully automated, they might not have any human staff or shareholders whatsoever. I mean, I realized in the break that I might have misinterpreted that as, like, no owner at all, like, no one to be sued, like what we had discussed. Shareholders might mean just, like, only, you know, people who have shares in it, but there might have to be an owner. Because that's what I was saying when I said, like, this is, like, breaking my brain and making me think, like, the future is going to be totally different than anything I could have imagined, like, property just it can be owned by AI. That's crazy.
2: Yeah, what would be the point of a simply AI operated company with AI shareholders or whatever? Like, nobody could be held accountable. I don't even know what, I mean, who would, why would you run it? There's nothing to invest in. I just don't quite understand.
0: Yeah,
2: it does break my brain too.
0: We have a caller on the line though, so let's go to the phones first. Turd Ferguson in Pennsylvania, in the Commonwealth of Pennsylvania. You're Free Talk Live. What's on your mind?
3: Well, first of all, just for the record, the Navajos during World War II were called wind talkers, not code talkers. Just
2: Thank
3: wanted
2: you.
3: To clear that up. Yeah, and I just finished rewatching season one of Euphoria just earlier today. Very artistic show. Sydney Sweeney.
2: It has some girl in it that she thinks hot, right?
3: Well, there's a bunch of girls in that show, honestly, that I think are pretty hot. Sydney Sweeney probably being my favorite. But the show itself is very artistic. I've forgotten all about season one. It's very well written, very character driven. Rue is a great character, and Zendaya is a fantastic actress. I was just really impressed.
0: I agree now. I never watched anything of Zendaya other than the dance show from Disney when I was a kid. And I've never watched Euphoria, and I don't want to give that Levine guy, what's his name? Levine, Sam Levinson. I don't want to give him any money. So what I did, because the third season was just looking too interesting when I was seeing things about it on Twitter, I was like, no, resist. What I did was I watched reviews on YouTube, and there's this guy that literally walks you through the whole episode. He tells you what happens and shows pictures, and sometimes maybe even clips. I don't remember right now if there are clips. I can't remember. Maybe clips are, like, without sound or something, but that's how I watched all of season three, and I was like, this is actually pretty fire.
3: Well, it was awesome, but if you don't want to give him money, why not just pirate it?
1: Yeah, pirate it. Why don't you just pirate it?
0: It's not even just not wanting to give him money. Like, this took less time, one. Like, I was just like, that's also just a waste of time and filling your brain with stupid things. And then, two, I was able to totally enjoy this. Like, I was like, oh, this is, like, honestly perfect. I liked the idea of, like, the guy, like, reviewing as he went on, too. It wasn't just telling you what happened. If I can find the YouTube channel, I could tell you what it's called. He does it with multiple other shows. The other thing is, I don't think I'll ever be interested in the high school ones. Like, this was more interesting to me because it was, like, season three is they've graduated high school and what goes on afterwards. And I actually do think Rue is a really interesting character now, and I don't really care much about Sydney Sweeney.
3: Oh, I think she's a great character. Sydney Sweeney's character is pretty good, too, but it's definitely a character-driven drama, that's for sure. It's very artistic. A lot of the imagery, actually, almost reminded me of the cinematography in John Wick 4, almost, to like, for an extent. I don't know. It was, I just really like it. But yeah, the Shrewsbury Carnival starts 1 week from tomorrow. It's going to be banging. And from what I understand, there's this one lady who's going to be...
2: Different about this carnival in Shrewsbury that's not like every other carnival in every other city across America. You know, like carny, alcohol, bombing. Like what's different?
3: Well, I don't know if I'm allowed to get too much into it. I don't want to, you know, poison your airways. And I can't really say everything that I want to say on the radio.
0: He likes that underage girls show up there.
3: I didn't say that. But I was going to say... one of the artists that's playing there, I guess she's technically... I've seen her play the carnival once before. It might have been maybe 5 or 6 years ago when I was walking around there tripping on acid. But what she's, I guess, more of a country artist, a solo acoustic country artist, but she's so young and so pretty and has such a good voice that I think she'd be a tremendous pop star. She just abandoned the country, in my opinion.
2: And not just too country a pop also? I mean, ultimately.
0: I don't think all country
1: anymore,
0: is pop, but...
1: Anymore, I would say
0: it can
1: yes.
0: totally be, like, a crossover. But I wouldn't say it, like, has to be pop.
2: Right, well, I just don't know what the difference is. Yep. I mean, they've got a chart, and you go up the chart for the reasons that you do. You used to sell albums. I mean, it is... It's pop. I mean, it's just...
0: That doesn't define like the genre of pop. The genre of pop isn't just about being popular. It's like usually right. short, repetitive, catchy yeah.
3: I'm not
0: chorus.
3: I'm not talking about pop. I'm not talking about popular music. I'm talking about the genre of pop.
0: Right.
3: Which Bonnie understands.
0: Right.
3: Clearly. Yeah, which is two different things. And I do think pop music, the genre is sexier and kinkier. And it's more fun to listen to.
0: I do like poppy country, like Kacey Musgraves. Do you like her?
3: No.
0: Yeah, have you actually listened to like Butterflies by Kacey Musgraves?
3: No.
0: I think you'd like High Horse more. It's more poppy. The music videos because she's like really okay. beautiful. You'd like it. High Horse is great.
3: I do like beautiful women. That's for sure.
0: She is really beautiful. She's from Texas.
3: Oh, interesting. Well, I was going to say there was some conversation after I hung up last night of that insulting my taste in music. I was not very happy with it. Somebody said something about liking the Taylor Swift album. I hate Taylor Swift.
0: I hate her, too.
3: But you know,
2: well, if you want to defend your honor, there's always the chat room at chat.freetalklive.com, right?
3: I think Chris has not finished putting it back up.
0: Yeah.
3: From what I understand. Yeah, he needs to get on that.
2: How long does it take to do this?
0: It's really confusing me too.
3: Apparently, years. You should get on, Mark.
0: Yeah, somebody should. Because me and Ian tried, and Ian was like, "You might as well just delete it, Penguin." And Penguin was like, "No, we'll get on it." And that was. Like,

0: It's not a Matrix chat now.
1: Oh, okay. Well, that's what everybody likes now. But yeah, we could get a
0: Telegram group and share it around. 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
1: I think that's send only. 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
2: What is the URL to that one?
0: Telegram.freetalklive.com. You can go in and chat on the things that the admins have started talking about. There's nothing that they can do. You just start talking on one of their posts. I just put one in there.
2: Nice.
1: Well, I can certainly give it a try, but yeah, I mean, Telegram does not compete with Discord or Matrix, though. I mean, Matrix, I actually do think is the best because it does seem to be, you know, on some level decentralized, which I like. Discord, I think, is a little bit cooler, but Matrix has the decentralization, so more private. I do like that. So, Well, look, I mean, you can light the fire on the penguin's butt. He'll listen to you, Mark. He hates me. And probably that's probably partly my fault. I'm sure I...
0: Why does he hate you?
2: Who? Chantel?
1: Penguin. I could probably be a little bit nicer to him. You know what I mean?
2: Yes.
1: Maybe that would help. Yeah. But Mark, he'll definitely listen to you, though. And I'll tell you what, I'll even commit now to being nicer to him. And then maybe together, Mark and I, you and I can join forces and we'll save the Matrix chat
0: from the clutches of
1: Mr. Penguin. Wait, what?
0: I said I was almost convinced for a moment.
1: Okay.
2: If anybody actually thinks it sounds interesting...
0: First time, because everybody's going to go to ForkFest next week.
2: Yep. Are you going,
1: well,
2: Mark?
1: I'm not.
0: Everybody but me.
2: Yeah, I didn't think you were going, but then you...
0: I'm going to Costa Rica.
2: Yeah, I thought so.
0: I'm going to come back with the ability to speak Spanish. You're going to have a hangover.
1: Well,
2: maybe not.
1: That's pretty basic.
0: You won't be naked. And if you are, I'll have people take pictures of you.
2: Ew! It's gross, Mark. No, I won't be. And there won't be any nudity at this ForkFest. That's the whole point. Or not the whole point, but that's the one rule. Yeah, that's the whole point of this ForkFest. Close.
0: Point that at this point, I don't even know if I believe you.
2: That's a good point. I just have to keep saying it because we don't want any confusion. That is the one rule. This really, really cool guy. And by the way, he told me on the phone the other day, he is a longtime Free Talk Live listener. Like, he hadn't listened in a long time, but he used to listen all the time, like 10 years ago. And when he realized that that was us, he was like, whoa, this is crazy. Like, he already agreed to host ForkFest and everything before realizing Free Talk Live was involved. And he said he hadn't really, like, revisited Free Talk Live in a while. So I know, that's so cool. He said it was a full circle moment.
1: Oh, huh.
0: Just wait till we have naked listeners at his event, and then he'll see how full circle it is.
2: No, I won't, because that won't happen. We already have an enforcer.
0: Bring your BB gun so you can ping him.
2: Oh, my God. Footloose is going to remove anyone.
1: Nobody wants to see any naked libertarians. Trust me on that. Nobody.
2: Yeah, Footloose is going to physically remove. The libertarians believe in physical removal if anybody shows up to somebody else's private property where they have a rule and breaks it. So,
0: yes, we do.
2: I'm sure it won't be Footloose either.
1: Could Footloose actually do anything?
2: I think so.
1: I mean, I would assume a bunch of libertarians all have guns on them.
0: No, that's what you would assume.
1: If he goes and violates the non-aggression principle or whatever you guys bow down to in the libertarian movement.
2: Breaking the non-aggression principle. If you are trespassing at that point, you can be physically removed.
1: Yes.
3: I don't know. If I see some dude naked with nothing but a gun on, I'm probably just walking the other way. I'm not. That's like a can of worms. I'm not trying.
0: It does look a lot like somebody else's problem.
3: Yeah, dude, 100%. Naked guy, a big hairy naked guy with a gun, I'm out. I'm good. I'm good.
2: I don't think there's any like big giant nudists anyway. They're all like these like skinny gay guys.
3: There's a bear in there somewhere.
0: There's a bear in the woods.
1: Well, I really hope the Matrix chat is put back up soon because I want to post pictures of my bathroom remodeling it I my bathroom model is finished, and I'm officially the coolest bathroom in the entirety of the Commonwealth of Pennsylvania.
0: And no woman to share it with. It's a real shame.
1: Well, I wouldn't go that far, but look, definitely in Shrewsbury though.
2: Wasn't a no. Sure. Or wasn't denial.
0: Wasn't a denial. Hey, look, you know, you're just bringing back one gal after another. You're not sharing your life with somebody. You're just, there's just somebody using your bathroom. That's all.
1: Well, look, I mean,
2: I wouldn't go that far, Mark.
1: Well, for the record, I mean, it wasn't done yet, but there was a young lady that you guys know lives up in New Hampshire that used my bathroom, and I actually got a compliment from her on my awesome shower.
2: Kai?
1: Specifically. Huh?
2: Was it Kai, the caller?
1: No.
2: Oh, who was it?
1: I don't know who that is.
2: Okay, who was it?
1: Is that the British lady?
2: Yeah, the British lady. So who was it?
1: Yeah, I'm not going to tell you. I can't do that. I'm not going to go doxing people in the air.
0: Right. I mean, she complimented a shower, Bonnie.
2: I didn't know if it was something that was like doxing level. I thought,
0: is that a euphemism?
2: I thought maybe she just, used that.
0: What a shower you have there.
1: Well, it's a good shower, trust me.
3: Is it like a rainfall?
1: I designed it myself. Yeah, I got the rainfall. It uses the Mellon Belfield for the rainfall. But I mean, it's not in the ceiling or anything gay like that.
2: Well, wait, isn't that the point of rainfall? I thought that's what the point of rainfall is.
0: I think gay is like spalsetting jets coming at a 45-degree angle from the floor.
1: Yeah, those are pretty gay too. I won't lie.
2: That's real.
1: But it's got bad.
0: Everything's real.
3: Yeah.
0: Body.
2: Wow.
1: And it's got the corner seat and the four-function slide bar and the niche shelf. The recessed.
0: What's the
1: shelf.
0: Corner seat for? I thought that was just for people who were handicapped.
1: Scrub their feet. No, they're very stylish. What I like to do.
0: Almost like I just like a lot of shelves. So I can put my stuff in there and I don't have to bring it into the shower with me.
2: Yeah, or get one of those things that constantly fall that you have to. Right. There's like an add in shower.
3: The suction cup things?
2: Yeah. I have a pretty good one that has not fallen, but they're hard to find.
1: Yeah, but
0: it annoys the crap out of me when my razor falls and the head pops off and I have to go chasing it around the shower.
2: Yeah, you're scared they're going to hit your ankle on the way down.
1: Like you're reading my mind. I got the shave bar in there too. It's pretty awesome. The footrest.
0: What's the shave bar?
2: You shave your legs.
1: It's
3: for the random New Hampshire women he has come over.
2: Well, he said
0: compliment a shower.
2: I am never considering women being in this. I just like assume there is not. So I was just assuming you might rest your leg up.
3: No, he's got a pack of the dollar store razors.
1: It's for the
3: can of Barbasol and like a like a little push towards like make sure you're shaved. Shave before we do this.
0: I do shave in the shower, but I shave my face, and it's a convenient way to do it. You know, you don't have to worry about cleaning up the sink or anything afterwards. I know where all the parts are on my face. I've shaved it many, many thousands of times. So
2: I have a mirror in the not for shaving my face, but I have a mirror in the bathroom because whenever I wash my hair, the part tries to do this crazy stuff and dry that way. So I have a mirror in the bathroom. You could have a mirror in the shower. It's like you have to put it under the water for 3 seconds on each side, and then it is acclimated to the temperature, and then it doesn't fog.
0: Yeah. I used to have a mirror, but I mean, stop.
2: If I had a beard, I would not be shaving my face without looking. That sounds so scary and dangerous.
0: I only have half a beard.
2: Sounds really scary.
3: I feel like if you're going clean shave every day, you don't. And once you know like where the razor will get caught, you just wake up in the morning and once over real fast. It's not that.
2: I don't even shave like my legs without looking. Like, I'm imagining literally would chunking
0: it's
2: off
0: the
2: my.
0: Second. Laziest thing to do. The most lazy thing is what Rich Paul does, which is just not shave at all. grow stuff.
2: Yours looks trimmed, I guess.
3: I did trim it. I had a job interview. I had to got a haircut and a beard trim. I couldn't look like a psycho mountain man on a Zoom call.
0: The mountain man is the easiest thing to do. The second easiest thing to do is to shave your face. Now, trimming a beard and making it all coiffed and particular, that's a dandy there. That's somebody who's taken some time.
2: Dandy.
3: Yeah, I mean, I did it with in a parking lot with a car window as a mirror, but, you know, I dandied it out.
2: Right before walking in?
3: No, it was a Zoom call, so right before the Zoom started.
2: Well, yeah. So.
3: Zoom call in the car. You know how it is.
2: Nice.
0: I can't give you the I can't give you a full marks for that one, I'm afraid. I mean, if you're mountain manning it 364 days out of the year, and one day you pull the car mirror up and the electric
3: that's
0: shaver.
3: That's essentially what happened.
0: Yeah, I mean, that's a 1.1 or 1.01 of still on the lazy scale.
2: Nice. I don't have to shave my face, so that sounds like hell. I'm glad that's not something I have to think about.
0: You shave more. So.
2: Oh, yeah, but still, face, it's like, I feel like that is worse. It's like, if I don't feel like shaving my legs, I just wear pants, you know? Anyways.
0: Yeah, if I don't feel like shaving, I by the end of the day, I've freaked out. I have to shave.
2: Huh. Why do you always have, like, a completely clean-shaven look? Like, just preference?
0: Well, I spent 8.5 years in prison for, as you know, for a crime that I would not claim to have committed. And their rule there was that you had to shave your face every day. And so I went from age of 18 to 28 having to shave my face every day.
3: So almost like being in the military.
0: Yeah, pretty well, I mean, probably more so. There's probably places in the military that if you don't want to shave, you can get away with it for a day or something. I've become acclimated to the notion of shaving, and that's just how that's going to go.
2: I can't even imagine you with, like, facial hair. Now this conversation...
0: I used to have one of those little, like, Vegas punk beards at the bottom.
3: Like a Howie Mandel, we're almost thinking.
0: I don't know what Howie Mandel looks like, but...
2: Really?
0: I'll look him up. Oh. I mean, I've seen him over time, but I wouldn't be able to say what is his facial hair.
3: I see, like, a soul patch. That's what makes me think of.
2: That's what Ian had.
0: Soul patch, no. Ian's the soul patch guy. Mine's the little beard underneath the soul patch.
2: Pulled up
0: the chin.
2: You guys.
0: But I have a strong butt chin, so why would I cover that? So.
2: Oh, I have one too, but it doesn't make me say why would I cover that. I'm just like, whatever, right. Have a butt chin.
0: You can't.
2: Yeah, that's what I'm saying. I looked up you and Ian's black and white early 2000s photo shoot. I don't see the...
0: That's hilarious.
2: I'm trying to see if I can find a picture of you with the...
0: One listener got that one time and, like, went through and renamed all of the pictures. Like, one of them we called Blue Steel. Another one he called Wrists. Like, it was just hilarious. It seems pretty gay looking back on it.
2: What is Blue Steel supposed to mean?
0: Like, Blue Steel's some comedy show where the...
1: No, it's a joke from the movie Zoolander.
2: Oh, because he, because he was the supermodel, and he would, like, make a look.
3: Yeah, it's like the smolder from Tangled.
1: Yeah, but he only had one look, and he named his one look 1,000 different things.
2: That's funny. Okay, yeah. I've never seen that, but somehow I've just seen it referenced enough.
0: Everything in the Ben Stiller in it is absolutely hilarious and makes me cringe, because that kind of comedy just makes me cry.
2: What?
0: I watching other people be embarrassing bothers me a
2: really?
0: Lot.
3: How do you feel about watching something like Jackass?
0: You know, I can do Jackass because for some reason it's on purpose in a different way. So I actually waited in line because I thought it was the most Jackass thing I could do. Nobody else is at the movie theater. I'm out there at 11 o'clock at night with a tent. Waiting for Jackass tickets to come out.
2: Oh my gosh.
0: At the Hollywood 20 in Sarasota.
1: Which Jackass?
2: Which iteration, Mark?
0: The first one.
2: Oh, wow. So if anybody's interested in that Euphoria recap thing, it's not just Euphoria. They recap all kinds of things. It's called Movie Files. It's like a pretty entertaining, fun black guy who will go and review movies. Like I'm weird like that, though. I have watched movie reviews... far more movie reviews than I've ever watched movies. Like, sometimes I'm just like, what was this movie about? I watched the review, and I'm like, oh, I'm satisfied now. I don't need to watch it. Yeah. That is a really good way to get around actually having to watch a TV show if you want to hear what happened and get all the references and everything. 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
4: 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We're talking absolutely jacked. 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And you can just forget about hijacking a nuclear submarine, too, because all of them have these totally roided-up dudes that'll just swim up to you and choke you out.
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10: From feature story news in Washington, I'm Nick Harper with the Week in Review. This week was again dominated by the US-Iran conflict and talk of a possible deal. Earlier in the week, the US and Iran exchanged two nights of strikes, and at one point, US President Donald Trump promised to hit the country very hard before taking over Karg Island, the home of Iran's strategic oil facilities off the coast of the country. Ever since Mitch McCann sent this report.
11: Hours after the US completed a second round of strikes against Iranian military targets near the Strait of Hormuz, President Trump suggested that the attacks may only be getting started. He wrote on his Truth Social platform on Thursday, the United States will be hitting Iran very hard tonight. He added that at some point in the not-too-distant future, the United States would take Karg Island and other oil infrastructure sites. Karg Island is a small coral island off the coast of Iran that handles the majority of the country's crude oil exports. Mr. Trump is frustrated at not being able to reach an agreement with Iran, despite suggesting multiple times that a deal was very close to being signed.
10: Meanwhile, the continued flare-up in hostilities worried US lawmakers and was at odds with the White House's message, as Washington correspondent Simon Marks reports.
12: He sent that message over the last few hours via, according to an interview he gave to Fox News, 49 separate Tomahawk missile strikes. That's a very, very significant piece of military action to be taking when you're simultaneously saying to Congress the war's over and hostilities haven't really occurred since April the 7th when the ceasefire initially came into force.
10: Meanwhile, three Indian sailors were killed this week in a US military strike in the Gulf of Oman. Their families are demanding an investigation. The oil tanker on which they were travelling was hit for allegedly not following the US's military orders. FSN's Ishan Garg sent this report from New Delhi.
13: Father of an Indian sailor who was on the MT Sotobelo says he wants the government to investigate the circumstances that led to the death of three Indian crew members. US Central Command confirmed on Wednesday that it carried out precision strikes on the vessel's engine room after the ship allegedly failed to follow US military's orders, while Washington's blockade of the Strait of Hormuz continues. The Indian government says it has lodged a strong protest with the US and called for an end to hostilities in the Gulf region.
10: Elon Musk this week became the world's first trillionaire after his company SpaceX went public on the Nasdaq exchange in New York City on Friday. The share price skyrocketed on the first day of trading. However, questions remain about whether the company is overvalued, especially amid warnings from SpaceX itself that it may never be profitable. For now, Musk remains a trillionaire on paper, as his worth is largely determined by the share price of SpaceX and Tesla. From Bureaus Worldwide, this is FSN. This week, the FIFA World Cup kicked off with the opening match in Mexico City. It's the largest ever football tournament, with a record 48 teams taking part across three host nations, Mexico, Canada and the United States. Security was tight ahead of the opening game amid problems over entry visas and thousands of unsold tickets due to high prices. Ever since Tony Waterman was in Mexico City with the fans.
14: Those ticket prices ranging, most of them from hundreds of dollars into the thousands of dollars per ticket, really puts this World Cup out of reach for the average soccer fan. I was talking to a couple just yesterday who said they spent $7,000 on two tickets to today's opening match between Mexico and South Africa. And those are tickets that are in the nosebleed section of this stadium here in Mexico City. So that is very expensive for a lot of people. But as you mentioned, the FIFA president really defending this ticketing strategy, saying that it's a reflection of the demand for the World Cup.
10: This week, renowned British artist David Hockney passed away at the age of 88. He was best known for his paintings of swimming pools, including one titled Portrait of Two Figures. It sold for over $90 million and held the world record price for a living artist. FSN's Laura Bentley sent this report from London.
15: Hockney's work has been long admired throughout the 20th and 21st centuries since he made his name in the art world in the 1960s. A statement from Hockney's representatives said he passed away peacefully at home on the 11th of June, just 1 month before his 89th birthday. The director of London's Tate Britain Arts Gallery described Hockney as an immensely important figure and an endlessly inventive artist with a unique vision of the world.
10: And that's the Week in Review. That's Feature Story News. Nick Harper reporting.
16: Researchers were able to successfully teach a father how to communicate his emotions with rudimentary hand gestures. The stunning development happened after Stanford researchers spent 9 months trying to train 42-year-old Pittsburgh father Ron Myers to express simple sentiments like pride and love in a way few thought possible. To conduct the study, researchers used large, simplistic diagrams depicting hand gestures a dad might use to show emotion in a way Ron could easily comprehend.
17: We would often leave Band of Brothers or 30 for 30 reruns on to help him stay comfortable.
16: When Ron was able to successfully identify an emotion, he was given rewards to reinforce good behavior, including buffalo wings or a moment to read a page of a Tom Clancy novel. Despite Ron's breakthrough, researchers say he still has a way to go before achieving full emotional maturity, as after several months of work with Ron, he still retreats to the corner of the lab to look up drywalling techniques on the internet whenever his real family drops by to see him.
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1: Angelo.
0: Oh, sorry, I'm censored Mark. Go ahead, Mark.
2: And Mark Edge, remotely.
0: And we have a caller already, so let's go to the phones. We have David from New Mexico. David, you're on Free Talk Live. What's on your mind?
3: David from Minnesota, just happened to be residing in New Mexico.
0: Oh, my God. Well, okay.
3: And, well, speaking of oh, my God, you guys are going to have to change your name again. You got to get rid of that Free Talk Live name because you're not living up to it.
0: Just because it wasn't live like last weekend?
3: No, free, as in free talk, as in talking freely like I'm doing until Bonnie mutes me like she'll do here in about 10 seconds.
0: Oh, my God.
3: Yeah, because
0: Free Talk Live never meant you can just talk on and on and on and be boring for as long as you want. Like, you get to call in.
3: Oh, it's up to you. Like Bonnie?
0: All right, sure. Like, make your own show then.
3: That's a good one, too.
2: What other host would let you zing one by him like that? Come on.
3: Make my own show like you did, Bonnie?
0: I didn't have to make my own show because my husband lets me be on it. What kind of
2: she was the only one who would step up and do it.
0: What kind of insult is that? Like, have you never been successfully married? Oh yeah, you haven't. So when you're actually successfully married, it's like, well, you just share things. Sorry, it's a hard concept.
3: Successfully married is defined as your husband being
0: in prison. That didn't change anything about our marriage.
3: Listen to the third grade, Bonnie.
0: Because you're being the third grader. You're acting like...
3: No. I was trying to call you out for, like, muting me, like, 2 seconds.
0: Like this? Okay. Bye, David from New Mexico. Totally boring call when you're just calling to just, like, try to, like, get mad because you didn't get to talk enough some other time. Like, seriously? Like, you get to choose your quality of call. I'm not going to talk to you all freaking night when you're boring and, like, just so, like, loner. They have nothing to talk about because you don't really have a life. You know what I mean? Like, he literally talks to rats that live in his house.
1: Well, I mean, I know a priest for those rats.
0: What do you mean?
1: Yeah, if they need a holy man, I know a rat priest that can help them out.
0: What are you talking about?
1: Reverend Ratspeed.
0: Oh, that guy.
1: Yeah, the actual holy rat.
0: I never thought about the fact that since he's, like, openly, and it's not, like, a joke or anything, he's a furry, and his name's Reverend Ratspeed. Is he a furry? Is he a rat when he's a furry?
1: I'm just assuming, and he calls himself Reverend. That's, to me, is a holy rat. I don't know.
0: I like rats in general as animals and also as, like, a symbol.
1: I don't think you've seen enough New York City rats.
0: No. They don't have to be those ones. Besides, even just, like, as a symbol, even the New York City rat kind of encompasses what I'm talking about. Like, sneaky survives, you know, through things. You know what
1: I mean? But there's other... the Irish, there's an animal that can survive a lot of abuse.
0: I think that rats are cooler in a way, than a human in that way, because they're...
2: Cooler than the Irish?
0: No, I'm saying than, like, just a human
2: archetype. What about their dumb language?
0: Oh, my gosh. I'm sure animals have their own languages that we don't understand or anything. Apparently, whales, they have, like, names for each other and stuff like that. Yeah, exactly. In their whale language, they apparently have discovered that they use proper nouns or something like that. And,
2: they do.
0: Names. Yep. So, you know, that's probably more gobbledygook than Gaelic, Mark.
2: Look, I'm willing to let the whales keep their language. How's that?
1: So what if they start putting it on their ocean interstate signs?
2: As long as they're not texting me for it, then I won't be mad.
0: So, one thing...
2: Let's talk about Elon Musk being a trillionaire, because it seems to have made a lot of people very angry.
0: I didn't think about that at all. That's a good point.
1: Yeah, it seems to... just a number on a page, right? $1 trillion. Those dollars aren't worth a lot of money, you know, compared to 50, 20, 15 years ago.
0: That's a really good point.
1: You know what I mean? Sure, it says $1 trillion on the paper, but is he going to get $1 trillion worth of assets?
0: You know, that even makes
1: you know
0: me
1: what I mean? Like, he can't trade that in for... there's no one-to-one there.
0: Maybe it's not even just that. It's like what you said. Like, it's worth less than it was, like, 50 years ago. So it's like... it's almost, like, less impressive now that I'm really thinking about it. Like, that, like, Selena Gomez, she's a billionaire.
1: Well, it's like 80% of the dollars have been printed in the past 6 years. Like, 80% of the dollars that have ever been in circulation. I don't know if it's 80 or 70. It's some insane number. Mm-hmm. Has been printed in the past 6 years. So, I mean, even just 6 years ago, having $1 trillion would be crazy. But now there's, you know, I don't know how many much more we printed, but there's so much more in circulation.
2: Like, everybody who's in the Free Talk Live studio right now has $10 trillion. I think it's right there up on the studio wall, right?
0: It's not dollars. They're Somalian. Is that what
2: it
0: they called it?
2: $10 trillion.
0: And it's the Somalian currency, right?
2: I think it's Zimbabwe.
0: Oh, that yeah. Zimbabwe.
2: We've been currency. Trillionaires for way longer than Elon Musk. I don't know why this is such a big deal. Regardless of whether or not what year the dollars came from, Elon Musk gets to be called the first trillionaire, and I suppose that's fine. But what needs to be understood is, what is $1 trillion? It's not like he's Scrooge McDuck with a giant vault full of gold that he goes and bathes in or whatever. His money is held in stock that's a company. And the company is valued at a certain thing. So he doesn't have money. He has shares of businesses. Now, I'd say Elon Musk is a gift to humanity in so much as the value he has created over time. Has he made mistakes? Absolutely. I mean, everything that he's done hasn't made me happy. But nonetheless, he's done way more for everybody than the vast majority of humanity will. And for those that say, let's take away 90% of his wealth and leave him with $1 billion or whatever that leaves him with, which is still way more money than a human should have, then, and let's give it to the poor, they are presuming that they know the perfect time in history to take somebody's money, which is obviously wrong. Because if you'd have just taken Elon Musk's money when he, got out of PayPal and said, "Help! Time to tax him and rip his wealth away from him," then give it to the poor, then he wouldn't have been able to create Tesla and SpaceX and all these other things, which have obviously done things for humanity. So I'm just against this idea of a wealth tax. It's just a bunch of socialists that don't understand economics saying they know what's best for humanity. And I'd say I would trade the world's poor for another Elon Musk.
0: Yeah, that's true. I mean, the things that Elon Musk owns mostly are things that are products for other people to use and have jobs under, instead of like just... you know, something that only benefits him anyway. People that never consider those type of things.
1: Like Starlink. Right. Like, Starlink's helped so many people. Especially people like in our, you know, corner of things, like off-gridders and people who want to be connected but disconnected at the same time, you know?
0: Yeah, that's true. Yep. And the average person who's mad about it,
2: Think about all these employees of SpaceX who have shares, I think it's 4,400 current and former employees have been made millionaires through stock options and equity and things like that. I mean, these are just normal folks. And I just wonder what the right amount of money to have that these, you know, these envious socialists think is the right amount. Because I don't know. I mean, somebody's got to tell me, what's the right amount of money for somebody to have? Because if you took all Elon Musk's money and you gave it to everybody on Earth, split it out evenly, you'd give them all $50. Well, big, fat, hairy deal. I can spend that at the grocery store on a steak.
0: and these people that are mad about Elon Musk and saying that, you know, we should take away his money or some of his money, they would also settle for taking away the money of people who make like $100,000 a year. They would, because these people don't actually have any morals. They just are communists, and communists are essentially just jealous people who are also lazy.
2: Yep, that's pretty much what it is. I don't know the proper name to describe these envious bastards, you know, because the socialists will always tell you, well, those aren't socialists, mm-hmm. And then go about saying the same things that those people say, you know. So I don't have good names for these folks that are just basically driven by envy, but I think Elon Musk's done great things. Now, what is SpaceX going to do for the world? Frankly, I don't know. I mean, I'm not that interested in what SpaceX does. I've liked some of the pictures that have been posted on X, but, and I suppose that makes my life better than, you know, some starving kid in Southeast Asia or something. But I mean, you know, whatever.
0: Okay.
1: Yeah, I mean, it's rocket science. I don't follow. I'm not a rocket scientist. You know, I think maybe the idea of moving people faster, just the logistics ability, like the ability to land rockets again multiple times, that I could see potential to revolutionize the world economy in a way, maybe to a point where we don't even need a Strait of Hormuz, right? We can just bypass whatever we're doing right now, which isn't working either.
2: Right. Wouldn't it be cool if the Boring Company came and, you know, like created a pipeline from Kuwait past the Straits of Hormuz where everybody could pick up their oil in Oman or something?
1: Yeah, just bypass the problem. Instead of, you know, having to use violence, right? We always resort to this, you know, warlike state whenever human nature feels like once you amass so much power, your initial reaction isn't even to try to play ball with anybody. It's just smack it with a hammer as hard as you can and see if that fixed it. And if it didn't, oh well, we'll just throw money at it until it either goes away or, I don't even know what the end game of this is, of this Ponzi scheme we've built, you know.
2: It's just to keep the same politicians getting elected once they get to a certain point in their career and their nonsense catches up to them. Then they start a war to, you know, make people not think about that. It looks like the Boring Company is actively drilling in Vegas, Nashville, Texas, and Dubai.
0: For what? What does that mean?
2: Well, different things. So in Las Vegas, ongoing expansion with multiple proof rock tunnel boring machines.
0: Is this one of Elon Musk's companies?
2: Yeah, Musk has the Boring Company, but I'm not sure.
1: Is this for high, like rail? Or are they trying to build rail tunnels?
2: Well, that's what it was created for initially, to go down California. And of course, the California politicians don't like Musk. So anything that he comes up with is a bad idea. And anything that might make traffic better in Los Angeles just has to go. Anything that might make life better at all in California has to go. But
1: supposedly, anyway. There's already tunnels under California that, like, I guess the super rich and powerful like have access to.
0: Are you saying, like, conspiracy-wise, or that there's some kind of...
1: Well, I've just heard that the
0: conspiracy... I've heard it conspiracy-wise, but not, like, confirmed-wise.
1: I haven't heard confirmed. I know there is confirmed a tunnel in Vegas that gets you from the airport to the Strip in record time.
0: There's a Lana Del Rey album called Did You Know That There's a Tunnel Under Ocean Boulevard? Is that a real tunnel?
1: Is that in Vegas?
0: No. Oh, sorry. I thought we were talking about...
1: Oh, no, no. I know the Los Angeles is, like, a conspiracy theory, but I know for sure there is a tunnel in Vegas that you can take that gets you straight to the Strip from the airport for like high rollers. They use it.
2: Well, no one's ever mentioned it to me. I guess I don't bet enough.
0: This is the one under Ocean Boulevard is the historic Jurgens Tunnel in Long Beach. Constructed in 1927, it connected the Jurgens Trust Building to the beachfront in the Pike Amusement Zone. That's so weird. It's a just 18-foot long pedestrian passageway. Okay, that's not a, that's not the same thing. But when I Googled about the Boring Company, it says founded in, by Elon Musk in 2017. And they're always saying, Elon Musk doesn't found anything, he just buys companies. Like, I don't really think that's that much of a flex. It's something Aria loves to say, and I'm just like, I just don't know. Not a flex, I meant to say, it's not that much of a gotcha at him. I'm just like, okay, so you buy companies and run them and make money? What's so, like, gotcha?
2: Rome ruled the world by taking, you know, the good technologies from the people they conquered and implementing them themselves.
0: And, like, doing better at a lot of them, like, building on
1: it. Well, they'd get beat first with the new technology, and they go, that's a good idea, we'll do that next time. And then they'll come
0: like,
1: back.
0: Like, with
1: and,
0: what?
1: The elephants.
0: Oh, okay, they came sure. back with elephants?
2: I don't think they ever got elephants, by the way.
1: No.
2: it's the one glaring defeat, though. Boy, did Hannibal bring it to their asses.
0: Yeah.
1: Well, no, but they invented a whole new kind of ship.
0: Because of the elephants?
1: Not because of the elephants, but because of the Carthaginian navy. I can't remember, it's not a trireme, but what it does is they couldn't beat them in naval combat, but the Romans were really, you know, good at, like land battles, so they would just run the ship onto the Carthaginian ship, and they would clamp down on it. It had, like, jaws at the front of the ship, and they would just clamp the Carthaginian ship and turn it into a land
2: Carthaginian.
1: Battle.
0: Yeah, I was like, I know that you got it wrong, I just Googled it, it's Carthaginian.
1: Carthaginian.
0: Yeah.
2: During the second, and third Punic Wars. Yeah, so I remember this one. It's like basically a plank. Like it grabs the ship and then drops this plank down, and then the Roman soldiers run over and stab everybody.
1: Yeah, and it worked wonderfully, but it's because they couldn't beat them on the open ocean. They had to turn it into like a hand-to-hand combat thing.
0: Wow.
2: Doesn't matter how you win. It just matters that you do.
0: Well, anyways, he founded this company in 2017, the Boring Company. It says it's an infrastructure and tunnel construction firm aimed at alleviating urban traffic congestion, which that would be, I would consider him a good person for doing that. Living in San Antonio is like, you feel like there's a good chance you're going to die every single day. And that's not even saying anything about places like Los Angeles or other places where you spend so much of your time in cars.
2: What they could do for the, you know, the interstate system, if you took basically one of the two lanes of one of these boring things, it does 1 mile per week. So you start it out now, and then, you know, X number of weeks, you can move stuff from, say, Washington, D.C. to New York City or wherever. You pick your ports, and you can move it in between. And you just basically have trains that run down these tracks down these tunnels, and then I don't know what percentage of semi trucks are now off the road.
0: Yeah, they're horrible. They kill people, and they're so scary.
1: Or how much freight could you take off of the current rail system and put it underground?
2: Right,
1: and then maybe invest in like a better commuter rail system above ground, right? Because trains are great and all over the. I haven't traveled, but I've, you know, seen the videos and read the tweets. Mark, isn't trains better in Europe? Aren't trains?
2: Yeah, they're better in Europe, but I mean, ultimately the problem with trains is they go on the ground, and it'd be better if they went under the ground and they didn't have to stop in certain places. You could get them, you know, faster. You could do the maglev. You wouldn't have to worry about people getting run over. Because how long does each train get stopped as they run somebody over? And there's always some suicidal person or some drunk laying on the tracks. I saw one, was it last night? Yeah, last night I saw some dude, you know, at 9 o'clock at night just playing on the train tracks. And, that's going to go well for him.
0: Wow. The other thing about it is just like, I'm just wondering, how would we be assured that if there is all these tunnels underneath us, that we wouldn't start getting like Florida and like sinkholes?
2: Well, it would depend on what was the type of, obviously tunneling companies are going to know more about this stuff than I'm going to know, but I wouldn't tunnel in Florida.
0: Yeah, but I didn't mean just Florida specifically. I just meant like, how do we know we're not going to be like, all of a sudden you live in Kansas, now there's a tunnel under you. First of all, how do we know? No, it's got to be noisy. Sorry.
2: Well, they're going to be way underground. In most of America, you can put a tunnel way underground and you'll never know that anything happened. And I would presume that 99% of the time it would be fine. But I do love to joke. Every once in a while, a Yankee will ask me, does your house in Florida have a A basement? And I said, well, we don't call them basements in Florida. We call them indoor swimming pools. There's nothing, and I mean, you know, the water table's at 3 feet.
0: Oh, I see.
2: You know, you can't have a...
1: Yeah, no basements. You have a, they're on stilts. Houses are on stilts out there, right?
2: Yeah. So if you, oftentimes, you do have a basement in Florida, it's where you park the car
0: because
2: you pull up underneath, and that's the best way to do it. That's like what you're talking about is a Key West style, and it's a great way to build in Florida. I wish my house and the house that I had had in Florida previously had been built that way.
0: Yeah. Hurricanes. Got flooded.
2: Swamped it out.
0: Yeah.
1: Oh, did it get swept away like completely or just
2: swamped out? Just got filled full of mud.
0: Ew. Oh, that's horrible. I didn't even consider it being like filled with mud specifically. That makes sense.
2: Yeah, really silty mud that could make it through the cracks in the sliding glass doors. The sliding glass doors held.
0: Whoa. That's crazy. So I would be all for this. I'm not gonna say all for. I would be tentatively for these tunnels because I hate driving right next to a semi truck, and I could totally see that being something that like 50 years from now people are like, Grandma, you really just drove on the street with those giant like 18-wheelers right next to you going 85 miles an hour in Texas? Yeah, like every single day. It was normal to us back then. And like, that'd be great. That would be great if that's not the case anymore. That's like some of the scariest moments of my life have been on highways.
1: But aren't most like accident fatalities include a semi on the highway? I know there's not all wrecks, but like most like fatal wrecks involve
2: in a tractor trailer. In 2024, 5,340 people died in large truck crashes, down slightly from prior years, but up 30% over the last decade. About 70% of those killed were occupants of other vehicles, mostly cars, and 17% were the truck occupants. So there's about 30,000 people die every year. It looks like somewhere in the neighborhood of 15% of those people die in large truck crashes.
1: Oh, that's not as high as I thought it was.
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5: From Feature Story News in Washington, I'm Nick Harper with the Week in Review. This week was again dominated by the US-Iran conflict and talk of a possible deal. Earlier in the week, the US and Iran exchanged 2 nights of strikes, and at one point US President Donald Trump promised to hit the country very hard before taking over Karg Island, the home of Iran's strategic oil facilities off the coast of the country. Ever since Mitch McCann sent this report.
6: Hours after the US completed a second round of strikes against Iranian military targets near the Strait of Hormuz, President Trump suggested that the attacks may only be getting started. He wrote on his Truth Social platform on Thursday, the United States will be hitting Iran very hard tonight. He added that at some point in the not-too-distant future, the United States would take Karg Island and other oil infrastructure sites. Karg Island is a small coral island off the coast of Iran that handles the majority of the country's crude oil exports. Mr. Trump is frustrated at not being able to reach an agreement with Iran, despite suggesting multiple times that a deal was very close to being signed.
5: Meanwhile, the continued flare-up in hostilities worried US lawmakers and was at odds with the White House's message, as Washington correspondent Simon Marks reports.
7: He sent that message over the last few hours via, according to an interview he gave to Fox News, 49 separate Tomahawk missile strikes. That's a very, very significant piece of military action to be taking when you're simultaneously saying to Congress the war's over and hostilities haven't really occurred since April the 7th when the ceasefire initially came into force.
5: Meanwhile, three Indian sailors were killed this week in a US military strike in the Gulf of Oman. Their families are demanding an investigation. The oil tanker on which they were travelling was hit for allegedly not following the US's military orders. Epicent's Ishan Garg sent this report from New Delhi.
8: Father of an Indian sailor who was on the MT Sotavento says he wants the government to investigate the circumstances that led to the death of three Indian crew members. US Central Command confirmed on Wednesday that it carried out precision strikes on the vessel's engine room after the ship allegedly failed to follow US military's orders, while Washington's blockade of the Strait of Hormuz continues. The Indian government says it has lodged a strong protest with the US and called for an end to hostilities in the Gulf region.
5: Elon Musk this week became the world's first trillionaire after his company SpaceX went public on the Nasdaq exchange in New York City on Friday. The share price skyrocketed on the first day of trading. However, questions remain about whether the company is overvalued, especially amid warnings from SpaceX itself that it may never be profitable. For now, Musk remains a trillionaire on paper, as his worth is largely determined by the share price of SpaceX and Tesla. From Bureaus Worldwide, this is FSN.
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0: 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You can change the subject. You could tell us we're wrong about something. It doesn't matter because it's Free Talk Live, so you can disagree with us, and that's your prerogative. The number to call in to get in on the conversation with us is 603-283-6160. That's 603-283-6160. And with you on the show tonight, you've got me, Bonnie.
1: Angelo.
2: And Mark Edge, remotely.
0: And, I feel like we talked everything I had to say about Elon Musk becoming a billionaire.
2: Trillionaire,
0: sorry.
2: Like me, with my Zimbabwe dollars.
0: Just like you, he's finally
1: caught up
0: to you.
1: Yeah, so what happens when the U.S. dollar does crash, and that $1 trillion is worth, is everyone going to still be mad about it?
2: Well, the U.S. dollar is crashing all the time, right? I mean, you know, it's a slow descent. But the funny thing about it is that everything's on a slow descent. And when you compare, there's nothing to compare it to other than things like gold to try to describe the devaluation of, fiat currencies. Will it continue? Yes. But I don't know whether it'll ever go into hyperinflation. Libertarians have been looking for this hyperinflation in the U.S. dollar for a long time. And I'm curious, something has to take its place. Now, you could make the argument that something might be Bitcoin or some other cryptocurrency. But if it isn't Bitcoin, I don't know which cryptocurrency it is. And it clearly isn't going to be gold, because gold's had every opportunity to come back and take its rightful place as the world reserve currency. It isn't going to be the EU, and certainly not the yuan, euro, and not the yuan. I just don't know what it could be.
1: The BRICS nations, I don't know what they're...
2: Is that still a thing?
1: Is it not? Have they dissolved? I thought they were still... As far as I know, I thought they were still doing their thing, trying to build an opposite.
2: They can't get along very well.
1: Neither can our government. It doesn't seem like we're getting along very well with anybody at the moment either.
2: Pretty much every nation can get along well enough to agree that the dollar is the currency that they want. AI says, yes, BRICS is still very much going. This is Grok, and it has grown significantly. Its full members are 10 to 11 countries as of June 2026. Challenges, internal differences exist, and expansion has slowed for now is considerable, but the bloc remains active as a platform for emerging economies. Bottom line, BRICS is not only still going, it's bigger and more active than ever, with India steering through 2026. I mean, China and India are going, dealing with a border dispute. So that's a big deal. And Russia's involved in a full-scale war. Nobody likes them.
0: We did not bring up that whole, or get into that whole thing about Chinese, what's it called? It's society, it's not F society, but it's like, basically means that, killing, sorry. So there's this group, and they're killing random people and also politicians in China. I was part of this movement called, like, it's like F society, but sorry, I can't remember.
1: So there's some real heavy, I don't want to say anarchists, but that sounds

0: I don't know, anarchist a little bit. Yeah. In more of like the 90s grunge style.
1: It actually technically started in the 90s, which really, really surprised me. But there's been a recent surge of mass attacks in China where frustrated individuals carry out fatal acts such as driving into crowds or stabbing civilians, often referred to as revenge on society crimes. That's what it's called.
0: Revenge on society.
1: Many citizens express deep unhappiness and frustration towards the Chinese Communist Party for the economic hardships, censorship, and systemic pressures that fuel these violent outbursts. One thing that's really disgusting is, like, a lot of times they target children because it hurts the CCP more.
0: Yeah, because you've taken one of their workers away, a future future worker.
1: Like, if they kill an old person, that's, like, good for China because they basically don't have to take care of them.
0: Yep, saves them money.
1: It's really disgusting. I don't like that part at all.
2: Yep. I'm looking, and Grok does not want to say that this is happening. Whoa. And it makes me wonder who the hell owns Grok. So finally, after just pinging it, it says, yes, revenge on society attacks, and has the Chinese letters, are a recognized and growing phenomenon in China. Wow. I mean, they were saying, no, there's no terrorist activity in China.
1: Weird.
2: No, revenge on society is a very dangerous and self-destructive mindset, but it doesn't say anything about China. And I'm like, in China, finally they say, oh yeah, yeah, yeah, I get what you're saying. Yeah, sure. There's been indiscriminate lone actor attacks, mostly stabbings or vehicle rammings, where individuals often face personal crises, lash out at random strangers, including school children, to vent anger at society.
0: So just like the Chinese version of school shootings, if you believe that school shootings are a real phenomena and not an orchestrated, some people.
1: I mean, I think it's probably a mixed bag. You know, like some are just orchestrated, and they sent the MK Ultra kid into this school to make an event, and some are probably just an actual kid that
0: is mad at the world.
1: Yeah.
2: Well, what would be the difference between an MK Ultra kid and one that's mad at the world? I mean, what happened to going postal?
0: What happened to going postal? People used to go crazy. That was the whole term, going postal.
1: Well, yeah,
0: you'd go nuts and you'd go into a mail place and shoot it up. That was like the whole thing.
1: No, that was just one person that did that. She
0: I thought it was like a regular occurrence.
1: No, it was a woman that worked at a post office and got mad one day, like left work and then came back to her place of work. I think it was a woman, and killed everybody at the post office. Or I don't know if it was everybody, but killed a bunch of people. And then for whatever reason, that one stuck, where it's like now the term is going postal.
0: Huh.
1: I don't know. Am I wrong?
2: I would have guessed that there was more than one incident.
0: Yeah, that's what I thought. I was always under the impression it was more than one incident. And that was like the big thing for anti-gun people to point at for a long time. And then suddenly this new phenomenon of teenagers deciding to turn on their fellow students popped up.
2: Here we go. So in 1986, in Edmond, Oklahoma, there was a post office shooting where a worker killed 14 people before suicide. This was one of the deadliest workplace shootings at the time. Between 1970s and 2000s, there were multiple postal-related rampages leading to the stereotype.
1: Wow.
2: And this is, libertarians love this because this is the bureaucracy, right? The post office is a huge bureaucracy. Mm. And this is what bureaucracies do to the mind of humans. They're just not good for us. And so, I mean, you know, we would use these as examples, but it looks like, and then of course, workplace shootings, there's always some vendetta or another. And it makes sense if you're with a group of people, 40, 50 hours a week, you're going to create some vendettas, especially if they want to get rid of you for whatever reason, you're mad and revenge.
1: So yeah, I guess it's kind of like a mix between both things. Like, there was a person that was like the one that was really famous. Apparently it was Patrick Sherrill. I don't know why I thought it was a woman. Like, that's a lot less common, so I don't know why I thought it was
2: Pat.
1: yeah. A 45-year-old letter carrier for the Edmond, Oklahoma post office. Yeah, and was the very model of a toxic employee. And known as Crazy Pat, Sherrill had a long history of bizarre and unsettling behavior, such as wandering around his Oklahoma City neighborhood peering into windows, making obscene phone calls to neighbors, and tying up stray cats and dogs in his backyard with wire. Ew. So anyways, sounds like the type of person that would be...
0: It sounds like a standard government

0: democracies. At my school, high school in Texas, you had to wear a badge and had to be facing forward in the hallways at all time. There was no, like, it was really hard to sneak out of the school. You were just treated like a, it was like so bureaucratic, definitely.
1: I can see how that can break people. And I can see how the Chinese system, especially for a young person that has already, you know, probably born to a lower class, like, they have no shot. They know they have no shot. There's no getting out for them. They're not going to break through and suddenly become one of these Chinese millionaires that you see flying all over the world talking about how great China is, or one of the influencers that get paid to hype China. I don't know. I don't know what'll... this is just going to get buried. The Chinese government will probably continue to bury this. I mean, Grok didn't even want to talk about it, right?
2: Grok did not want to talk about it. I think it's interesting, though. China is trying to do what it did, and I can't remember when it was exactly, but somewhere in the early 2000s, they were basically subsidizing manufacturing to the point that, you know, they were undercutting local manufacturing in lots of countries. And now they're, I mean, look at, all you have to do is look at Temu. All you have to do is look at what they're pricing things at on Temu, and you will understand what the whole plan is. Because as far as price goes, Amazon simply cannot compete with Temu. Now, they can compete with returns and a variety of other things, better products. But when it comes to price, you just can't beat them. And that's because the Chinese government's subsidizing manufacturing in order to destroy manufacturing around the world, so they're the only ones.
1: It is a long game. It is a long game. And I feel like that, you know, the Chinese government has been playing the long game for at least half a century, if not more, trying to finagle a way to become, like what Mark said, the capital of manufacturing, the only manufacturing. You know, you won't have a choice but to get your things made by the CCP and, you know, their puppets, corporations.
2: Yeah, that would be what China would like. I don't know if that plan is going to work for them or not, but, you know, time will tell. They have a powerful economy, and they've managed to pull this kind of thing off in the past. And, you know, there's a lot of China haters out there, and there's a lot of China lovers, and we will see. I am kind of on the hater side, personally.
0: I'm honestly kind of ambivalent. It's like, I don't like them. Like, it's not
1: I don't like their
0: them.
1: Government at all.
0: Just not as worried about... Oh, yeah. I meant government. Yeah. I didn't mean the people themselves. But I am a little ambivalent because it's like, why should I worry about another horrible government when the one that is closest to me is, like, just as bad? You know what I mean?
2: That's kind of what I like. I mean, what has the Chinese government done to me? Not much compared to what the U.S. government has done. But I will admit, when I had the opportunity to go to China, I stayed on the train platform and I didn't go through the visa process because I was scared.
0: Me too. I would not go there.
2: I've talked too much crap about China over the years. And
0: okay. I just think it's scary in general. Like, I watched this video. I love this YouTuber named Ellie from Russia. And she went to China, and she got kind of stranded there because they just, like, don't accept so many different... Like, you have to, like, jump over all these hurdles to use the correct, like, SIM card. So she, like, lost phones and, like, access to her money and like, plane tickets and things like that. So she was, like, stranded in China for a while until she had to figure that out, and it took, like, finding somebody that could help her get the right VPN to get around the China firewall thing, and it took days. And then she had lunch with some Russians that go to college in China that she's known from, like, childhood or something, and so they were featured in the video, and she's, like, she is, like, really outspoken and seems literally, like, really, like, freedom-loving for... You know, like, I don't know much about Russians. That's the thing. I learned about Russians through watching her video more than really anything else. I just wouldn't really think of them as, like, freedom-loving people. She seems like a personal for herself. She's, like, freedom-loving person. And she was asking these Russians who have been living in China, going to college in China, do you actually like it here? Because, wow, it's so restrictive, and I just don't like it here. And they looked literally, like, scared, and they were like, yeah, we like here. She was like, yeah, I saw a sign that said you can't even go onto the college campus. I wanted to walk around the college campus. It's like, you can't even go there without showing ID at, like, checkpoints to get in. And they were like, yes, some people might think that that is, like, controlling. But for us, it makes us feel safe to know that there's no one that can just wander onto our campus. Just things like that. Like, it's like they had to answer that way. Does that make sense? Yeah, that's the vibe I got.
1: Like a coached answer.
0: Yeah, like, they were saying what they had to say to not get, like, you know, in trouble.
1: Well, I don't know if this is true, but stories go that if the Chinese send anybody anywhere, even if it's students for, like, a competition, like a math competition internationally, they send three of them, and they have each one watch each other. So it's like you don't know which one's assigned to you. And the idea is that if you say anything bad about China, either one or both of your buddies are going to snitch on you. It's kind of like it's that panopticon or surveillance that you don't even know if it exists. You just assume that it does. And it keeps these students in line when they travel internationally.
2: Yeah, from what I've seen, many of these countries that are like that are afraid to talk smack about their government, even months after leaving, just for these very reasons. They just, that you know, they've grown up being scared of talking, and we just don't know what that's like in the U.S. I mean, we talk smack about our governments constantly. Everybody does. You know, whether the blue side talks smacks about the red side talks smack about the blue side, and everybody's like, yeah, this is what freedom is.
1: Well, isn't it at the end of the day?
2: Kinda.
0: Ian sent me this, and it's also like international news and kind of pretty interesting to me. I had not heard about this. Switzerland. Swiss voters reject proposal to cap population at 10 million. Yeah, 10 million. How would they do that? That's crazy. So I didn't know that they had proposed it. That would even be
1: like through immigration cap it, like, or like you can't quit. We're gonna hit 10 million, and then everybody who gets pregnant after this is a mandatory abortion until an old person dies.
0: Right. That's what I'm saying. It's like, how would they? I want to know if this article says. It's from The Guardian, and it says Swiss voters reject proposal to cap population at 10 million. Far right plan would have obliged the Swiss government to limit the population currently at 9.1 million to 10 million by 2050. It says voters in Switzerland have rejected an unprecedented far-right proposal to cap the country's population at 10 million in a divisive referendum dubbed the Swiss Brexit. Some 54.79% of voters were against the proposal by the Swiss People's Party, and 45.21% were in favor.
1: That sounds a lot closer than you'd want it to be if it meant people were getting mandatory abortions.
0: I really doubt it's that. It says turnout was 58.86% of, like, I guess the total population that they could vote. A different outcome would have obliged the Swiss government to limit the population, currently 9.1 million to 10 million by 2050, enacting tough restrictions on family reunification, which means, like, migrant.
1: Yeah,
0: right?
1: That's what it sounds like.
0: Residency permits and asylum if the number had reached 9.5 million before that date. Under the proposals, if the threshold of 10 million people was exceeded before 2050, the Swiss government would have been obliged to withdraw from the country's free movement agreement with the EU, ending its access to the bloc's single market. I don't know what that means. The bloc's single market?
2: Isn't that Schengen zone and the ability to sell and move within there?
0: I don't know. Honestly, I had never heard of this. The SVP, which has the most seats in parliament, has for years fueled anti-immigrant sentiment, especially concerning workers from neighboring EU countries. Interesting. So it's not just like people from like Africa. The party had insisted that a so-called sustainability initiative was needed to address the increase in population, which it argued was putting pressure on Swiss infrastructure, housing, social programs, natural resources, and way of life. Switzerland's population has grown far faster than that of surrounding EU states, rising by 23% since the free movement agreement came into effect in 2002. Economic output has risen by about 24% over the same period, government figures show. I mean, I could totally see it putting pressure on infrastructure and way of life and things like that if a bunch of people that aren't from there just suddenly...
1: Well, especially if that infrastructure is tied up in government planning, so it can't catch up with the explosion in population because you're not allowed to build anything,
0: mm-hmm.
1: right? A lot of these issues we're having with so many people... I mean, I'm no fan of immigration, not at the level it's at right now in some of these countries. But even so, a lot of the stress that's getting put on the infrastructure is caused by government regulation and not allowing people to build more homes or more places for people to live, which would in turn create more jobs for these new people that have arrived, right? When the Italians got here, they went and built their churches and their houses, and they gave themselves jobs and kind of like spread out. These immigrants aren't allowed to do the same thing right now, at least.
2: Well, they're allowed to. They're not going to because they're subsidized. And this is what Europe's going through. If you want to know what's going to happen in the U.S. if we continue down the same path, all you have to do is you can get 10 years look in the future by looking at Europe, where they've been subsidizing immigration by giving all kinds of free stuff. Immigration's not the problem. The problem is welfare. And it has problems if you give it to your citizens. It has problems if you give it to immigrants. It's a terrible idea for the same reason that they won't let you feed the bears at Yellowstone Park. That's why you should not be giving subsidies to refugees and immigrants. If somebody wants to, what you do, if you want to help people, is you make a free place where they can work hard and feed their families. And that in and of itself should be plenty. But you know, somebody's always out there looking to buy votes.
0: Well, you've been to Switzerland. Have you been there recently?
2: A couple of years ago.
0: Oh, did it feel...
2: Anything. I mean, stepping foot on a country doesn't somehow give you more information. I think you know more by reading the news than you do by stepping in a place.
0: Hmm. I was just going to say, does it feel crowded or, like, horrible? Like, you would know if you went to Los Angeles, like, ew, it feels crowded and horrible. You can't, like, drive 5 miles in 5 minutes. It takes 45 minutes, you know, type of thing.
2: That's not my experience, no. It's a lovely place. It's one of the nicest places I've been. You know, certainly love Zurich, but... Very expensive.
0: Hmm. It just seems like I would have thought this was more about like migrants from other countries and stuff. Like, especially
1: this is probably like bank workers and things. You know, like worker visas. You don't need like a visa to work in other EU countries now. So like a Swiss bank can hire a German person and just have him move to Switzerland. And now that German man is owning a Swiss house and occupying Swiss land. I see what how the far right guys are framing it. It's like, mm-hmm. Hey, these guys, they took our jobs.
0: Yeah. Yep. I don't know.
2: Yeah, well, they always do that. And the thing I have to say about the they took our jobs notion is people who say that don't understand whose jobs they are. A job is a relationship. It's like me complaining that Bonnie doesn't want to be married to me and not Ian. Well, that's fundamentally what it is, right?
0: Yeah, you're right.
2: I mean, like, look, if Bonnie wants to marry Ian, because she's crazy, and not me,
1: who's already married?
2: Right. We're not going to talk about the mental health of my wife. That's a completely different topic. Yeah, I mean, you know, it's a relationship. Both sides have to agree. So if you claim that somehow I owe you a job because I want to employ somebody with a different skill set who will work for a different amount of money from a different country, like, you just don't understand whose job that is. You think it's yours because it was created here.
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13: From Feature Story News in Washington, I'm Nick Harper with the Week in Review. This week was again dominated by the US-Iran conflict and talk of a possible deal. Earlier in the week, the US and Iran exchanged two nights of strikes, and at one point, US President Donald Trump promised to hit the country very hard before taking over Karg Island, the home of Iran's strategic oil facilities off the coast of the country. Ever since Mitch McCann sent this report.
14: Hours after the US completed a second round of strikes against Iranian military targets near the Strait of Hormuz, President Trump suggested that the attacks may only be getting started. He wrote on his Truth Social platform on Thursday, the United States will be hitting Iran very hard tonight. He added that at some point in the not-too-distant future, the United States would take Karg Island and other oil infrastructure sites. Karg Island is a small coral island off the coast of Iran that handles the majority of the country's crude oil exports. Mr. Trump is frustrated at not being able to reach an agreement with Iran, despite suggesting multiple times that a deal was very close to being signed.
13: Meanwhile, the continued flare-up in hostilities worried US lawmakers and was at odds with the White House's message, as Washington correspondent Simon Marks reports.
15: He sent that message over the last few hours via, according to an interview he gave to Fox News, 49 separate Tomahawk missile strikes. That's a very, very significant piece of military action to be taking when you're simultaneously saying to Congress the war's over and hostilities haven't really occurred since April the 7th when the ceasefire initially came into force.
13: Meanwhile, three Indian sailors were killed this week in a US military strike in the Gulf of Oman. Their families are demanding an investigation. The oil tanker on which they were travelling was hit for allegedly not following the US's military orders. FSN's Ishan Garg sent this report from New Delhi.
16: Father of an Indian sailor who was on the MT Sotobelo says he wants the government to investigate the circumstances that led to the death of three Indian crew members. US Central Command confirmed on Wednesday that it carried out precision strikes on the vessel's engine room after the ship allegedly failed to follow US military's orders, while Washington's blockade of the Strait of Hormuz continues. The Indian government says it has lodged a strong protest with the US and called for an end to hostilities in the Gulf region.
13: Elon Musk this week became the world's first trillionaire after his company SpaceX went public on the Nasdaq exchange in New York City on Friday. The share price skyrocketed on the first day of trading. However, questions remain about whether the company is overvalued, especially amid warnings from SpaceX itself that it may never be profitable. For now, Musk remains a trillionaire on paper, as his worth is largely determined by the share price of SpaceX and Tesla. From Bureaus Worldwide, this is FSN. This week, the FIFA World Cup kicked off with the opening match in Mexico City. It's the largest ever football tournament, with a record 48 teams taking part across three host nations, Mexico, Canada, and the United States. Security was tight ahead of the opening game amid problems over entry visas and thousands of unsold tickets due to high prices. Ever since Tony Waterman was in Mexico City with the fans.
17: Those ticket prices ranging, most of them from hundreds of dollars into the thousands of dollars per ticket, really puts this World Cup out of reach for the average soccer fan. I was talking to a couple just yesterday who said they spent $7,000 on two tickets to today's opening match between Mexico and South Africa. And those are tickets that are in the nosebleed section of this stadium here in Mexico City. So that is very expensive for a lot of people. But as you mentioned, the FIFA president really defending this ticketing strategy, saying that it's a reflection of the demand for the World Cup.
13: This week, renowned British artist David Hockney passed away at the age of 88. He was best known for his paintings of swimming pools, including one titled Portrait of Two Figures. It sold for over $90 million and held the world record price for a living artist. FSN's Laura Bentley sent this report from London.
18: Hockney's work has been long admired throughout the 20th and 21st centuries since he made his name in the art world in the 1960s. A statement from Hockney's representatives said he passed away peacefully at home on the 11th of June, just 1 month before his 89th birthday. The director of London's Tate Britain Arts Gallery described Hockney as an immensely important figure and an endlessly inventive artist with a unique vision of the world.
13: And that's the Week in Review. That's Feature Story News, Nick Harper reporting.
19: In a competitive tech world, companies are always looking to the latest trend to keep their employees productive and happy at the office. But a new study suggests that employees are actually happiest when they're simply pretending to work from home. The study from tech and consulting giant IBM found employees felt overall more focused and content with their jobs when doing personal tasks like catching up on laundry or their favorite TV shows when they should be working.
20: I just make sure that I send some emails to my supervisor first thing in the morning so he thinks I'm up and working, but then I just go right back to bed.
21: And never have to deal with rush hour traffic or anything. I just walk across the room, sit down at my desk, and start browsing through my Twitter feed immediately.
19: The trend is making its way to the country's most influential tech companies like Google, where employees are encouraged to put in 12 empty hours of work a week from their homes. The study hasn't swayed every company, however. Yahoo CEO Marissa Meyer said in a statement, "At Yahoo, we prefer that our employees pretend to work side by side right here in our offices."
12: This is the Onion News Network. We're still not sure why you'd want to watch, but our video feed is streaming nightly for free at cam.freetalklive.com.

0: 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In the studio tonight, it's Stu.
1: FCC, we'll do it live. It's Riley O'Bell.
2: And Angelo.
0: And, we've got an early caller. So we're going to start this show by going straight to the phones. If you would like to join the fun, again, that phone number is 603-283-6160. You can call in as Sarah in New Mexico has done. Sarah, you're on Free Talk Live. What's on your mind tonight?
1: Sarah, you're early.
3: I'm surprised that you took my call.
0: That's what we do here.
3: Sometimes the first hour is like whatever you guys want to talk about, you know? I have to wait until the next hour, but...
0: No. This is the whole point of this show is so that people will call in and talk to us about things.
1: And here you are.
3: Yes.
1: What are you going to talk to us about?
3: Well, did I tell you that we dropped to the number 9th? 9th ranking, we're the 9th worst pedestrian fatality.
0: Oh, that's all?
2: Weren't they number one, right? 1 to 9, that's like a 900% improvement. Yeah,
0: Is that accurate, Sarah? Is this an improvement?
3: Well, it's an improvement, but it's kind of weird because I think the year before, 2004 or something, we killed 104 for this state. So we only killed 84, so that drops down us into the 9th. 9th worst state per capita.
0: Did you say it went from 1,200 to 89?
2: No, I think it went from 120 to like 84.
0: Oh, okay.
3: No, I think 2 years ago, the year of 104. 104.
0: Oh, okay.
3: Okay. And then the last year, 2005, was 84.
2: 20 less people got hit by cars.
1: That's a big improvement in New Mexico, it sounds like.
0: Is that fatalities or is that pedestrian auto accidents?
3: No, fatalities.
2: Yeah, I bet the accidents are probably higher.
0: Yeah.
2: Like somebody getting hit on a bicycle or something.
0: I'm sure it happens, a couple hundred times a day in Albuquerque alone.
3: Well, you know what? If you don't die, then you don't make the data. I mean, they don't go like, oh, that person got their ankle busted, their leg injured.
0: Yeah, I've been hit by a car. The cops weren't involved. I didn't get hurt. I yelled at the lady. That was the end of it.
3: Did you get hurt? Did you get injured or anything like that?
0: No, I was riding my bike and I kind of saw it coming, so I had time to act appropriately. And we collided, but I didn't get hurt. I dented her car and I yelled at her.
3: Well, that if you get injured, that don't make it to the data statistic. I'm sure they keep track of it, but
0: they keep track of it if the cops get involved. But a lot of times, nobody gets hurt, they're not even going to call the cops because they're too busy for all that. Nobody wants to sit around waiting for those guys.
2: Well, especially if you're not hurt and her car's damaged, it's more like, what am I going to wait around for? Like, she's already learned her lesson. That's, $3,000 in body work.
0: Mm-hmm.
1: It's fine.
3: So, I mean, I think a lot of, road diets, speeding cameras put in, hawk lights put in, and we have, self-stopping cars, auto-stop from the front and the back.
2: Yeah, those new Teslas with the auto-brake feature.
1: Cars are getting crazy nowadays. Next thing you know, they'll put a kill switch in them.
2: what do you mean? They already have.
1: Oh,
0: next thing you know, they'll be able to remote drive them without you consenting.
1: Yeah, they're going to drive you right to the police station.
0: They could. Or to the quarantine center, or whatever's appropriate.
1: Yep.
0: Or just stop when you get to the limit of your 15-minute city?
3: Well, didn't they, the biggest thing is the backup. They ran over their own children on tricycles, and they killed their pets, bagging up out of the driveway. So that was a big deal. So you get a rear view camera, you actually see what's in the back when you're backing out.
0: Yeah. I think that happened here in Keene, actually. I think somebody got backed over by a grease truck, like the truck that comes and empties the grease bin at the McDonald's or whatever.
1: Oh, wow. That's crazy.
2: Oh, didn't this just happen like a couple days ago?
0: Yeah.
2: Oh, or a week or two ago? Yeah.
0: Yep, and that happens. You gotta be aware of things, kids.
2: I'm pretty sure it was like an old man that got hit by the, wasn't it?
0: No, I think so, yeah. Yeah,
3: but I guess the old man, they don't have like a hearing problem. They can't hear the motors running. They have, you know, they're practically deaf. Like many elderly people, and they don't wear hearing aids.
0: Mm-hmm. You wouldn't catch me in that condition hanging out behind a large truck, but also, you know, you gotta be careful.
1: You're a little more
2: yeah, well, you're trying to shuffle in to get your burrito bowl for the day. The next thing you know, you're underneath a grease truck.
0: No way, I'm eyeballing that truck suspiciously from like 20 feet before I even get near it. I'm not walking behind that thing.
3: I heard about this, like a driving monitor device, like a black box or whatever, and then they were recording the your driving behavior automatically to the your insurance companies.
0: Yes.
3: And then they got sued because they were not, I mean, they had to tell them before they bought the car. So that they found out afterward they were doing all this without prior knowledge.
0: No worries. Like pretty soon that'll all be standard. You'll be told for everything you do all the time.
1: Got to keep everybody safe, after all, and make sure everyone knows what you're doing.
3: Well, you know what? You think I kind of like that idea.
0: Yeah.
3: You know, you're not entitled to speed and run red lights just because nobody's catching you.
1: Neither are you entitled to know what I'm doing, Sarah.
0: I kind of would like the idea if I could trust the people making up the rules. But they make up these rules like, if you smoke weed, we might put you in a cage for 55 years. Or, you know? So... I'm a little wary of that kind of a situation.
3: So, I mean, do you think we're going to get over it? Do you think we're going to get over this? They sued and they won, you know what I mean? Because I guess when they were buying, what motor was it? Was it Chevrolet or was it, I don't know, some Ford? It was an American car. They have these monitoring devices. And they have all these inside the rental cars, right? That's part of the standard. All of the rental cars that you rent have these monitor devices. That's just it, right? You can't ask for, I don't like to rent a car with no monitoring device.
2: Well, that's because that's their property, right? Like, if I buy the car, like, I give you, let's say, $12,000 for a vehicle, I'm expecting there not to be extra trackers on it if it's my vehicle. Now, if I went to a third party, like a enterprise... And I said, hey, let me use your car. Well, they can attach to their car whatever they want to track me. Like, that's fair. That's their car to do with what they want. Like, they don't want me to steal their car. Like, what if I just took off with it? They want to be able to recover the vehicle. But if it's my car and it's been tracked without my knowledge, you know, you see the problem with that?
0: And I think a lot of cities have low-end car rental places. A lot of them are just called rent-a-wreck or whatever. Yeah, you can rent older vehicles. They probably have. They're probably not making enough of a profit to buy the monitoring devices.
2: Well, I mean, now it's just an Apple AirTag, dude. You can just epoxy an AirTag to the frame.
0: Yeah, I guess that's true.
2: They're pretty cheap, those tracking devices.
0: What she's talking about is like something that monitors your behavior while driving.
2: Well, yeah, you can check. I mean, they got apps. What is that? Life 360. You can see in real time how fast somebody's moving down a highway.
0: Yeah.
2: And I wouldn't be surprised if they started selling that data to insurance companies on the back end without telling you. I bet it's already been done.
3: Oh, really? Without your consent?
2: In the 8 pages of, you know, I accept these terms and conditions when you open the Life360 app.
1: And be like, here we go.
2: Yeah, I want to be able to track my teenagers. So they just hit consent, and then they make their kids do it. And now your kids' data is getting collected by a third party.
0: Yeah.
2: Everywhere they go, everything they do.
0: I totally agreed to be a human centiped.
3: I guess the parents would want these kind of things. And if you're a minor, you don't have much rights. If your parents are helping you pay for your car...
2: But the parents aren't expecting that a third party. You know what I'm saying? I understand the parents want to have access, but now Life360 has unfettered access to all of these people's data. Does that make sense? The parent, it's not on a local network, Sarah. Like, once this kid gets tracked, the government could technically go in and be like, hey, we want to see where this kid's been in the past 6 weeks, and we're going to pull this Life 360 data, and the parents don't even have to know or consent, because Life 360 is the one that has access to the data, not the parents. You see, so that's actually circumventing the parents' right to know what's going on with their kids.
3: Well, you know, I'm in a favor of this because a lot of the minors have done such crazy, stupid things, running around all over the place.
1: Sarah, they've done this for generations.
2: Yeah, did you not do anything crazy when you were a teenager? Did you just stay inside all day? Like, what were you? Were you not out causing a menace with your friends?
3: Yeah, but you know, we have means like this tracking device to.
1: Oh, come on! Teenagers want to get around those tracking devices, Sarah. It's what they know how to do best. It's going to be such a fun challenge for them.
3: Yeah, but, you know, it's kind of like curfew. How many cities have curfew? It's the chief. I think Albuquerque had a curfew for a while, and then ACLU got involved, and they abolished it, but it was all the young kids, just minor teenage young kids under 21 running around causing havoc and... all kinds of, we had a curfew for a while. I don't, it's the same thing about pattern as a curfew. So why not? Because we'll monitor the behavior and see where they're at. What's so wrong with it?
0: Well, maybe.
2: Well, not for, so, I'm saying. But,
0: so what's wrong with that is that you're punishing an action that's caused by growing up in a society where you have no spiritual guidance and you have no
2: autonomy.
0: Passage and you have no hope for the future. Because everything looks like absolute destruction. So why not have fun and run around and, like, steal things and break stuff? It makes sense to me.
3: And they know. I was saying that the gangs are recruiting underage kids to commit murder.
2: That's been happening since...
0: Yeah, that's old stuff.
2: I mean, that's, like, that's even, like, ancient Rome stuff. Underprivileged children have been being recruited by... older individuals to do their dirty work for time immemorial.
1: It's like way CIA for them to feel like they belong.
0: Yeah, the groups do that all the time, and
3: what did they get out of it?
1: A feeling of belonging, a feeling of being part of something.
2: Yeah, it's no parents, man. You got somebody that's gonna actually look out for you for once, and all you have to do is put a pokey thing in between somebody's ribs, you know, and somebody who's fought for survival the entire time. That might not be that big of a deal. In exchange for, like, a family, or, like, you know what I mean? And for a child who's never had stability, any sense of stability, it's like a fishing lure. It's like that one SpongeBob episode where the hooks are really shiny and they have food on them. You know, like, it's a trick, you know, because kids grab the first shiny thing you put in front of them without understanding fully the consequences, if that makes sense. They're more impressionable.
0: Yeah, they just haven't had enough life experience to understand that that's not going to lead them to happiness.
2: Like,
0: it looks like an accepting...
2: Pinocchio and Pleasure Island, right? Like, that's, like, kind of the whole arc of that part of the story.
0: Uh-huh. The problem is they just keep switching these groups out.
2: Yeah, they've recruited kids for street gangs, like for pickpocket rings, the whole nine. That's been a thing forever.
3: Really, Roman days going back, what, 3,000 years?
2: Yeah, 100%. A group of kids bump into you into a busy market square, and then they run off, and the next thing you know, you don't have your coin purse anymore. Like, that's been a regular occurrence. And then there's some shady guy in an alley who's surrounded by kids taking his cut of all the dealings. I mean, Oliver Twist? Doesn't that include? I haven't read that book in a long time. I'm pretty sure that story includes something like that, where the kids have to work for, like, a criminal syndicate. It's like a group of kids and some adult man who, you know, manipulates them and abuses them.
3: But you know what? I was told that, you know, the rental cars in Albuquerque, they will not rent to Albuquerque residents because somebody had the cars with. Be taken to Mexico and go to a house and it would disappear.
0: Fantastic.
2: I mean, that's kind
0: so
2: of...
0: Don't rent to anyone in Albuquerque.
2: I know a lot of hotels won't rent to you if you have a local ID.
3: Huh. Yeah, you're right. We're doing that here. I think Holiday is doing it here in Albuquerque. What about you guys? So if you got local ID in New Hampshire, they will not rent to you?
2: If I'm like a few cities over, it doesn't matter. But like if I know some places, if you have a local to that town's ID, they either won't rent the room to you, or they'll add like $250 to your deposit. Because they think you're going to throw a party, like a hotel room party or something.
0: For anybody that this is a problem for and they'd like to get around it, you can get very cheap permanent residence in, I think, North Dakota or South Dakota. Look into it and you'll find out. And they'll give you a driver's license out of that state and everything. It'll look like you live there. You only have to show up, like, I don't know, for a week, one time ever, and then you're good.
1: Oh, wow. That's awesome.
0: It's
2: like that little Montana with registration, dude. You register your car once, you're good forever.
0: Yeah, it's like that, but for your residence, so.
2: That's cool.
0: Yep.
3: So I think the Holiday Inn is kind of more of the low, like a cheaper hotel, so that it attracts a lot of, like, human trafficking and drug use. They rent the room to do drugs. That's what I mean, but they're not, the Sheraton.
0: Black markets are great.
3: Expensive. Huh?
0: Black markets are great.
3: Yeah, and then they use the hotel rooms for all of the shenanigans. You know, the local people.
0: Well, you call shenanigans. I call entrepreneurism.
1: Oh, man.
3: Yeah.
2: We're just making money.
0: I mean, I've witnessed people.
2: Also, two things that have been existed since the Roman times is somebody's peddling drugs and somebody peddling sex workers.
0: See, I've witnessed in this world at least one person that could function on daily heroin use, and I would trust them to do so. And also one other person that could function on daily methamphetamine use, and I would trust them to do so.
2: How many people do you walk by that have Adderall prescription that we don't even know about?
0: Right. And Adderall is probably not as...
2: It's like one chemical off. It's like one little thing off from methamphetamine.
0: Yeah, I think I might rather just synthesize my own pure ephedrine in a coffee pot in the garage or something. if I were into that. I don't like doing it, and I don't want to do it, but I think people that want to should, and there are people that want to, and that demand ought to be satisfied.
3: Well, I used the Holiday Inn. They don't want to get into the same situation as the Motel 6. Motel 6 got sued because the girls that were being trafficked beat them up in the lobby, and everybody ignored them. They were crying up for help to people that work in the hotel. So, I mean, Holiday Inn, they accept, you know, Albuquerque residents to rent there. That's what they're going to use
2: it
3: for.
2: No, that's true. Those women won. The people who worked, the night managers were in on it, kind of like.
0: Oh, interesting.
2: And they would, like, freak out. So they sued Motel 6 and just happened to win because Motel 6 employed the people who looked the other way for these traffickers.
0: Oh, so the cops wouldn't get called or whatever when somebody...
2: Yeah, when somebody's screaming, like, help me, I need, like, this man is not my boyfriend. And the guy would be like, I don't know what you're talking about, lady.
0: And that is the negative side effect of making a market illegal.
1: Yeah, you can actually recruit others into your market.
3: Wait, so did you know for sure that the girls won? Because I think they shut everybody up once they settled. I stopped hearing everything about it.
2: Oh, if they settled, well, then I call that a win. If you got money out of it, you know what I mean? That's winning. That's a win.
1: Well.
2: That's why you sued them, was to get an X amount of dollars out of it. So.
0: Yeah, and I don't know anything about it. That's a very individual circumstance. That might classify as they were there doing voluntary work, or they might be, as you put it, trafficked. I don't know. So it all depends on being beat up in the lobby, and being beat up is not okay. And certainly help should be offered. For them to block that help from coming, and that's where it runs into problems.
3: But you're saying that they're being paid off, or they're just afraid of the pimps beating them up?
2: No, I would definitely say paid off.
0: Yeah,
2: more than likely. It's easier to buy somebody than to hurt them.
0: But do you see how none of that would be? None of that would be going on if they were in northern Nevada, where they have brothels and you can just.
2: It says in November 2025, somebody brought a suit against Motel 6 in North Carolina, alleging its staff knowingly allowed her to be repeatedly victimized when she was 16, at times acting as a lookout for the cops, saying that the workers looked out like was looking. Watching out for the police to show up. So that sounds like he was probably in on it.
0: Yeah, that's definitely dirty.
3: This is North Carolina. That's not New Mexico. This is New Mexico is a human trafficking state. Why do you think Epstein came here and like bought a ranch?
0: Yeah,
3: he knew if he got busted, he's not going to get prosecuted much. This is like a human trafficking state.
0: Yeah,
2: a lot of those, just the whole Southwest United States is like a human trafficking hub anymore.
0: It's everywhere.
3: Oh, yeah. I was told that that's also in Nevada. What is it? Las Vegas, Nevada? That's that big hooker thing that they're running out there. You know,
2: well, they've been doing that since the 50s.
3: Oh, God. So, and then those girls are being trafficked. So, you know. So, I mean, that explains why. So Holiday Inn says, no, we're not going to get involved in any of this because the Albuquerque people that want to rent out rooms is all going to be prostitution, traffickers, dope dealers, all this. We're not going to get sued like Motel 6 and have the managers get bought out. That's probably how they're getting around with it.
2: Well, that's their right. They own the properties. You know, that's just a smart business decision. I wouldn't rent to locals either. If I owned a hotel, just simply on the, unless, you know, you come with me with like a bug, you know, like you're getting your house fumigated. Like, here's my paperwork. I'm getting my house fumigated. I need to stay in this hotel because I live here. But if you're just like showing up and being like, yeah, I live down the street, but I just want to rent a hotel for tonight. You know, I'm a little wary.
3: Yeah, they're up to no good, right? I can just imagine what the situation was, all the things that go on. That's about
0: it. It's unfortunate. You know, things wouldn't be like that if all of the if you didn't have all the involvement of the thugs. The bludgies that'll show up and mess things up, and people making laws that don't necessarily make sense for everybody. Give us a call. The phone number here is 603-283-6160, and thanks for the call tonight, Sarah. You can call in, as Sarah has done. This is Free Talk Live.

0: if you're looking for work, you know what I mean by elevator speech. It's the short version, saying just enough to make the listener want to listen more. Even if you're not a job seeker, effective communication skills have never been more important, with money and attention so scarce now. So to cut through the clutter, choose every single word as though it was the last word the person you're speaking to will hear. Otherwise, it might be. Instead of saying, due to the fact that, say, because, and avoid mispronunciations. Say jewelry, not jewelry, which could offend. Undoubtedly, you don't want to say undoubtedly. And whatever you do, never use a preposition to end a sentence with. Just kidding. For more tips, hit survivalspeech.com. I'm Holland Cook.
1: From Feature Story News in Washington, I'm Nick Harper with the Week in Review. This week was again dominated by the US-Iran conflict and talk of a possible deal. Earlier in the week, the US and Iran exchanged two nights of strikes, and at one point, US President Donald Trump promised to hit the country very hard before taking over Karg Island, the home of Iran's strategic oil facilities off the coast of the country. Ever since Mitch McCann sent this report.
2: Hours after the U.S. completed a second round of strikes against Iranian military targets near the Strait of Hormuz, President Trump suggested that the attacks may only be getting started. He wrote on his Truth Social platform on Thursday, "The United States will be hitting Iran very hard tonight." He added that at some point in the not-too-distant future, the United States would take Karg Island and other oil infrastructure sites. Karg Island is a small coral island off the coast of Iran that handles the majority of the country's crude oil exports. Mr. Trump is frustrated at not being able to reach an agreement with Iran, despite suggesting multiple times that a deal was very close to being signed.
1: Meanwhile, the continued flare-up in hostilities worried U.S. lawmakers and was at odds with the White House's message, as Washington correspondent Simon Marks reports.
3: He sent that message over the last few hours via, according to an interview he gave to Fox News, 49 separate Tomahawk missile strikes. That's a very, very significant piece of military action to be taking when you're simultaneously saying to Congress the war's over and hostilities haven't really occurred since April the 7th when the ceasefire initially came into force.
1: Meanwhile, three Indian sailors were killed this week in a US military strike in the Gulf of Oman. Their families are demanding an investigation. The oil tanker on which they were travelling was hit for allegedly not following the US's military orders. FSN's Ishan Garg sent this report from New Delhi.
4: Father of an Indian sailor who was on the MT Sotobelo says he wants the government to investigate the circumstances that led to the death of three Indian crew members. US Central Command confirmed on Wednesday that it carried out precision strikes on the vessel's engine room after the ship allegedly failed to follow US military's orders, while Washington's blockade of the Strait of Hormuz continues. The Indian government says it has lodged a strong protest with the US and called for an end to hostilities in the Gulf region.
1: Elon Musk this week became the world's first trillionaire after his company SpaceX went public on the Nasdaq exchange in New York City on Friday. The share price skyrocketed on the first day of trading. However, questions remain about whether the company is overvalued, especially amid warnings from SpaceX itself that it may never be profitable. For now, Musk remains a trillionaire on paper, as his worth is largely determined by the share price of SpaceX and Tesla. From Bureaus Worldwide, this is FSN.
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1: Riley O'Bell,
2: and Angelo.
0: So, I guess, I don't know, the stuff most people are talking about is Trump. Whenever I hear people just, like, talking, they're talking about Trump.
2: Yeah, well, I feel like we've been talking about Trump for 15 years.
1: We've been talking about him for
2: 10. I guess, like, 11 years at this point.
1: Yeah, pretty much.
2: Well, because didn't he run in 2012 as a joke, too, and just didn't...
0: But, I mean, he's been a topic, like, he's been a topic in the media since I was a kid. We used to make fun of him because he was, like, he... bankrupted casinos. Like, how do you bankrupt casinos, man?
1: I don't know. Trump imagines himself to be a businessman, and people say, he's such a great businessman. He's bankrupting casinos.
0: Yeah,
2: I don't know. I think,
0: I'm not sure how how he got bailed out, though. And that's, that was by the Rothschilds.
1: Yeah.
2: Or the Adelsons. Or do you think he owes the Adelsons money?
0: Well, Wilbur Ross directly worked...
2: Well, I know the Adelsons are huge casino owners in the United States.
0: Wilbur Ross worked directly for Rothschild Bank, and he was the banker that helped Trump out of his situation, specifically at that time.
2: I see.
0: I'm sure it's all, you know, they're all very much friendly with each other and whatever. Right now, we're going to go to the phones. Got a caller in Charlotte, North Carolina. You're on Free Talk Live. What's on your mind?
3: If our black markets are good, Stu, then so is the commissioning of murder. Just like your poster boy for hypocrisy.
0: You know, I've been talking about this recently, this, Oh, my goodness,
3: hey,
0: man.
3: Hey, where's Penguin hiding after I caught him fabricating lies?
0: Hey.
3: After he was accusing the government of fabricating everything.
0: What kind of substances do you take on a regular basis?
3: Why are you changing the subject?
0: I'm just wondering. I'm curious about you, Skeeter.
3: Well, but
0: I
3: just showed you another contradiction in your reasoning, right? You said all black markets are good. So is all exchange relative to due to aggression. Do you like that? You want to adjust your thoughts?
0: You want to let me address that, or are you just going to run right through it? Because I can address it.
3: Okay, sure.
0: This is how it's non-contradictory. I don't exactly agree with what they call the non-aggression principle. Sometimes aggression is perfectly warranted, and sometimes I think even murder is warranted. You won't hear a lot of libertarians say that either, I don't think, but
3: where is it warranted?
0: I'm not exactly a libertarian either.
3: Where is it warranted? Except for, like, to save, where's it wanted? Let's say, other than, like, saving lives, maybe in a utilitarian sense. Try not to reference utilitarianism. Let me hear your reasoning. Why is murder in some cases so good?
0: Well, when you abort a child, that's murder. And sometimes you need to do that so that you don't die.
3: Yeah, it sounds utilitarian. It sounds utilitarian in nature. What about when you... you hire somebody because they were scamming some people on your website.
0: I don't know. I've never
3: done somebody to get you hire an assassin because they're stealing from your customers. Is that a legitimate case for murder?
0: Maybe not. I don't know. I'd have to be in that situation before I decided.
3: Well, if you're a utilitarian, there's an amount of theft that can warrant that. But
2: does the murder get the money back from my customers? Or am I just killing the guy?
3: Does it matter?
2: Well, yeah, because if I'm just trying to rectify the money missing, then what do I gain from just taking this man's life? Well, my whole point is I'm running a business. I'm getting scammed on my business. I got to figure out a way to get my money back.
0: Trump would tell you that the murder of the leader of Trende Aragua gang recently was justified. You can't say that wasn't murder, dude.

0: just hanging out and got blown up.
1: But if you're, that's what I add, like, if you're really utilitarian, theft, you shouldn't really care about theft. Like, restitution is irrational.
0: What?
1: Again, you...
0: No.
1: It's irrational. It's just emotional.
0: It depends on what utility, like, you're serving, right? Mine is total reduction of human suffering.
1: Total utility or total productivity.
0: I don't care much about productivity. I care about the reduction of human suffering.
1: Yeah, but what does it matter if the person who's suffering doesn't produce anything?
0: It's just a drain
1: to society. Like, do you really care about the suffering of
0: it's
1: a
0: my
1: bum
0: preference,
1: on the
0: which is subjective.
1: A lazy person that's suffering on a bum? Yeah, but value isn't subjective, right?
0: Yes, like, it is. That's where I assign my value, because it's subjective. Come on, man.
1: Yeah, but evolution isn't subjective.
0: The like, evolution is not as described.
1: The natural... Evolution is a utilitarian.
0: I doubt that you know very much at all about evolution. Like, tell me, how many species have turned completely from one thing into a completely different thing? How many times has that been observed in nature?
1: Wait, you don't believe in, like,
0: it goes from one species to a completely different species.
1: Yeah, you don't believe in that? Like, you can even see it in progress, like with wolves and domesticated dogs. Like, they're the same species, but you're starting to see them. Eventually, you know, you can expect them to despeciate. I don't know what the word is.
0: Mm.
1: But let's get...
0: They're both canines, and they haven't become anything other than canines.
2: Yeah, they'll stay in Canada probably forever.
1: Yeah, but... you don't believe in, like, this species? I don't know what the word is.
0: Like, selective breeding and stuff? Yeah, I farmed rabbits. I know that you can put one rabbit with another to make fancy colors and make them different shapes and sizes and all kinds of different characteristics. That's an epigenetic thing. It's not really... doesn't have anything really to do with evolution.
1: I don't know what evidence Darwin found on the Galapagos Islands. Did he find different species and evidence?
2: It was specialization from island to island, I think. It was like the finches. I'm pretty sure it's the Galapagos finch. And on some islands, there were more bugs. So those finches had, pointier beaks, like, catch more bugs. And then on the islands that the finches had to survive on other foods, their beaks were adapted to that food source, even though they were technically the same finch. And he was like, well, what's going on here? And that kind of developed into this idea of evolution.
0: Yeah, and adaptation is not the same as what they're calling evolution.
2: Yeah, I believe in adaptation. You can even see horses that go wild again, like out west, or after a couple generations, they start to get the lines, almost like zebra lines, kind of like the African wild donkey gets. Just in a couple generations, those colors start to come back out because they're advantageous to hiding in the fields.
3: Butterflies change colors. It's a similar thing.
0: I don't think the horse is a horse anymore.
2: I think it's not gonna. The stripes aren't gonna suddenly change it all the way to that.
0: Right, it's still
2: it's gonna stay a horse.
1: But you don't think the adaptation can be so severe that it totally separates them species wise? Like, this doesn't seem like a too far.
0: Theoretically, it seems like I guess that could happen. I just don't see any examples of it happening. I know. So go ahead with that.
1: I wanted to talk about, since I disproved Penguin, like, I caught him in a lie, right? They didn't rule blockchain tracing was inadmissible. When in fact, they actually... Do you remember, like, last time I accused you guys of being as biased as the cops when it comes to defending your own gang members? And I brought up Ross Ulbricht, right, as a clear-cut hypocrisy case. You're a poster boy for hypocrisy, just like I said. And Penguin accused the police of, prosecution of fabricating all the evidence against Ross Ulbricht.
0: Stop it with the Ross thing. Holy cow, what is your personal beef about this?
1: His only argument, I can talk whatever I want about, stop interrupting. And his only argument against...
0: Except that it gets boring when you do it all the time and you don't get anywhere with it.
1: Well, I'm addressing last time, right?
0: Alright.
1: Penguin accused the government of fabricating all evidence when he himself, his only argument was a pure fabrication.

0: couldn't use the black box argument against their tracing. But they traced the Bitcoin and showed the jury. That's what got them, that's what got them convicted of that charge. Now let's talk about Ross Ulbricht, right? Ross Ulbricht is direct Bitcoin tracing. The FBI, they didn't even need, they had a witness, but he wasn't even an expert because they had the wallets both on the Silk Road and the wallets found on his laptop.
1: Right.
0: So how is that fabricated? This is all in the blockchain. We can even see his payment.
1: Listen.
0: To the assassin.
1: You have not done anything to refute what I've said about it. Okay, Penguin's not here, so you can call on him when he is here.
0: I just refuted what you said.
1: What did I say?
0: You said
1: I didn't say anything about the chain analysis.
0: You said they didn't bring in the blockchain tracing.
1: I didn't say that.
0: Which is false.
1: About Ross's
0: which
1: case.
0: Which is another fabrication. What did you say? Clear it up.
1: You gotta switch. Quit switching between cases, because now I don't know which one you're talking about.
0: I'm giving you a chance. In Ian's case, you said they didn't use blockchain tracing.
1: As far as I know, that's the understanding I have, is that the lawyers wouldn't use chain analysis as part of the evidence.
0: No, yeah. See, now you're playing with words, just like a dishonest cop, right? They use tracing, but they chose not to use chain analysis to a reactor.
1: I guess, I don't know. Did they even need tracing? Ian didn't deny that he sold Bitcoin to people. That was what he was doing. He talked about it on the radio.
0: I don't know all the details in Ross's case, but they needed to prove that he was...
1: Okay, so now you want to go back to the Ross thing. All right, so we're done with the Ian thing. We're going to talk about Ross now. You haven't refuted anything I've said about it. Multiple people had access to the DPR login.
0: I've refuted everything you said, from the judge being unfair, right, to sentencing, which fell into federal guidelines with the objective scoring.
1: Double
0: right?
1: life.
0: He scored a 50
1: plus
0: scored,
1: 40
0: concurrent,
1: years.
0: Right? There are two life sentences
1: fair.
0: For two different groups of charges and a,
1: two life
0: another
1: sentences
0: 40 for
1: plus
0: 40. Charges that were all concurrent. Right?
1: And that was fair.
0: It was all concurrent.
1: For
0: was,
1: starting
0: yeah,
1: a market online because he wanted to sell magic
0: mushrooms. Remember
1: that was
0: his
1: fair.
0: Federal offensive score? He scored a 50 out of 43. Right? 43 already recommends life for even a first-time offender.
1: What are you
0: right?
1: talking about?
0: And his federal got his offense score. Right? There's an objective offense score.
1: How's that
0: score.
1: Calculated?
0: Numerically. I think most of his score is based upon how much drugs he sold on the website. And you know how much the murder for hire has contributed to his score? 50? Two points.
1: So when you say that he sold on the website, as far as I know, all he sold as far for drugs on the website was magic mushrooms and maybe some weed.
0: Stop playing games.
1: He was running a marketplace for other people to buy and sell things.
0: Yeah, that's a crime in itself. If I start a website for murder
1: How
0: for hire...
1: How dare you buy things you want? That is so criminal.
0: If I start a website for murder for hire, am I guilty? Would you find me guilty in the court of law? Would I knowingly start a website to facilitate murder for hire?
1: No, I would not.
0: Which Ross Ulbricht would have died for.
1: I would not call that a criminal action.
0: Let's not look at the case. I just wanted to bring up one strange fact about Ross Ulbricht, right? Look at how he's behaving now that he's free. He's sworn off interviews. Like, this guy is a compulsive liar. He's a compulsive manipulator. He thinks you're dumb, and he's right.
1: Whatever, man. Look, I didn't vote for Trump, so I was indifferent. You know what I mean? Like, in fact, if it came down to it...
0: Obviously, the way you're acting, you're just like the chief of police.
1: If it came down to it, and I had to decide... Skeeter, shut up. Shut your face. If it came down to it, I would have left him in there. And this is why. Because I don't think it was a good deal what happened with Angela and the Libertarian Party and making a deal with Trump and the Republicans. It's you just got a bunch of nasty all over you. And for, like, it's a tragedy that Ross got thrown in there. But he's not a bargaining chip. Humans aren't like that. He should have been let free, not because Angela got Trump the Libertarian vote. Do you see what I'm saying?
0: Well... I like that you bring that up because it just adds to the libertarian hypocrisy. You guys are willing, you know, all these wars are on your head now if you guys made the difference, right? All these brown babies that are being bombed.
1: I've never voted. I have a clean record.
0: I'm talking about the libertarian movement in general who got
1: well,
0: acquitted.
1: Libertarians aren't the smartest cookies on the block. Thanks for the call tonight, Skeeter.
2: You have more patience than I do.
1: That was a fun Skeeter call. But thankfully,
3: I like the science.
1: Somebody else.
3: I have fun with the science.
1: We now are going to go to Turd Ferguson. Turd, what's on your mind tonight?
4: Well, Angela McCardle is a sexy queen. One thing that you forgot when you were...
1: I don't know what she looks like. She might be. I don't know.
4: She is. She's a... that's a bad word.
1: Yeah,
4: I call
1: myself
4: just in the last moment. Well, you know, I don't like Skeeter, but he was right about a few things there. Penguin, I don't know if I'd call Penguin a liar, but he's definitely extremely disingenuous, which is why so many people make fun of him. I mean, he'll basically defend just about anything if it relates to the Free State Project or libertarianism as a whole. I find the hills that he will die on to be laughable, quite frankly. He's quite the character, Penguin. But geez, I wish he'd finish fixing up the Matrix server. I really missed that server. I spent a lot of time in there, had a lot of fun in there. And I'm starting to go into withdrawal for not being able to make fun of Cocktail. So I'm really hoping that gets back up and running pretty soon.
1: Yeah, but, I guess that's where you really shine, right? Is trolling in the rooms.
4: Yeah, I mean, that was my favorite thing. That was my favorite part about it.
1: Yeah.
4: I mean,
1: I
4: trolling is life.
1: For all of that.
4: Trolling
1: is
4: life,
1: sir. I get it. I'm glad you find your enjoyment there. That's not my thing.
4: Well, I mean, if you're not trolling, you're really not living your life to the fullest. I believe it was the great Buddha that said trolling is the spice of life. It really makes life worth living, in my opinion.
1: Well,
2: who said that?
1: Yeah, I could, you know, I can get down with that sentiment. I'm more selective about my trolling targets. I won't troll anybody that will be trolled. They gotta deserve it, in my opinion.
3: I think they gotta be reactionary.
4: Well, yeah, but you guys have opportunities to troll Skeeter all the time, and you don't. You just let him call in and ramble and ramble and ramble. Which I guess maybe it can get hard if he's just talking over you all the time. But
1: if I were a caller, I might troll a lot more. But as the host of the show, it's not exactly supposed to go like that. I don't know, maybe I'll try it out, put on full troll mode one night and see how far we get.
3: Just rage bait everybody that calls.
4: Well, Skeeter's problem is that he wants to be really smart, but then when he talks, you can't understand a word he's saying because it's all convoluted and none of it makes any sense. And it's all like one big non sequitur.
1: Yeah,
4: it's
1: all very disjointed.
4: Yes, exactly. Which, I don't know, maybe he's a genius, actually, and that's why he can't connect two thoughts together in a way that makes any sort of sense.
1: Could be.
4: I've heard some really smart people do that. But the problem is that being smart doesn't really matter when nobody understands what the hell you're talking about. So,
1: yeah,
4: that's a problem with him.
1: Yeah. Also, being real smart's no good if your empathy deleted, too, which I suspect he might be.
4: You know, I find him to be incredibly annoying. I don't even know why you take his calls anymore. You take his calls and you take Sarah's calls.
1: That's
4: and both
1: of them. We'll take anyone's calls.
4: But should you really be able to bore people to death? I mean,
1: if there's somebody behind them, we'll get rid of them and talk to the person behind them, as we're doing right now.
4: Yeah, but it's okay to set some ground rules, you know what I mean? Like, if you're a perpetually boring caller,
1: oh, absolutely.
4: Like Sarah Skeeter,
1: if Mark's
4: then maybe
1: Skeeter,
4: you should
1: do it. And we get a boring caller, as soon as they say one boring word, he's like, get rid of this. he's not having any patience for that.
2: And he's been radio for years.
4: That's why I like Mark.
1: Yeah, we all like Mark.
4: Yeah.
1: He is good on the radio.
2: He is.
4: I was going to say, yeah, but you let Sarah and that idiot call in, but you ban James Whittakine. What's up with that? James Whittakind is like probably the single most entertaining caller maybe in the history of the show.
1: He's very compelling. I'll agree with that.
4: Yeah, he's extremely entertaining. I used to fast forward the show to his calls specifically so I could hear his calls.
1: Hmm. Well, at some point when it all just kind of started being the same gross stuff, I actually started skipping over his calls. Just hit the forward 15-second button a few times.
4: Mm-hmm. Yeah. Well, you know who else is a good caller a couple times was Nikki. I used to work with her, and she'd follow me on Facebook, and then, you know, I'd sign up, like, because I'd simulcast Free Talk Live on my online radio network, and then I'd even have, like, a feed going right to my Facebook, and I think she'd see it, and that's why she'd call in. But she would get really mad because she was, like, an angry liberal. But let me tell you something. Nikki was sexy. She had a really fat butt and great boobs and a nice one. And, oh, that waistline. Oh, yes. But she was an older Canadian blonde woman. I guess she was, like, blonde. She had, like, strawberry hair, like a reddish blonde. Very sexy. But she'd call and get all mad because, I don't know, for all kinds of reasons, I guess, because you didn't share every single liberal viewpoint, every far-left viewpoint there was in the world. Kind of like Sarah, except Sarah was too dumb to get mad. That's the difference between Nikki and Sarah. And I'm sure Nikki's hotter in real life. That would be the other difference. All right, thanks for taking my call. I appreciate it.
1: No problem. Thanks for calling tonight, Dirt.
3: I just don't know what to... I don't know how to... I had never seen this Canadian woman.
2: Oh, my God.
3: Am I supposed to sit there and be like, yeah?
1: Yeah.
3: Oh, yeah?
1: Yeah.
3: Tell me more, dog. Let me...
1: If me and Tony put a thing together and we were just, like, you know, sitting there trying to make small talk, it would be so awkward because I'm so not into anything that guy's into.
2: Yeah, I hear ya.
1: I mean, sure, I like, you know, like... beautiful women are good.
2: I agree. And, beautiful women are great.
1: And, you know, like, music's good. I don't like his taste in music at all, but music's a good thing. And, like, I don't know.
3: I don't know. Sometimes I question if his pop, his love of pop is just like a front to try to talk to younger women, but it just makes him look like a creepy uncle more than like a, you know, like somebody they'd want to go on a date with. You know what I'm saying? Like, did you hear that new Swift album?
2: Right left.
3: Oh, yeah. He's probably slaying, talking about the latest Swift album.
2: Probably.
1: Yeah.
3: They just want somebody who'll listen.
1: Well, if you'd like to call in and get your thoughts on the air, the phone number here is 603-283-6160. Otherwise, we will just talk about probably Trump, I guess. It's kind
2: Do
1: of
2: we fun. Have to?
1: No, we don't have to, okay. But it's just, I mean, that's what everybody talks about.
2: Yeah, we gotta talk about something about Trump, I guess.
1: And people are all like...
3: A new deal, we're ending the war.
1: Oh, yeah.
2: We're ending the war again.
3: Didn't you know the deal's 75% of the way there?
2: Oh,
3: they're gonna sign it tomorrow.
2: Oh, yay, I'm so excited.
3: The missile strikes to follow Monday.
1: I'm so confident.
3: Peace in the Middle East. Yeah. Just 24 hours away, folks.
1: Give us a call. Do you better the guy? The phone number here is 603-283-6160. 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
6: My father was a police officer most of my life. He went to prison for police brutality. Wow. And my father was the chief.
5: What was he like at home with you when you were growing up? Was he violent with you?
6: He never with me. He practically bored me, actually. I never really had a relationship with him, but extremely violent to my mother. He beat her up practically every day of my life.
5: Oh my God.
6: He never touched me or my sisters or my brothers.
5: Did he have a drinking problem?
6: No, he's never drank alcohol.
5: Wow, so violent without alcohol. Very interesting.
6: I lived in a very small town in West Virginia, and my sisters and I and my brothers, we could do whatever we wanted. There were no laws for us. I could drive as fast as I want.
5: You said that he abused your mother, beat her frequently. 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
3: 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Drunk Jimmy Johnson. We were with Jimmy Johnson early on when he was in the Busch Series crasher.
4: Yes, we were. In a limo, an Anheuser-Busch limo, yep. Celebrating around Hollywood. And, yeah, we've seen this side of him. He's a fun drunk, let's put it that way.
3: He's a fun drunk. And Richie, and who caught this video?
5: The Internet.
3: The Internet's caught it?
4: Mm-hmm.
3: Now, set this up, Richard. This has everything to do with Jimmy Johnson calling in to the 24-hour?
5: Yeah, Jimmy Johnson was there because of his relationship with Toyota, I believe. That's the reason he was there. He was hanging out with the factory Toyota team who ended up going on to win in the Hypercar Series, as we told you earlier on in the show. So that's why he was there. He was hanging out with them.
4: And real quick, just to give props to Jimmy Johnson's Toyota team, Legacy Motor Club, they got a third and a fifth. Did I see that correctly?
5: Top tens for sure.
4: Yeah.
5: Yes.
4: Incredible. Like we said, Toyota had a banger weekend.
3: Got it. All right.
5: Yeah. So Jimmy was there at the 24 Hours of Le Mans, and I guess he went and hung out with the folks at Le Mans Radio. And so they had him on for, it was like, hey, we'll have something genius. We have 24 hours to fill. Let's talk to the 7-time Cup Series champion, Jimmy Johnson. And thank you, Radio Le Mans, for bringing this audio to us, because it was beautiful. This isn't the whole thing. There's more. I cut it down to like 30 seconds.
4: Okay.
5: But it's still incredible.
6: Good morning, Jimmy. First of all, how are you?
7: I'm doing great. I'm so happy to be here, and what an incredible experience. I was here in 23 driving, but to be here as a fan and soak it all in, such a special, special weekend.
6: What do you remember about driving here through the night?
7: Mulsanne Strait, can't see much. In the distance, you can see the corner, for the chicane that's there. And the history that's behind everything that it deserves to be, and like being a kid, I felt like a kid in that moment.
8: Mulsanne Strait, you can't see.
3: So good. Seven timer, Jimmy Johnson calling in drunk to Radio Le Mans.
4: Absolute gold. That is radio gold, because he's trying so hard. To me, this sounds like someone said, hey, you're wanted. Are you good to call in at such and such time? You'd be like, yeah. Put down the drink. Sure. And then he made it work. He did. And it's given us even another entertainment value from it.
3: You know who wasn't there? It had to be Ashley Sykes, his PR person that works with Legacy, saying, bro, you need to back off either the Budweiser or you don't need to call in. There have been a number of times where we've not had drivers call in because they're just too lit.
4: Yeah.
3: There might have been an interview or two that we have not aired because the drivers were lit over the last 26 years, right?
4: Yep.
3: One more time.
6: Good morning, Jimmy. First of all, how are you?
7: I'm doing great. I'm so happy to be here. And what an incredible experience. I was here in 23 driving, but to be here as a fan and soak it all in, such a special, special weekend.
6: What do you remember about driving here through the night?
7: Mulsanne Strait, can't see much. In the distance, you can see the corner, for the chicane that's there. And the history that's behind everything that it deserves to be. And like being a kid, I felt like a kid in that moment.
5: The most entertaining part of that race, because I had it on in the background. I want to appreciate sports car racing, and I love the fact of the different classes, and I appreciate the endurance factor it takes, but it's just not a good watch. I'm sorry. I'm sorry, sports car fans.
3: Well, it's tough, again, like you said about the USA team,
5: yeah,
3: World Cup team. If you didn't watch that documentary,
5: yeah,
3: you would not be that familiar with these players.
5: Yeah.
3: And you just don't know the players
5: like,
3: in the end.
5: No, I'm not hating. Like,
3: I'm not saying hating, bro.
5: I generally like want to watch and get into it. It's just I that's not why I watch racing, you know? So it's not for me, but that was the most entertaining part of it for me. I am bummed that Dorian Penn didn't hang on and win her class, which would have been awesome.
3: Explain, please.
5: Dorian Penn is the Formula One F1 Academy defending champion for 2025. She's in the Mercedes system. She tested a Mercedes F1 car earlier this year, and she was driving in the LMP2 class, and her team was leading the race for about the first 20-plus hours, and unfortunately the car, they had to pull it to the side and retire from the race with just 3 hours left.
4: Oh.
5: That's how close her team was away from winning the 24 Hours of Le Mans. I looked this up. I believe she would have been the first woman to win her class in Le Mans in 50 years.
4: Oh, geez.
5: And she was that close to doing it, man.
4: 3 hours from it.
5: Yeah.
4: Mm.
3: So there you go, Freak Nation. I'm almost tempted to hear it. One more time.
4: Oh, my gosh.
3: Yeah, one more time. Drunk Jimmy Johnson.
9: Le Mans, Jimmy, first of all, how are you?
7: I'm doing great. I'm so happy to be here. And what an incredible experience. I was here in 23 driving, but to be here as a fan and soak it all in, it's such a special, special weekend.
6: What do you remember about driving here through the night?
7: Most on straight. Can't see much. In the distance, you can see the corner, you know, for the chicane that's there. And the history that's behind everything that it deserves to be, and like being a kid, I felt like a kid in that moment.
8: On the distance.
3: Most on straight, on the distance. He's so lit, it's almost as if he's doing it on purpose.
4: No.
3: Man, so good.
5: Hey, he's going to be back in a race car on Sunday.
4: That's right, yeah.
5: He's gonna drive for the 84 in the San Diego.
4: Yep.
5: Back in the groove.
3: Got it.
4: Freaking go.
5: Yeah.
4: As is. Wait. Who's
5: so maybe he'll get asked about that in your
3: future. I hope they do. I'll make sure Cole, who's gonna be the representing us, that he asks Jimmy for the Freak Nation, bro. What was your drink of choice before that Radio Le Mans interview?
4: Yes.
3: Right.
4: Thank you. That's perfect.
3: Hey, Cody Big Ass Johnson, Tanner Holmes did something this weekend. What did he do, my friend?
10: He got his first touring race win in the High Limit Series.
3: Mm-hmm.
10: 13 years and one, or no, the next day would have been 13 years to the day of Jason Loeffler's accident.
4: Oh, wow. That's
5: why is Jason Loeffler?
10: Oh, they drove the same car, the 13 for Tom Buick.
5: Ah, there we go. Thank you.
10: Yeah.
3: Yep, and Loeffler is from the West Coast.
10: Don't fact check.
3: Yeah. Yes. And gosh, Tanner is also West Coast.
4: Hmm.
3: Yeah.
4: All right, well, there you go.
3: In the High Limit Series. It's where he got his win. Yes. So there you go. And running with the same team. Congratulations to him. You'll show some of that video there, Skipjack. Yeah, wait a minute. There we go. An athlete there, man. Tanner Holmes, man. Almost 13 years.
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thank you so much, and welcome back to the video game review. Great to have you with us. And Michael Devine from Rocket Games. Do you remember those Jalico sports games? Baseball and the soccer? Well, they're back, and they're better than ever. We'll do that at 40 after. Coming up in the next segment, I'll give away a brand new game, and I'll also tell you the new releases this week. I remember when I was growing up, we collected baseball cards and football cards and such, and some of the football cards were bunk. Had like Fred Biletnikoff with a blank silver helmet because the card company didn't have the rights to use NFL logos. There were some bad cards, but now those kitschy cards are worth a lot of money. And so, but I remember a guy telling me like in the 80s when Upper Deck came in, I have a video game playing, stay with me please, that, oh, this card is worth $200. And I'm like, you just opened that pack. He's like, yeah, it's worth $200. And I was like, well, why don't you cash in? He goes, no, I got to hold on to it. And then we went to the card store, and it was there for $5. And I was like, I think you got some wrong information. But back then it was magazines. But I saw an article on AOL, and yes, they still have a website. You got mail. AOL had an article saying, you know, if you've got some old video game systems and such, you can make a lot of money. And they were talking about Virtual Boy. Now, that was back in the mid-90s. Virtual Boy was this red and black 3D gaming console that didn't last long. Had a little robot, and there was Racket Boy and Virtual Bowling and some of that stuff. But it was, you know, Nintendo almost always gets it right. But nobody bats a thousand. That wasn't great. I saw that the PlayStation prototype was huge. There were only 200 of those made. I get that as well. Like, I've seen kits before at some of these video game developers. And what that is, before the system, any system launches, you have to have a launch library. It might be too much of a stretch, but you have to have launch titles with it, which means you have to give the developers that console at least a year in advance, but ideally 2 years in advance. And you can tweak it, but just say, look, this is the muscle. And I remember seeing a original Wii prototype. And it was just this see-through box. In other words, it wasn't for market. And it was at a developer's place, and they were just like, this is what they gave us. So we can stretch it however we want. This is the kit. Got it. And so I understand some of that stuff is very valuable. And I didn't want to be too gullible. But anyway, AOL said, Legend of Zelda from 1987... on the U.S., when it, Zelda 2, anyway, Adventure of Link, the sequel, that was the first time a cartridge was gold color, anyway. And it said, if you have one of those, you could be in for some money. It said, in 2024, a Zelda 2 gold cartridge was sold by Heritage Auctions for $288,000. And I was like, wait a minute. I have that. I have a gold one from back in the day. You must be old, but I guess a little bit. and so, like a dork, from my baseball card days, I went to where I keep my NES games, and there it is. It looks brand new, shiny gold. A great game, by the way. Great game, Adventure of Link. That was the first time where you actually had to parry up or down. And what I mean by that is when these skeletons or such would come
sword fight with you as Link, and the side-scrolling parts, they would hit you low or high, and you could put your shield low or you could put your shield high and parry those strikes. And I thought, oh, that's pretty genius. But anyway, there it is. And I thought, for 3 seconds, I'm like, there's no way this is worth $288,000. And then I thought, all my financial problems are solved. Don't worry, I'm not destitute. But I thought, wow. And so I go on eBay, and I look, and the gold Zelda cartridge, Zelda 2 cartridge, goes anywhere from $20 to $40. So this is the kind of thing where I just wanted to, the person who's writing this article, and it was written by someone named Jay Arkey, the letter J Arkey. And then I thought, maybe this is, as they say in England, a wind-up. You taking a piss? This is a wind-up. But, you know, that's why I always say when I look at just tons and tons of games for all these systems, and I've had people over there say, why don't you sell them? And I thought, because they're penny on the dollars. I would rather hold on to that gold cartridge than get $20. $20, what do? I buy a beer in San Francisco and a bag of chips. There's $20, right? A burrito, and I'll have $1.50 change. And now I don't have that anymore. I hope I don't ever get as bad. I have to sell these things, but it's just pennies on the dollar. And you think about the investment you made. Now, you could say, well, it's just clutter. Yeah, it does have some sentimental value. But also, just think of the enormous pain it would be to pack these things up, mail them. I know these are first world problems, but I just like, it doesn't make sense. And so it reminds me of a time when, I don't know, this is like 20 years ago. And my brother came over to my house and he saw my consoles and all the games. And he was like, wow, you got 1 million games. And I'm like, yeah. And he's like, How much do these things cost? And I'm like, well, you can just kind of think of them as like $50 a pop. And he's like, wow. And then I started feeling bad, and I go, yeah, now you think about it, it's a lot of money. And he said, no, I wish I was you. I spent all my money in bars. I'm like, well, I've been to some bars too. He's like, no, you have no idea. So I guess my point is, as much as I got excited for $288,000, I mean, it was kind of cool. I looked, and I'm like, there it is. Do I have a gold one? Yes, I have a gold one. Oh, my gosh. And it reminded me of, I don't know if that was the Zelda game, but you took a picture at the end, and you mailed it to them, and they sent you a gold, in quotes, gold plastic controller, and they did send it to me. And that was a little bit of a prized possession. I'm sure that's laying around. I'm sure AOL will tell me that's worth $2 million. When I go on eBay, it's $6. All right, let's take a break. When we come back, I'll let you know the new releases. I'll give away a brand new game as well. I'm Rick Tittle. Come on back on the Video Game Review, y'all.

0: 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Are you
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0: and play it. And I think now between the two, the first versions and the sequels, we're probably looking at 12 to 15 different versions you can play in these games.
1: Well, last time I had you on, I talked about the original Bases Loaded. I kept my own stats, and you remarked that you talked to a lot of people who did the same thing. I even gave my guys first names as well. Am I a nerd? Yes. But Super Bases Loaded 2, battery backup, saving the stats, revolutionary.
0: Oh, 100%. And I mean, that was state of the art. That was like rocket ship stuff, you know, back then. And, you know, now we can do it with the touch of a button, but 100%. I mean, this was in the time of rotisserie leagues instead of fantasy baseball, and everybody was a stat geek. You know, it didn't make a difference whether it was your fantasy team or real. Everybody wanted to get their hands on those stats and figure it out, which is why people are so excited about these kind of games, because they do remember what it was like to be that engaged and that involved with them.
1: Also, that on the SNES, they had the DSP-1 chip. At the time, we didn't know what that was. We just knew that it was a innovative 3D effect called Mode 7. And kind of saw it with F-Zero, but really with Pilot Wings. And how I try to describe it to somebody, it's almost like grabbing a frame and then zooming it in. But that was amazing technology at the time.
0: It was state-of-the-art. And, you know, we now kind of understand, as we've had so many systems in our lifetimes, that the reality is, whatever your chipset is, whatever your graphic set is, by the time you've had it for a few years and you're making additional games like they did back then, you're able to do things and do better and go into more detail and use those enhancements to really make the games look better and play better as time went on. And Jalico was just really, really good at keep on feeding their fan base better and better games.
1: And then, you know, we're talking about Goal, top down, and which was really fun. And we didn't know any better until we got Goal 2. And now we got a little bit of a different angle there. That also was very innovative.
0: Oh, absolutely. The look and the camera angles in these games were at the time 100% revolutionary, and like you said, even like you're talking about, you know, a player looking back at you, and I was just looking at an animation on one of our trailers where one of the players, the picture is like kicking in the dirt as he gives up a huge hit. I mean, these are things over time that we now expect on every single game we play. But back then, that was something people hadn't seen before, and they marveled at it. And it just really brought that enjoyment together. And, you know, honestly, as excited as we are about these, we're not done yet. We have some more to do and some more to show fans a little bit later this summer.
1: And also, you know, I always love the little nuances coming from Japan. And in soccer and in baseball, we don't have pom-pom girls. We don't have cheerleaders. But in the video game, there are some.
0: Oh, 100%. Because it's realistic to the time and the era. But they did a great job of capturing the nuance of baseball and soccer in Japan versus the rest of the world. And I'm actually waiting. The one I haven't played yet is the Korean version. I'm dying to get into that and look at that.
1: How much is it like when you have Goal 2 with four games? You got Goal 2 for the U.S., you got the European version, you got the Famicom, Family Computer, just NES Japanese version, Super Nintendo version as well. That goes beyond porting. It's the technology. Is that a challenge for you guys, or is it now you snap your fingers and you can do it?
0: Well, it can be faster, but you know, the challenge is looking at each game individually and really, and this is where our partners, Circad, do such an amazing job. 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
5: CRN.com. And by the way, someone asked me today, they go, why do you give out cheat codes? Why do you encourage people to cheat? I'm like, well, obviously you're not a gamer. A cheat code is for your own enjoyment and fun and benefit. If you're using something to cheat against someone else in a competition, then yeah, I've never given out a code for that. And you can get banned pretty quick doing that. These are cheat codes for your own. This is an entertainment. If you're stuck in something, or it's a pain, or it just makes it easier for you, or makes it more fun, then yes, use the cheat code. And we're going way back. This is from Hedy, H-E-D-D-Y. What's up, Hedy? That's short for Hedwig? I don't know. Hedy says, Rick, I'm playing Mike Tyson's Punch-Out, believe it or not. Is there a code to get straight to him? I don't have time or patience, spelled like at the hospital, to get to him. Yes, you are correct about that. And it's a weird code, but the developers knew that we would need something like this. As soon as you start the game, on the password screen, enter 007, James Bond, 007 space 373 space 5963. It's like a phone number, right? 10 digits. 007 space 373 space 5963, and you'll get right to Mike Tyson. The only bad thing is you're only going to last 3 seconds. Now, if you played the game in the past and you defeated him, then yeah, but be careful what you wish for. If you haven't played this game and you want to go right to Mike Tyson, it's not going to be pretty. It's not going to last long. All right, thanks for tuning in to the video game review. I'm Rick Tittle. We'll do it again next week. Coming up next on all the networks, Sports Talk.

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0: News this hour from Town Hall. I'm Jason Walker. United States and Iran reaching an initial deal to end the war. It would allow for badly needed oil to reach the global market. Correspondent Luke Garrett.
1: Part of the deal includes provisions for Iran's nuclear program. Iran's foreign minister has said that terms of the dealing with the program would be finalized in the 60 days after the initial agreement is signed. Iran's nuclear program has been a key point of division. The US and Israel fear it could lead to an atomic weapon, a main reason their leaders cited for going to war. The deal will also include provisions for opening the Strait of Hormuz, the vital shipping lane that's closure has disrupted global energy supplies.
0: Ukrainian President Volodymyr Zelensky and Russia's Vladimir Putin each speaking by phone earlier Sunday with President Trump just days before the G7 summit, and the President and Zelensky likely to meet on Tuesday at the summit. Homeland Security Secretary Mark Wayne Mullen says the Trump administration has located unaccompanied migrant children who were horribly previously unaccounted for during the Biden administration. More from correspondent Laura Winters.
2: We found 146,000 kids so far. 146,000 kids.
3: That's the head of Homeland Security, Mark Wayne Mullen, who estimates about 450,000 children went missing during the 4 years our southern border was wide open during the Biden-Harris administration under the direction of then Homeland Chief Alejandro Mayorkas. Mullen telling reporters it's believed some of these kids were sexually assaulted.
2: Some of these kids claim that they were raped 600 to 700 times.
3: Laura Winters reporting.
0: A lot of problems in the Big Apple after the Knicks defeated the Spurs in Game 5 of the NBA Finals. A lot of rioting and nonsense. There were a number of arrests. More on these stories, townhall.com.
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0: While the latest inflation numbers are concerning, conservatives say that President Trump's policies are holding the line despite global pressures. Here's correspondent Bill Alexander.
5: The consumer price index rose 4.2% in May, driven largely by higher energy costs tied to the war with Iran. Conservatives argue that despite those external pressures, inflation under President Trump remains significantly lower than in the early Biden years. They say pro-growth policies are helping offset rising gas prices, while calling for further action to bring inflation back under control. I'm Bill Alexander.
0: Tragedy in Missouri Sunday. Authorities say a pilot and 11 skydivers have been killed in the plane they had just taken off. It suddenly landed or crashed into a pasture. The NTNB or STNB and also the FAA are still investigating. Breaking news and analysis, townhall.com. A U.S. strike killing a major gang leader. Here's Donna Warder.
6: President Donald Trump says a swift and lethal kinetic U.S. strike has killed Hector Guerrero Flores, also known as Nino Guerrero, the infamous leader of the Tren de Aragua gang. Video provided by the U.S. Department of Defense shows the strike on a building, which then explodes. Defense Secretary Pete Hegseth posted on X that the strike occurred earlier in the week on a Tren de Aragua compound in Venezuela. U.S. Attorney Jay Clayton says Tren de Aragua is responsible for countless acts of violence, extortion, and drug trafficking in North America, South America, and Europe.
0: Thousands of rioters have battled police officers and security agents Sunday in Geneva. Riot police fired tear gas and water cannons at demonstrators ahead of this week's G7 summit in France. A number of injuries reported. More on these stories, townhall.com.
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9: Hey, everybody, it's that time again. 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Our co-host Art Source with us at 128 years of age. Laura's off tonight. She's celebrating the Dodgers beating the Pirates 2 out of 3. Hopefully Mark Mancini will join us. A couple of guests tonight on Sports Overnight America. The first All-Star game written by Randall Sullivan. The most interesting thing, go back to 1933. Gary Reasons was a linebacker, All-Pro a couple times with the Giants. He's written an interesting book, Reasons to Believe. It's a positive look at the world and the way it is in 2026. It's got to be a very good book, and it is. All right, what can we talk about? Well, this is the headline in USA Today from Nancy Armour. USC has lost World Cup with its greed and hostility. One more time. USC has lost World Cup with its greed and hostility. All right. From FIFA's point of view, they can't lower the prices, they say, because if we lower the prices, people will buy them and just resell them. So, what does that mean? I'll gamble. There's tickets are now costing, in some cases, for the final game, $75,000. Give me a break. Now, meanwhile, Trump, of course, is doing what he always does. He's acting like a blank, blank, blank, blank. People from the countries, around countries, having a hard time getting here. We know about the referee situation. He will be doing a game, but certainly not in Australia, but not in the United States of America. That's not what the World Cup is supposed to be. It's sort of a way of competition, certainly, but it's also a way of getting countries together. And our Donald doesn't do that, as you know. All right, let's talk gambling, gambling, and gambling. Brandon Sorpas, Texas Tech. Texas Tech wants to play him, and the Big 12 said, oh, you're not playing him. And so there's going to be a legal thing. But the problem is the judge that's ruled in his favor so far is from Lubbock, Texas. The next four judges, guess what? All from Lubbock, Texas. So how is Texas Tech going to lose in this circumstance? You'd have to go up and up and up and up. We're not going to have time to do that. He's probably going to play. You think the NFL would allow him to play? I don't think so. I think they'd come up with something. Like baseball, and more baseball. The two best teams in baseball, the Braves and the Dodgers, have as many injuries I've ever remembered the first 40% of the season. Dodgers don't have Glasnow, don't have Snell. 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
11: 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As AI transforms how work gets done, a new IBM CEO study finds success will depend on how quickly organizations redesign their workforce. CEOs agree people are the priority. 83% of CEOs say AI success depends more on people's adoption than the technology. But many organizations are still struggling to redesign roles, build new skills, and rethink how teams collaborate. This gap is already showing up in the workplace. CEOs say only 25% of employees are using AI as part of their jobs, even though 86% believe their workforce have the skills to collaborate with AI. Looking ahead, CEOs expect the impact on jobs to accelerate. By 2028, 29% of employees may need reskilling for different roles, while 59% will likely require upskilling to perform their current roles more effectively. The findings suggest the real challenge isn't just adopting AI, it's aligning jobs, skills, and ways of working with the speed of AI transformation. 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
9: Hey, welcome back, everybody. It's Sports Overnight America. Later, Randall Sullivan will be with us. And later, Gary Reasons, a linebacker for the New York Giants a long time ago. Reasons to believe he'll be with us. And you're with us at Sports Overnight America. You can email us at sportsfred@aol.com. Mark, I don't know if you should be in a good mood or a bad mood. The Dodgers take 2 out of 3. Dodgers score 28 runs against the Pirates this week. Any comments, Mark Mancini?
19: Well, I did the Pirate show this morning with those guys, and I basically said there was only one game played. The other two were rainouts, so I think we won the series. We won the middle game of the series. I don't know what happened on Tuesday and yesterday, Fred.
20: It was a heck of a comeback, though, in game two, I got to tell you. That surprised me.
19: Hey, two things stood out in that series from a positive sign.
9: Yeah.
19: The Pirates torched that Dodger bullpen that was so invincible before they got to Pittsburgh. And the second thing is they got Shohei Ohtani's ERA from 0.74 to 1.06. Oh, so I don't think he's fooling anybody outside of Pittsburgh yet.
9: Heartbreak. Art, Wednesday was quite a day in the world of sports. In basketball, of course, the Spurs up by 29, lose to the Knicks. In baseball, as indicated, Pirates down 6-1. They lose 9-8 to the Dodgers. The Giants down 9-1. They win 10-9 in their game against Washington. Upset Wednesday right here.
19: Padres,
9: on Sports Overnight America. It was an unbelievable
20: game. It was crazy. I got to tell you one thing, though, you guys. The Dodgers are a balanced team. I was looking at the run differential. They're leading baseball with a 143 run differential. They're 22-12 at home, 22-13 on the road. And, yes, the Pirates have played great this year. There's a few other teams. Milwaukee's playing good baseball. I think you got to take your hats off to the Atlanta Braves, although they had a little bit of a rough stretch here in the last few. But I got to tell you, it seems to me like the National League is very dominant when you compare American League teams to National League teams. But I got to take my hats off to the first-place team in the American League Central, the Chicago White Sox.
9: Yeah.
20: Who would have saw that coming down the pike?
9: Not even Steve Stone. Folks, you can email us at sportsfred@aol.com, sportsfred@aol.com. In a few minutes, Reasons to Believe, the book by former linebacker for the New York Giants, Gary Reasons. He'll be with us in about 5 minutes right here on Sports Overnight America.
19: Hey, Fred, I wanted to touch on the Knicks. And, you know, I can't help
20: but think it was fixed, don't you?
19: I still think something smells outside of New York there because I don't know how you have a team down by 29 and all of a sudden
20: you
19: can't hit a pass.
20: Ain't on the bench.
19: And then they're throwing eggs at Wembanyama.
20: Have you ever heard of that coach ever before? Really, be honest with me, Mark.
9: No.
20: The coach of San Antonio?
9: John.
20: And I mean, I got to tell you, Popovich to me, along with well, I mean, you got to put the Knicks and the Lakers' great coach, Phil Jackson,
19: there,
20: Red Auerbach. You know, but the bottom line is you might be right. Because the NFL got great, I mean, the NBA got great ratings. They had 25 million people watching that game. And you know what I noticed for the first time in 20 years?
9: What?
20: There was defense being played on both ends of the court.
19: Yeah.
20: It was great to see.
19: Yeah, but, Artie, if San Antonio wins, it'd be ho-hum. If the Knicks win, they turn that into Mardi Gras.
20: Look at New York City. I just hope they don't win it at home in New York City, because we may lose New York City.
9: All right, let's play Barron Sports Trivia tonight on Sports Overnight America. 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
20: You better believe it, baby.
9: What legal medicinal product are you taking to answer these questions correct?
20: Lee. We got the Prevagen Professional Edition. It's fantastic. Really does wonders for the memory. It helps. Hey, I blew right through the old crossword puzzle today like I was standing still. It was wonderful. And you know, Fred, at my age, I need all the help I can get.
9: 128, I understand that. All right, Barron Sports Trivia. Let's start with Mr. Mark Mancini, the World's Worst Sports Handicapper. Mark, Otis batting champion in the National League history. Who might this be?
19: Wow.
20: I said wow, too.
19: I want to see the oldest batting
9: in the last quarter. He did it in the last quarter of a century.
20: Okay, because I was gonna go back to Mr. Cobb, maybe.
9: That's too tough.
19: I would say Tim Raines, Wade Boggs, Tony Gwynn.
20: National League.
9: Talking National League.
19: I'd have to say Tony Gwynn.
9: Art, is it Tony Gwynn, the oldest National League batting champ?
20: You know, I got to go with Mark on this one. I actually do, because Tony was so consistent for so many years.
19: Yeah.
20: We're probably wrong, but I'm going to go with Mark on this one.
9: You're definitely wrong.
19: Fred McGriff?
9: I'll give you a hint. He at first played for the Pittsburgh Pirates, but he didn't set the record as a Pittsburgh Pirate.
20: Barry Bonds?
9: Barry Bonds hit 361 and
19: wow.
9: 204.
20: I didn't think you'd throw a Barry Bonds call in there on me, Fred.
9: All right.
20: Yeah,
9: another question or two. Barron Sports Trivia. Otis Cy Young winner. Who might that be?
19: Oh, I know this one.
9: I think it's just the oldest period.
19: I know this one.
9: Yeah. Okay, then go ahead. Interview.
20: Go ahead, Mark.
19: I think it's Steve Carlton.
9: Steve Carlton. He certainly won it with three times, so it could have been him.
19: I think it's Steve Carlton.
9: Art, was it Steve Carlton?
20: I'm going to go with the one brown eye and one blue eye, Max Scherzer.
9: Okay, who should retire at this point, right? I don't think there's any question. He's out a month, then I could hit him right now.
20: You'd be butting all the way around him.
9: I'll give you a hint. The oldest Cy Young winner, his son is playing in the majors right now.
20: Nolan Ryan.
19: Gaylord
9: Perry. No, his son is, well, it's not Nolan Ryan, though.
19: Gaylord Perry.
9: Roger Clemens, 42 years of age.
20: Oh, Tony Clemens, wow. There you go.
9: All right, let's ask another one if I can
20: read it. Roger the Dodger.
19: Yeah.
9: All right, to win the earned run average award, the lowest earned run average in baseball, Mark, how many innings must you pitch during the season to win it? Because like a reliever can't pitch 10 innings all season and get the award. How many innings must the pitcher throw to get the earned run championship? What do you think, Mark?
19: I think it's about... It's going to be anywhere from about 75 to 125.
20: I was going to say 72, but
9: how many games in a season?
20: 162.
9: And that's the answer, right here.
19: Wow!
20: I love it. That's fantastic. Hey, you know what though? While we're talking about ERA, the year that Bob Gibson had in
9: 1968.
20: What was his ERA? 1.13?
9: Yeah.
20: Vin Scully said the one game where he had the businessman special when he beat the Dodgers 1-0 in an hour and 20 minutes, he said he pitched like he was double parked.
9: Wow. Gibson or Koufax in the 60s, certainly the most dominant pitcher out there.
20: Yeah.
9: All right, Mark, last Pittsburgh Pirate, your favorite team, to hit more than 40 home runs. Who might this be? Last Pittsburgh Pirate hit more than 40 home runs.
19: It had to be Barry Bonds.
9: Barry Bonds! Art, he's the world's worst sports handicapper, so you think he's right on Barry Bonds or incorrect on Barry Bonds?
20: I like the call, but I don't think he hit 40 home runs prior to taking the HGH. So I'm gonna go with either Dave Parker or even, I was thinking recently, who was the center? I'm going to go with Dave Parker.
9: All right, we've got Dave Parker on the show before he, of course, passed away, right before his Hall of Fame induction. Mark, he's your favorite player. I'm surprised.
19: Oh, nobody's hit 40 since Willie Stargell left there?
9: 1973 at 40.
20: Chicken on the Hill with
9: Will. Now, you see, Mark, why we consider you the world's worst handicapper.
20: I got to say a quick story about Willie Stargell. When I was working for Mizuno, and, you know, they were the champions that one year at the end. He had the old rocking chair in the clubhouse. And I got to tell you, Willie saw some of the Mizuno wood, and he said, can you guys make us a bat? And we had the traveling workshop. So we made him three bats, and he absolutely loved them. And he had a contract with Adirondack at the time, so we couldn't really use him. But he, you know, gave us a little bit of feedback. What a wonderful man this guy really was. I mean, he loved the community, loved the people. Just a great leader all around, man.
19: I wonder, Fred, did you guys interview him? I mean, I never interviewed him. And, man, warming up with that sledgehammer and the on deck.
20: It was just incredible, man.
9: We're going to take a break and come back with Gary Reason. Do you remember the linebacker for the Giants?
20: He had a hit on Bobby Humphrey in the snow in Denver that I'll never forget ever.
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9: Hey, welcome back, everybody. 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I am Fred. 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I know you've heard the name Gary Reasons for many, many years. He's an old guy, too. Not as old as Art at 128, but he's pretty old. Linebacker in the NFL Giants, two Super Bowl championships. 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Gary, welcome to the show.
3: Hey, well, thank you for having me. I appreciate you guys, and let's have some fun here. What's going on today?
9: Well, let me ask you a question first of all. You played for two of the best coaches in the history of the NFL, Parcells and Belichick. What did they have to do with your feeling of winning, winning, winning, and the positive aspect in life that you definitely have?
3: Well, you certainly hit it on the head. I mean, those were two very good mentors that I had, and certainly what I took away from those two guys especially was really kind of how I've run my life, how I've done things, you know, for basically forever. So when you learn those basic principles about, you know, what's trust and what is leadership and what is culture, and you kind of put all that together about who you're going to be and what you're going to do in life, it's really impactful. And so a winning culture, a winning team, that winning attitude with Parcells and what he created with us was great. And obviously Bill Belichick with his work ethic and his mindset to you know, play championship caliber football at the NFL level. Really, you know, it inspired us. And, you know, we had a bunch of guys back then that just kind of pulled together, and that team really, really is key to it. And, you know, this is our 40th anniversary of our Super Bowl 21 victory. So the first Super Bowl championship of the Giants, we're going to celebrate it again here. I just got my invite. We're going back October 2nd, 3rd, and 4th. 4th being the celebration in the stadium with the Giants. So that'll
9: Gary, be Gary, our co-host, Art Source, played for the Rams, or he kicked for the Rams in the early 1980s. Art, you're on with Gary.
20: And my dad played for the Giants back in the 50s under Vince Lombardi when he was the defensive coordinator. Now, you got to tell me, well, a guy like Crowley from Crowley, Texas, gets a chance to go play for the New York Giants, and you got to play those Dallas Cowboys every year. And I know you're pretty much discussed in the Dallas area now as a sportscaster and doing your thing. But tell us a little bit about that 1990 NFC Championship game. One of the great games of all time, 15-13, you guys beat the 49ers. But there was a key play in the fourth quarter, and I want you to talk to the folks out there about that play.
3: Yeah, it really is. You know, we were behind in the ball game, and you know, it was a tough defensive struggle, much like the games were back in the 80s and early 90s. So, you know, but that in Candlestick Park against the 49ers, the NFC Championship game, I'm the fullback on our punt team, so we were about to punt the football. And I audible at the line of scrimmage to call a fake punt. And it was awesome. It worked perfectly. It was just like we had drawn it up and practiced it. And it worked. It worked pretty well.
20: You rumbled for about 30 yards.
3: 30 yards.
20: Yeah.
3: Yeah. I ran for 30 yards, and so we got to set us up for a field goal, and we went on to win the game. So that was one highlight of my career. There's no doubt about that.
20: That's fantastic.
9: Gary Reasons, our guest, Reason to Believe, Inspirational Path to Winning, Amazon.com, major bookstores everywhere. Mark, you're a religious guy. You're on with Gary Reasons.
19: Yeah, you know, Gary, when you look at defenses and everything, I'm a Pittsburgh boy. I can't help but think of that Jack Lambert and Ham and all those guys back there. I mean, the league has changed to a certain extent, but man, playing some of these guys and you having Lawrence Taylor there in your neck of the woods, I mean, if they knocked you, I mean, you were knocked into probably Saturday and take you a couple of weeks to recuperate.
20: Mark, ask him about the hit on Bobby Humphrey, helmet to helmet, in the snow, in Denver. I mean, that's one of the colossal hits of all time.
3: Yeah. Hey, Mark, by the way, I was right by that fence that bridge that you have in your background a couple of weeks back. I was actually in Pittsburgh doing a keynote speech for FedEx, and it went over great. And we actually caught a ball game there. And you know where those bridges are across that river there. So right there, I'm just saying, hey, I know that place. That's pretty cool. Well, you know, we had some great teams. Obviously, teammates like Harry Carson, George Martin, Lawrence Taylor.
1: Harry Carson.
3: I mean, just kind of legendary players. You know, and our quarterback Phil Sims was a guy who was aspiring to be great, and he did.
20: First Super Bowl that you played in, Phil Sims, to my opinion, played one of the great games of all time in the Rose Bowl. I mean, I don't know if you. I think he was 22 out of 25 or something crazy like that.
3: I think you're right on. Yeah, that was a record then. Still stands today in Super Bowl caliber championship play. And you know, Phil really had a tremendous growth from his. When I came in 1984 with the Giants had been a losing team prior to that. But ever since myself, Carl Banks, and a couple other guys with our defense, and you know, we took off. You know, and it showed. And Sims back then was really just emerging as a guy who Parcells was beating over the head constantly berating him in practice and everything to just be controlled. And Phil learned how to be controlled in what the offense was trying to do. And he didn't make mistakes, which was great for us. And, you know, when you play mistake-free football, it usually bodes well for that team.
9: Talking to Gary reasons to believe. Gary, I have to ask you, in this world of 2026, I think we have definitely need some positive thoughts. Where'd you come up with this idea? Obviously, you make speeches around the country, have for years, did TV. But where'd you come with this idea for this book?
3: Well, it really is kind of grounding. And so Reasons to Believe, you know, just think of it. Take my name. And
20: I love
3: you know,
20: it.
3: Here's a little picture of the actual book. So you guys can pick it up on Amazon. No problem there. What it is, it's really a compilation. It's not a sports memoir. It's really about leadership traits. And I tell it through a sports lens from a player's perspective, a broadcaster's perspective, and even I weave in some of the some business stuff with my business career. So I tell all of the take all of the takeaways that we've learned over our sports careers and business careers, and I've taken those little nuggets out. And you'll read about culture, you'll read about team, you'll read about aspiration.
20: Accountability.
3: Huh?
19: You know,
20: accountability.
19: You bring up an
3: interest in there. There's no doubt about it.
20: Yes, sir.
19: You know, you bring up an interesting thing, Gary, because my dad was a sergeant in the Marines, so I had a heck of an upbringing. But when you play for a Parcells, a Belichick, a Riley, some of these guys that demand expertise and you know, excellent across the board, it takes a certain type of an individual to play for these guys. Am I right or wrong?
3: Yes and no. Yes, because you know you don't really know who you're getting and what you're gonna who you're gonna be with as a player. You draft and those players come in there. And so here's what Parcells' superpower is. Bill Parcells had the ability to kind of understand what it takes to make Gary Reasons and 50 other guys tick. What I mean by that is, how can he motivate us and what can he do to get under our skin? And he did that constantly. And Bill was great at this, too. He would be there early in the mornings in the locker room, and we'd talk to him, and he really get to know him, almost like a father figure, in a sense, to the guys. And I think everybody realized, hey, this guy, he's genuine. But what he meant was, what he said was what he meant. And he had ways to inspire each and every one of us. But he treated us all fairly, but he treated us all very, very differently because
20: treated
3: of
20: you all
3: approach.
20: Fairly, terribly, everybody.
3: I say fairly, and I understand.
20: I don't
3: mean
20: that
3: here.
20: In a negative way, Gary. I'm just saying that the difference between now and then with the kids is completely different. I mean, now you got to put your arm around them. I mean, in our era, they grab you by the face mask and say, "What the hell are you doing out there?" You know.
3: You know, sometimes the truth hurts, and you know, big annoy. It's loud mouth, and you know, hard coaching.
20: Right.
3: I tell it tough love, you know, and so you got to have tough love for your teammates and your players. And I think Parcells brought a lot of that.
20: Mm-hmm.
3: Are coaches coaching a little bit differently today? Yes, they have to. They the culture has changed a little bit, and what you're getting with the professional athletes now is different. So, but you still have to connect with them. You've got to find a way to get into there and penetrate and try to make a connection with these guys. And then you can get them to be on your team, because coaches do one thing. They put players in a position for them to succeed on the field. That's all they do. That's their job description. That's all they need to do. And if they can't do that and they can't get you to react because of what they're coaching and teaching, you know, it's not a fit.
9: Gary Reed, we've got about a minute left. I have to ask you this question. As a former New York Giant, second-year quarterback Jackson Dart takes a political stand. Is that going to harm him in the locker room, in your opinion?
3: I really don't think it's going to matter whatsoever in the locker room. I mean, it's more on the media side. It's more on just, the news side. All those things kind of wash out the window. They'll joke about it. They'll laugh about it. They'll bullshit about it. But no, it's not going to matter. But everything, you got to look, New York City, everything amplified. Everything has got a big, big lens on it. And he's got to remember that now. You know, he may have stepped in it a little bit right now, but he'll learn from that and move forward. I don't see it impacting him anyway.
20: What are your thoughts on the Giants in the future here? Because I think they're an up-and-coming program. I think, Harbaugh's going to bring back some discipline, some great things to that program.
3: Yeah, I think that Harbaugh is a great fit. I think that he has got the credentials. When he stands in front of the room the very first day, he's a coach. You can sit back in those chairs and say, hey, I respect this man because he's been there, done that, and now let's learn from him to take what he's sharing with us to get us to the promised land. I like the talent that the lineup that the Giants, the draft was really good to them. I think they're looking at defense first now, and it's going to be a great defensive team if all things come together. And I think the offense is emerging. Jackson Dart, obviously, and then Cam Scatterby back. He got back this past weekend for camp.
20: Malik Nabers.
3: So those guys are going to come together, and it can be special.
9: Yeah, in 30 seconds, and it's got to be 30 seconds or less, Phil Sims. Got fired by CBS a couple years ago. I thought he was excellent on TV. What do you think happened there?
3: You know, I think that Phil just kind of didn't like the vibe of what was going on in the studio. You know, he got relegated from obviously going out and being the game of the week for CBS to going into the studio. There's really a different feel as a broadcaster. I've gone down that same path actually, and I've done both. And so that's something that I just didn't think that Phil liked it in the studio as much as he did out on the road and more close to the game. You're definitely closer to the game as a game broadcaster instead of a studio analyst. And kind of there's a little bit of a disconnect there. You're just reacting instead of actually seeing things happen.
1: Kohl's Father's Day gifts are so good, Dad won't be able to stop bragging about them. To his friends, to his barber, to the server who did not ask. He'll even brag to you, the person who literally bought it for him. 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

0: than he was at the
1: Didn't
0: time.
1: He strike out the first six guys or something like that?
2: Not that year. The next year.
1: Was it the next year? Okay.
0: The next year was Carl Hubbell. So yeah. Yeah. Yeah. Performance. And Hubbell, though, played in that first game, too. They were supposed to be the starters, but John McGraw and Connie Mack, the two managers, both changed things up at the last moment and started to give
1: to So it got competitive, is what you're saying. You know,
0: Well, Mack was really competitive. McGraw was, you know, he was old and tired and almost dead. So he didn't bring quite the same oomph to it. But
3: you know, Randall, I wanted to say something. You know, I heard an interview with Reggie Jackson, and he said when he was playing the game, and I imagine even going back before him, he said the Hall of Fame was the greatest players inducted. Today, it's now just good players. Any thought to that?
0: Yeah, well, you know, I mean, Major League Baseball has loosened too many standards. I mean, maybe I'm...
1: Ooh, you sound like Goose Gossage now. Did you hear what he said recently?
0: But, I mean, you know, I mean, a lot of records, I mean, I don't know if they have a choice but to count, say, Barry Bonds' records, but, you know, they don't count to me. And neither do the other, you know, guys who juice to get to break those records. So, I mean, I think they've started sort of, they've degraded what those records mean, you know, and you know, there's a number of other things, but in terms of the All-Star game, the thing that has most hurt it has been interleague play, because yeah. There isn't this tremendous anticipation of the two leagues against each other.
1: As a kid, Randall, what I look forward to, because, you know, growing up when I grew up, we couldn't see a lot of games on TV. I like seeing the fact that every team was represented and they wore their uniforms, which to me was really cool. Now we get these, I don't know what you want to call these uniforms. They look like softball uniforms in the All-Star game, and it drives me absolutely crazy because I'm a traditionalist. What are your thoughts on that?
0: Well, I loved it the way it was before. I mean, we're never going to get the kind of electric moments like, you know, Ted Williams, Homer, to, you know, in an All-Star game. We're not, you know, but we're certainly not going to get anything like we got in 1933, which was a one-off. And, you know, everybody was there to see Babe Ruth. Everybody knew he was at the tail end of his career. But seeing him rise to the occasion and be the star of that game, decide hit the first home run in All-Star history, and then win the game with a catch in the outfield was tremendously thrilling. I mean, the fans were delirious with happiness to see him do it.
2: Randall, let me ask you a question. Randall Sullivan with us, the first All-Star game, Amazon.com, major bookstores everywhere. The Dodgers are now drawing 4 million. What were the Yankees drawing, let's say, in 1930 and 1931 and 1932?
0: They weren't drawing. Yeah, in 1930, actually, the major leagues looked like they were going to survive the Depression. And so the Yankees did draw over a million that year. And I think the Cubs were the highest drawing team. It was like 1.4 million. But by 1932-3, it had dropped to about half, and the only tickets being sold were the cheap seats, bleacher seats. So all of the teams were losing money, and some were really struggling. Connie Mack, who is Philadelphia Athletics, probably had the greatest collection of talent.
1: Jimmy Fox, yeah.
0: Jimmy Fox, Lefty Grove, Mickey Cochran, I mean, great players. And he had to sell them all off to keep his team alive.
2: Randall, in the late 50s, here in Los Angeles at the Coliseum, when I was a very young kid, my dad would take me to the Dodger games. $1, $2, and $3. Wow. Any thought?
0: Well, you know, that was about the ticket prices in 1933, but a dollar was hard to come by then. Yeah, and that was one of the big arguments against doing this All-Star Games. The fans can't afford it. They won't support it. But the whole country got behind it.
1: That game broadcast on radio as well?
0: It was, yeah. And there is some film that's left. And there is film you can find online of Babe Ruth's home run swing.
1: Awesome.
0: It's a magnificent thing to see. It really is.
3: You know, another thing I wanted to talk about, and I know we're on the All-Star thing, but the players today, you know, we're looking at pitchers today, and, you know, I think some of these broadcasters are tripping over their shoelaces by saying Shohei Ohtani's the best thing since sliced bread. Obviously, he hasn't faced a Nolan Ryan, a J.R. Richard, or some of these other guys. How do you think he'd fare in back then with just Sandy Koufax or something?
0: I don't like to compare from different eras. I think it's unfair.
1: Yes, so hard to do.
0: I mean, I think everybody should be judged in the context of the time. But I'll just say this about, Shohei Ohtani is great, but think about, I can't help but bring up Babe Ruth here again.
3: Yeah.
0: In 1920, his first season with the Yankees, Babe Ruth hit 54 home runs, which was more than all the other teams in the American League.
1: Combined.
0: For Shohei Ohtani to have said that his first season in Dodgers uniform, he'd have had to hit 215 home runs.
1: But I will say 55 home runs and over 50 stolen bases is still a great, great Ohtani feat.
0: Ohtani's the only player who is even, to me.
1: Because I remember when 40-40 was something special and 30-30 was even considered special. But, I watched him this last week in Pittsburgh, and I got to tell you, I would not want him stealing bases. I don't understand why Dave Roberts has him. I'd put a no stealing, and he hurt his knee trying to steal second base.
0: Yeah. I mean, reigning in a player that great.
1: I know what you're saying.
0: Look, I think Ohtani has shown real greatness. He'd have to do it for another 15 years.
3: Yeah.
1: That's the question, exactly.
2: Randall Sullivan, we've got about a minute. I know you're very political. We're sort of political here on Sports Overnight America. Already, Netflix has taken away the home run derby from regular television. How long until the All-Star game goes by the wayside?
1: Becomes a streamer?
0: it inevitably will. And, they're already asking questions like, what can we do to sort of make the All-Star game as big an event as it used to be? And I was
1: leave it alone.
0: They asked me that on the MLB Network, and I said, "There's, I don't think there's anything you can do. I mean, interleague play is has changed that. So, but I think they may gimmick it up. I think that's the problem.
1: They've done it in every other part of it. I don't know if you did hear about what Goose Gossage said the other day.
0: I did.
1: Oh, my goodness, you got to check it out and look it up. It's pretty incredible.
0: Okay, I will.
2: Randall Sullivan, certainly enjoyed the book and have enjoyed the All-Star game, although it's going to be ruined if it's not on TV because I refuse to buy Netflix. The first All-Star game, Babe Ruth, FDR, and America at the Crossroads by Randall Sullivan, Amazon.com, major bookstores everywhere. It's a heavy book, a heavy read, a great book, and a great read. Randall, thank you for appearing on Sports Overnight America.
1: Great job.
0: Thank you all. Thank you all.

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8: Mark Mancini, Braves, Dodgers, the best two teams in baseball. I think most people would accept that fact. 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
10: Well, everybody's starting to get behind him now. The MLB Network, if they can get another guy in the bullpen and the bat, watch out for the Pirates. You know, it's not how you start, it's where you finish. And I think there's quite a few teams in the National League, like already alluded to earlier, that are really darn good. Nobody's talking about the St. Louis Cardinals. Watch out
9: for
10: them.
9: They're having a great season, too, yeah. Exactly. I think they're the fifth or sixth, potentially the fifth or sixth best team in the National League. I believe there's six teams going to the playoffs this year, Fred.
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9: If you're lucky with it.
10: And then we didn't have Cruz and Connor Griffin either. So
9: that's the truth,
10: All right, for Mark, for Art, for Mario, Laura will be back on our next show.

0: 5-4-6 in their last 10. Baltimore Orioles 31-37, 5-5. Boston Red Sox 27-39, 4-6 in their last 10. Don't need to dive too much into Boston. Obviously, we kind of touched on them. Baltimore, they're still playing ho hum baseball. Still need some clutch hitting. Still need some better pitching. But overall, I mean, you're looking at Adley Rutschman. He's had a fantastic season. A few of their kids need to produce a lot better than they are. Toronto Blue Jays, like you said, at least they're getting boys back. They're getting healthier. They're tied for that third wild card spot. But still, yeah, they need a lot more out of Vladdy. Like, I'm not knocking them, but they need a lot more out of Vladdy. Yankees and Tampa Bay, we don't need to dive into too much.
1: Yeah, great job touching on everything. And the Orioles need Henderson to take off, and that he's been real quiet all season. Need Holiday to get rolling and stuff like that, and the pitchers as well, like you said. And yeah, I mean, Yankees and the Rays are rolling. Yankees, 8-4 over Cleveland Guardians again today. Shout out to Paul Goldschmidt. He has been one of fantastic one-year contract. It is so fun to see him back swinging a bat real well. Real, real excited for him. So real happy for him, too. And obviously not missing a beat with old Mr. Judge in the lineup, right?
0: Yeah, and he's only 20 short of 400, so it's going to be real interesting. I doubt he gets it this year. That would be, yeah, obviously an incredible run for him. He'd have to face right-handed pitching a little bit more. But, I mean, heck, two more years, I think he gets to 400, really boosts his Hall of Fame credentials. Jumping over American League Central, you get the Chicago White Sox, 35-31, 6-4 in their last 10. Cleveland Guardians, 37-33, 3-7 in their last 10. Minnesota Twins, 30-38, 3-7. Detroit Tigers, 28-39, 6-4. Kansas City Royals, 28-39, 6-4. Same as what you were talking about earlier there. Only one team with over a plus run differential, and that's the Chicago White Sox. They have a +9 run differential. Every other team negative in that division. Yeah, Cleveland's just not doing anything right now. Obviously, they're in a little bit of a tough schedule, but I mean, same time, that's a team that's built upon pitching, right? Is not holding up their end of the bargain. Chicago White Sox playing fun baseball. That's good to see. Minnesota, obviously, Royce Lewis just gets called back up after going on a tear in AAA. So hopefully that boosts the lineup a little bit more. Byron Buxton, obviously, sounds like he's getting healthy again, so that's good. Detroit, we kind of touched on them, so don't need to talk too much. And Kansas City just got to figure it out.
1: Yeah, that's it. I mean, the White Sox, three-time 100-game loser in the last three seasons, right? And now they're, just under the halfway point, and they're leading it or tied at the top of the division and stuff like that. Kansas City Royals, you're looking at Walker or Lugo, maybe both of them being traded over the next month and stuff like that. They got to move a few of those pieces. Just doesn't look like they're going to get anything going right. Cadmian Known has certainly swung the bat a lot better over the last 10 games, so he's starting to settle in as a major leaguer and stuff. Witt went out 2 weeks ago or on the weekend and was back in last night, so that was good to see, but yeah, exactly right. I mean, another division that just really, really surprising. You wouldn't, you couldn't have bet on where they would be at this time with that. I couldn't come up with that division race right now. So,
0: no.
1: And unfortunately, there isn't one. So, let's wrap it up with the AL West.
0: Yeah, AL West, you get the Seattle Mariners, 36-32, 7-3 in their last 10. Texas Rangers, 32-34, 7-3. Sacramento Athletics 32-35, 5-5. Houston Astros 31-38, 5-5. Los Angeles Angels 26-42, 4-6. Angels call it a season, I guess, already. Got some feel good stories. Trout's not getting traded, so not really much to talk about there. Houston, obviously, it sounds like the boys are on the mend. Going to be real interesting to see what they do over the next month and a half. But Dana Brown, he ain't going to be selling anytime soon, it sounds like. The Athletics, obviously, in a unique position where their offense is, I'd call it the second coming almost. At this point in time, they're hitting home runs left, right, and center, but their pitching staff obviously needs to do a much better job. Same as the pen, holding the runs to a minimal. Like we said, at least give them 5. That offense is good enough for 6 any game. Texas Rangers, they're playing real good baseball. Like you said last week, obviously the pitching staff is coming around. The hitters are starting to get healthy again. Seager's finally back, which is nice to see.
1: Josh Young is having a fantastic year.
0: Yes, he is. And then Seattle, basically status quo right now. Everybody's healthy enough. Julio Rodriguez has re-entered the AL MVP talks, obviously speaking. But, I mean, that's a team that I'm looking forward to seeing what they add over the next couple of weeks.
1: Well, they're going to add Cal Raleigh. That's one exciting thing. He's back in AAA at Tacoma, had two home runs the other night. So that's a big addition right there, hopefully moving in the right direction. They've been able to maintain and steady the ship without him and stuff. Randy Arozarena doing real well. And don't forget, really, Josh Naylor hasn't really, really taken off either and stuff like that. So
0: he's had the back.
1: Yeah, exactly right. And he has that problem, right? So, I mean, really, they're in good shape overall. Three games up right now on Texas. I mean, they look good. I mean, Logan Gilbert had a rough first two innings last night against the Orioles and that, and I think he still went six, you know, or seven. They just know how to pitch. They just know how to pitch. They know how to do the things. And you know, Dan Wilson still got them playing really good baseball. They believe in each other, and they should believe in each other. I mean, look where they were last year, a heartbeat away from the World Series for the first time. So, but, yeah, your Texas Rangers, you keep Josh Young on the field, and Corey Seager, you got to have him on the field for sure. There's no question about it. But, you know, you got Wyatt Langford. Big shout out for him the other day on Sunday, hitting that 113 plus mile an hour home run. Hit the guy in the ribs. He missed the ball. Hit him in the rib and runs out the next inning, plays a little catch with the guy, throws him an autographed baseball. So those are real class things that you don't see all the time. And it's great to see for baseball across the board. So shout out to Wyatt Langford for sure, Texas Rangers. But yeah, they're playing good baseball. There's no question. And they look like they're going to go away with it. And like you said, really the Athletics, they need to, there's no panic. For sure, but on the other side of it, they know they need pitching, so go and find some pitching. Go and find some pitching because you got a really good lineup there that could stay around in that AL West if they get the job done.
0: Well, and they got pieces that they could trade in the minors, too. Like, that's the good thing. They got young kids that are up at the majors. They very easily should be a buying team right now. Like, that's a team that's hungry, very easily could be marketable, and you can get a guy with a bit of control. But anyways, Dirtbags, we'll be right back here with the final thoughts.
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1: Give him your final thought.
0: Yeah, so my final thought, Ollie Marmol, named to the National League All-Star team. Obviously, Kirk kind of touched on it a little bit there. Honestly, that is a complete 180 from where I figured he would ever be. Like, an All-Star game assistant coach, I get that the All-Star game doesn't have as much value as it used to, and understandably so. Like, it to me, of that old school generation, where I get that the All-Star game had significance for the World Series, but it also had a better feel to it when it was for the World Series. Grand scheme of things, it shouldn't really matter. But at the end of the day, I love the fact that the MLB All-Star game used to be World Series. And I hope in the new CBA, I hope that that's a part of it. Bring it back. Because to me, I mean, don't get me wrong, you can't fool around in an All-Star game. But I don't want to get into the point where all of a sudden I see pitchers playing slow pitch up there on the mound.
1: Well, here real quick, Nolan, you just said it right before we started the final thoughts. How many teams in Major League Baseball are in wild card contention still at this moment in time?
0: 27. They're all within 20 games.
1: You're telling me any pitcher out there for either team wouldn't fight? Because if their team made it into the playoffs, they got to host the World Series if they were able to go through. There you go.
0: Yeah.
1: There you go. That's why I agree with you. I loved it. I loved it when they had to fight for the World Series home game or home field advantage. I think it's a great addition. I think it was unique. I thought it'd bring you life. I mean, everybody knows what the All-Star game is. It's beautiful. It's excellent. It's the home run derby. It's the game. It's the extravaganza of baseball. It's the addition of the draft now and everything else. But it's on hold for sure. I don't want to see my pitcher go and get injured in it and stuff. But I have no question about it. But on the other side, if I'm fighting for it and I know it's on the line and he comes back and he was helping that my team, my division win it, and then we go through the World Series, hey, Bob's your uncle. Let's go. Maybe you're a dirtbag. You're a dirtbag. You got up, got after it, and got dirty. So on that note, dirtbag, so it is that time. It's thank you for listening to another episode. Thank you for being a part of the nation. Please keep sharing the message, spreading the message to all the servicemen and women out there. Thank you, thank you, thank you for doing what you do each and every day.
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1: Unfortunately, though, it is that time. It's time to get up, get after it, and get dirty. Nolan, do what you do.
0: Hey, thanks for listening once again, Dirtbag. Stay tuned because it's going to be...

0: Hey, welcome back, everybody. Sports Overnight America. I love the All-Star Game. I grew up loving the All-Star Game, and I'll tell you why. 1947, Jackie Robinson, the first black player in baseball. In the 50s and the 60s, the National League dominated the American League in the All-Star Game. And being from a house of politics, at least my mother's side of it was, I really wanted the National League to win, and they almost always won. One time they had a streak, I think, of 9 out of 11 All-Star Game victories. Now let's go back to 1933, the first All-Star Game, Babe Ruth, FDR, and America at the Crossroads. Randall Sullivan, welcome to the show.
1: Thank you for having me.
0: So what gave you the idea of writing this? Obviously, Hitler was the chancellor of Germany at that point with his 37%. FDR here in the United States, depression was just about over, but who knows? Ticket prices were low for baseball, but they weren't selling at all. And then Arch Ward came up with this idea, the first All-Star Game. Talk about it.
1: Well, how the book started was me feeling not very good about the state of the country and thinking... You know, we've come through worse things, and one of those was the Great Depression. Began to read about the Great Depression and realized that things sort of bottomed out and began to come back in the late spring of 1933, early summer. Aside from the policies of the new Roosevelt administration, the two most significant events were the Chicago World's Fair and this baseball game that was played as an exhibition as part of the World's Fair. And I realized that initially, well, you know, the fact that coincides with sort of the turning point when America began to rise again, I think, and the more I read about it, I realized that game was more than a game. It did kind of uplift the country and give them this feeling of, you know, how good it feels when everything comes together and we're all on the same page. So I felt it was, that was the next book.
0: FDR was not in favor of inflation, was he? All right. Art Source, you're on with Randall Sullivan. The book, of course, Amazon.com. Art, take it away.
2: Hey, Randall. Great to have you on the show. One of the things I wanted to talk to you about was, you know, Major League Baseball has been around since the 1860s with the Cincinnati Red Stockings. What got into Arch Ward and the hierarchy to come up with the concept of having – the 33 All-Star Game, and I believe it was in Chicago's Comiskey Park. Am I right?
1: It was indeed. Well, everything was triggered, strange as it may sound, by an attempted assassination of Franklin Roosevelt. The assassin got off 5 shots, hit 6 people, but none of them were Roosevelt. One, however, was the mayor of Chicago.
2: Oh, no.
1: And he died about 3 weeks later. When he did... the sewer contractor who ran the city of Chicago at the time appointed Edward J. Kelly as the new mayor. And when Kelly became mayor, you know, he knew that this World's Fair was impending. Chicago was sort of stuck with it because they voted the bond on October 28, 1929, the day before the stock market collapsed.
2: Oh, my.
1: So Kelly thought, you know, he wanted to put some personal stamp on it, maybe some great athletic contest that would be, you know, part of the fair. He was thinking more horse race or boxing match, but he went to the publisher of the Chicago Tribune, who said, "My sports editor is the best promoter in the country. Let's bring him in." So Ward walked in and said, "No, it's got to be a baseball game between the best players in the American League and the best players in the National League." They told him, "Well, if you can make that happen, do it."
2: I love it.
0: Mark Mancini, you're on with Randall Sullivan, the first All-Star Game, Amazon.com, major bookstores everywhere. Mark, take it away.
3: Well, Randall, I'm about 20 years old, so I can go back to the 70s as the best decade of baseball. But when you look at some of the All-Star games, Reggie Jackson's shot in Tiger Stadium on the roof, Dave Parker in the King Dome throwing that rifle shot. You know, baseball has changed over the years. We've got different uniforms now in the All-Star game, but nothing quite compared to everybody being represented by their city and wearing the homes or the road uniforms. Any thoughts?
1: And bear in mind, in those days, you know, fans never got to see the great players from the two leagues on the same field together, except in the World Series. And there were a lot of great players who didn't make it to the World Series. So, I mean, the excitement for this game was tremendous. It got the national press gave it the biggest buildup they'd ever given to a sporting event up to that time, because everyone thought it was going to be a one-off. there would be this one time game of the century, as it was known back before that was a cliche.
2: Some of the great players that you can recall playing in that game that people might not have ever heard of?
1: Well, they probably heard of Lefty Grove, but I honestly didn't realize Lefty Grove was what a great pitcher. I mean, arguably the greatest pitcher in the history of baseball. I don't think anybody's ever been more dominant than he was at the
2: time. Didn't he strike out the first six guys or something like that?
4: Not that year. The next year. Not that
2: game. Was it the next year? Okay.
1: The next year was Carl Hubbell. Performance. And Hubbell, though, played in that first game, too. They were supposed to be the starters, but John McGraw and Connie Mack, the two managers, both changed things up at the last moment and started to give
2: two guys. So he got competitive, is what you're saying.
1: Mack was really competitive. McGraw was, he was old and tired and almost dead. So he didn't bring quite the same oomph to it. But
3: Randall, I wanted to say something. I heard an interview with Reggie Jackson, and he said when he was playing the game, and I imagine even going back before him, he said the Hall of Fame was the greatest players inducted. Today it's now just good players. Any thought to that?
1: Yeah, well, Major League Baseball has loosen too many standards. I mean, maybe I'm...
2: Ooh, you sound like Goose Gossage now. Did you hear what he said recently?
1: But, a lot of records... I don't know if they have a choice but to count, say,

0: to get the kind of electric moments like, you know, Ted Williams, Homer, to, you know, in an All-Star game. We're not, you know, we're certainly not going to get anything like we got in 1933, which was a one-off. And, you know, everybody was there to see Babe Ruth. Everybody knew he was at the tail end of his career. But seeing him rise to the occasion and be the star of that game, decide hit the first home run in All-Star history, and then win the game with a catch in the outfield was tremendously thrilling. I mean, the fans were delirious with happiness to see him do it.
1: Randall, let me ask you a question. Randall Sullivan with us, the first All-Star game, Amazon.com, major bookstores everywhere. The Dodgers are now drawing 4 million. What were the Yankees drawing, let's say, in 1930 and 1931 and 1932?
0: They weren't drawing. In 1930, actually, the major leagues looked like they were going to survive the Depression. And so the Yankees did draw over a million that year. And I think the Cubs were the highest drawing team. It was like 1.4 million. But by 1932-3, it had dropped to about half. And the only tickets being sold were the cheap seats, bleacher seats. So all of the teams were losing money, and some were really struggling. Connie Mack, who is Philadelphia Athletics, probably had the greatest collection of talent.
2: Jimmy Fox, yeah.
0: Jimmy Fox, Lefty Grove, Mickey Cochran, great players. And he had to sell them all off to keep his team alive.
1: Randall, in the late 50s, here in Los Angeles at the Coliseum, when I was a very young kid, my dad would take me to the Dodger games. $1, $2, and $3. Wow. Any thoughts?
0: Well, you know, the ticket prices in 1933, but a dollar was hard to come by then. And that was one of the big arguments against doing this All-Star Games. The fans can't afford it. They won't support it. But the whole country got behind it.
2: That game broadcast on radio as well?
0: It was, yeah. And there is some film that's left, and there is film you can find online of Babe Ruth's home run swing.
2: Awesome.
0: It's a magnificent thing to see. It really is.
3: You know, another thing I wanted to talk about, I know we're on the All-Star thing, but the players today, you know, we're looking at pitchers today, and, you know, I think some of these broadcasters are tripping over their shoelaces by saying Shohei Ohtani's the best thing since sliced bread. Obviously, he hasn't faced a Nolan Ryan, a J.R. Richard, or some of these other guys. How do you think he'd fare in back then with just Sandy Koufax or something?
0: Yeah, you know, I don't like to compare from different eras. I think it's unfair.
2: Yes, so hard to do.
0: I mean, I think everybody should be judged in the context of the time. But I'll just say this Shohei Ohtani is great, but think about it. I can't help but bring up Babe Ruth here again.
3: Yeah.
0: In 1920, his first season with the Yankees, Babe Ruth hit 54 home runs, which was more than all of the other teams in the American League.
2: Combined.
0: For Shohei Ohtani to have said that his first season at Dodgers uniform, he'd have had to hit 215 home runs.
2: But I will say 55 home runs and over 50 stolen bases is still a great, great Ohtani feat.
0: Ohtani's the only player who is even, to me,
2: because I remember when 40-40 was something special, and 30-30 was even considered special. But, you know, I watched him this last week in Pittsburgh, and I got to tell you, I would not want him stealing bases. I don't understand why Dave Roberts has him. I'd put a no stealing, and he hurt his knee trying to steal second base.
0: Yeah. I mean, reigning in a player that great.
2: I know what you're saying,
0: look, I think Ohtani has shown real greatness. He'd have to do it for another 15 years.
2: Yeah, that's the question. Exactly.
1: Randall Sullivan, we've got about a minute. I know you're very political. We're sort of political here on Sports Overnight America. Already, Netflix has taken away the home run derby from regular television. How long until the All-Star game goes by the wayside?
2: Becomes a streamer?
0: It inevitably will. And, you know, they're already asking questions like, what can we do to, you know, sort of make the All-Star game as big an event as it used to be? And, you know, I was
2: leave it alone.
0: They asked me that on the MLB Network, and I said, I don't think there's anything you can do. I mean, interleague play is, you know, it has changed that. So, but I think they may gimmick it up. You know, I think that's the problem.
2: They've done it in every other part of baseball. I mean, I don't know if you did hear about what Goose Gossage said the other day.
0: I did.
2: Oh, my goodness. You got to check it out and look it up. It's pretty incredible.
0: Okay, I will.
1: Randy Sullivan certainly enjoyed the book and have enjoyed the All-Star game, although it's going to be ruined if it's not on TV because I refuse to buy Netflix. The first All-Star game, Babe Ruth, FDR, and America at the Crossroads by Randall Sullivan, Amazon.com, major bookstores everywhere. It's a heavy book, a heavy read, a great book, and a great read. Randall, thank you for appearing on Sports Overnight America.
2: Great job.
0: Thank you all. Thank you all.

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5: Please let this nightmare stop! Please, I'm begging you to stop!

0: with these guys back there. Let's get back to fabric. Tell me a little bit about the advice given from the Givenchy designer Sylvain Amique.
1: He is sadly no longer with us. He actually died not long after we finished filming. He died very suddenly, but he was such a big champion of Estero, of, you know, and refugees in general. He spent a lot of his time, I think, when he was young in Ghana. Maybe he grew up in Ghana, so he understood where a lot of these people were coming from, you know, and he was always very sympathetic and compassionate to refugees. But yes, he was very willing to give up space in what was a very prestigious venue, you know, for these refugees.
0: I've always thought that France was maybe less xenophobic than the UK, and especially with a very belligerent chief executive we have right now in these United States to foreigners and refugees as well. But I always thought that in France, and now maybe much to their chagrin, they think, oh, now we let too many in, whatever. I mean, I don't want to get into the politics of that. But am I right to thinking that the French have always been a little bit more about extending an open hand?
1: I would say it's the opposite, personally.
0: Wow.
1: I mean, it depends. It depends on what you're talking about. If you're talking about personal liberties, for example, they ban like burkinis on the beach, and I don't want to get into too much. I think it depends. It's a complicated question, but I think they're certainly not as welcoming from the sort of demonstrative signs of you being a different religion, or you know. I think it depends on which year, you know.
0: Yeah, I guess I can see that. Now, I always ask short filmmakers this: did this start off as a feature, or was it always going to be 20 minutes or less?
1: Well, the long-term plan, and hopefully we'll still do this, is to follow some of the trainees from when they start to when they're actually being placed in one of the top fashion houses, and we'd still love to do that. But combination budget, logistics, we decided to focus on the show and the lead-up to the show instead. But there's definitely a longer, long-form feature documentary out there, I think, with Estero.
0: All right. The film is called Fabric. It will be making its world premiere on the 19th at Raindance Film Festival in London at 3:45 p.m. You can check out on the internet if you're in town to see this new film by filmmaker and our guest, Annabelle Marshall. Annabelle, congrats to the Gooners, and it's hard for me to say as a Tottenham fan, but congrats to you.
1: You
0: earned it, and luckily we will see you in the Prem next year, and let's catch up on your next film.
1: Amazing. Great to talk to you. Thanks so much.
0: All right, I'm Rick Tittle. We'll take a quick break. Come on back on Sports Byline.

0: Rick Tittle's got a black belt in keeping it real.
1: All right, thank you for that. Welcome back to the show. Every once in a while, something in sports like will offend someone, and you kind of think, really? It's like when they were going to call the Houston soccer team after the year that Texas got independence, and they said that will offend Mexicans, so they changed to Houston Dynamo. And I don't think there are too many Mexicans that would be offended about Mexico losing the Texas territory, Santa Ana, Alamo, all that, or the Mexican-American War many years after that. It would be like saying the Philadelphia 76ers, that offends the English. But I bring it up because the Haitian soccer team has been told to get rid of a little kind of war-torn flag that's on the lower part of their jersey, very faintly on their stomach, which is to commemorate the Battle of Vertière. And it's a battle that you don't hear about a lot, certainly not in France. You know, in England, they never talk about the War of 1812. Most people have never heard of it because it was during the Napoleonic Wars, and they always say, well, it was a tie. Not really. Ask Andrew Jackson in New Orleans if it was a tie. But they go, well, we did burn down all the buildings in Washington. Okay. A lot of your Canadian troops did that. But the Battle of Vertière is when the people of Saint-Domingue, now called Haiti, kicked out the French. It was the Haitian Revolution. And there's huge monuments there. It was in 1803. The Bataille de Vertière, and even more, I think, remarkable to me was the commander of the French troops. It was like 2,000 French against like 30,000 people who were enslaved and in an uprising. But the guy who was in charge of the French was Rochambeau. And you think about that Rochambeau was at the Revolutionary War. I sort of feel like paper, rock, scissors is kind of the same same thing at this point. But Rochambeau would go on to fight in the Napoleonic Wars, and in fact, he died at the Battle of Nations. That is what we call the Battle of Leipzig. And that was, I think, the first coalition. So that was Austria, Prussia, Sweden, and Russia against Napoleon in that one. But anyway, yeah, get that off your shirt because you're going to offend French people from 1803. Is that really incendiary? FIFA thinks it is. Maybe because they're in
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0: That's going to wrap up this hour of Sports Byline. Tim Brown was with us. He's covered baseball for more than 30 years and has written two New York Times bestsellers. He has a very interesting book out about one of baseball's most dominating pitchers. Be sure to check it out. It's called Nolan, The Singular Life of an American Original. And we also talked to Steve Kettman. He authored or co-authored more than 15 books, including seven New York Times bestsellers. His most recent project is Crossroads, Dusty Baker's highly anticipated memoir from Crown, which he worked on as a co-author. Previous books as an author include One Day at Fenway, Baseball Maverick, How Sandy Alderson Revolutionized Baseball and Revived the New York Mets. We continue with more of you and American Sports Talk Show.
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5: Vice President J.D. Vance tells Fox News this deal means Iran will never be able to have a nuke. President Trump making the announcement on his Truth Social page, saying the deal with the Islamic Republic of Iran is now complete. Congratulations to all, exclamation point. I hereby fully authorize the toll-free opening of the Strait of Hormuz and simultaneously herewith authorize the immediate removal of the United States naval blockade. Ships of the world, start your engines, let the oil flow, explanation point. Laura Winters reporting.
4: But there are some key differences in the way the U.S. and Iran describe the deal, which in any event may be signed on Friday. Talks on Ukraine and Moldova joining the European Union are underway today.
6: Viktor Orban's loss in the Hungarian election in April and a new position taken by his successor have allowed these talks to begin. They will focus first on democracy in Ukraine. Among other considerations, Kyiv will have to show it's made sufficient progress on tackling corruption. The overall accession process could run for years, with Ukraine's battle-hardened military and cutting-edge drone technology. President Zelensky argues the EU needs his country for the future security of the whole continent.
4: That's the BBC's Nick Beek. Russia unleashed a massive overnight attack on Ukraine's capital, Kyiv. A centuries-old religious site heavily damaged, and five rescue workers were killed in northeastern Ukraine. The war expected to be discussed at the G7 summit in Geneva. President Trump is on his way to the summit now. Stock futures are sharply higher on Wall Street. Dow futures up 436 points. NASDAQ futures are up 607 points, gain of over 2%. More on these stories at townhall.com.
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4: If you're the parent of an infant, there's a recall you should know about.
8: Nara Organics is recalling its organic baby formula after a multi-state outbreak of infant botulism. The product is sold nationwide in Target stores and online. Federal authorities say three babies became ill in April and May in California, Pennsylvania, and Washington after ingesting Nara Organics whole milk organic powdered infant formula. The Food and Drug Administration says the children were hospitalized and given FDA-approved treatment for infant botulism. Infant botulism is rare, but serious. It's caused by bacteria that produce a toxin in the gut and on a water.
4: Swiss voters have rejected a proposal to cap the country's population at 10 million. The initiative, led by the right-wing Swiss People's Party, was seen as a move against migration. Preliminary results show nearly 55% oppose the measure, with a turnout of almost 59%. Townhall.com. He lived his life on the very edge, and ultimately that is what led to his demise.
9: He was known as the Spider-Man of Yemen, and he has died after falling into a volcano crater. Authorities say 30-year-old Al-Waqi Ibn Antar was climbing the steep walls of the Hardah Dam volcanic crater without safety equipment when he lost his grip and fell. Antar had gained fame for his high-risk climbing videos, which often went viral. Jason Walker reporting.
4: President Trump has celebrated his 80th birthday by announcing that preliminary agreement to end the Iran war and with a UFC cage fighting event on the White House lawn. The UFC event, which is also part of the 250th anniversary of the Declaration of Independence, featured seven fights and thousands of spectators. More on these stories, townhall.com.
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0: for your health. 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Driving is more important than just surviving and everything lost. For those that want to count, this is Healthy Talk Radio that helps you get well, stay well, and live well. Phone lines are open, 888-283-7272. That's 888-283-7272. What are you struggling with? Let's talk about it. Your health and your life. Remember, if the body can get sick, it can also get well. It's about lifestyle. It's about the choices that we make every single day, and the choices we make every single day can and will determine the kind of health we're going to have tomorrow. So it's about thriving. It's about making better choices. But again, you're the one that has to do that. We can't do it for you. We can teach you, take you around down the right path, but ultimately you have to make that. In Shape is our new system and program. If you haven't checked it out yet, go to the website. And you'll see how to really get your body in the way that it needs to. Our new InShape system is powerful and can help you reach your health goals. Now let's kick off and talk about a couple of things. When it comes to a couple of items, I want to look at the spots your doctor should look at for skin cancer. Now, when it comes to our skin, of course, people are concerned about skin cancer. Melanoma is the big one. But I want to talk about some different areas that we have to look at when it comes to skin cancer that are really important. And again, you've got to look at yourself every single day or have someone check your back and do all that. After the age of about 30, you really need to start being concerned about that. Dermatology is an emerging specialty that's just very, very strong. Of course, if you live in the warmer climates, people are dealing with it more and more. But remember, it's not just sun exposure that can lead to skin cancer. But it's also a couple of other items that can do that. I mean, poor diet can lead to cancer at any level. And you want to make sure that someone is taking a look and watching over that. So a couple of spots that your doc should look at for skin cancer. Number one is the belly button. You can look at these too. Skin cancer can hide there. You want to look for any type of little brown raised lesion or even a little red raised lesion that could be one of the culprits for that. The neck is also important. So if you're a ponytail wearer, and women with short hair can get a lot of sun back there, but it may neglect to get SPF on the area. So your neck's a big hot spot for skin cancers as well. Ears and the lips, a lot of times we don't cover those areas. And cancer can be more aggressive in these areas more than others because we really don't get the protection. And another form of melanoma, ALM, typically strikes in the palm of your hands. So the palm of your hands, you want to be really careful, as well as the nail beds and the soles of the feet. Legs are the number one place for Caucasian women to get melanoma. So make sure that you've got some kind of protection on your skin, and look for the legs to anything that looks weird or any kind of abrasion or skin little lesion that looks different, pops up out of nowhere. Make sure you get it looked at and get it checked, so it doesn't turn into anything. But that's extremely important to have looked at. And men too. You want to keep a lookout on your skin for that, because skin cancer can lurk in a lot of different ways. You'd be really careful. You really can. And if you live in the warmer climates, Arizona, and you live along the coastline anywhere, Texas and Florida, California, just be cautious. I mean, skin cancer can pop up anytime. And they say that it's what's happened when we were younger. That, you know, the damage that happened when you're a kid is typically what you carry with you. And there's truth to that. But still, you don't want to just say, well, I got burned a lot as a kid, so to heck with it. You really want to take care of your skin in a lot of ways on a regular basis to keep it protected as we age, because it's extremely important for longevity and for the potential of staying away from basal cell carcinomas and the melanomas. You want to do everything you can to keep the skin as healthy as possible. 888-283-7272. That's 888-283-7272. Give us a call or go to the website, go to the phones, and talk with Leah. Hi, Leah.
1: Yes, I called about, I almost slipped and hit my knee, and the wire be so sometimes now. So I don't know what can I take for help. Somebody told me it might be torn ligament in there. So I need kind of vitamin or some kind of herb to help hit it back.
0: Well, if you think you've damaged it, you definitely want to go to your physician and get it looked at. I mean, they can do an MRI and find out exactly if there's anything that's been damaged. They might even be able to do some basic testing in the office to be able to see if there's anything going on. I would have that looked at first. Very important to see if there is a ligament damage at all, or if it's just a slight sprain or whatever it might be. But I'll get that looked at, and they can check that out and give you some good advice and information. You don't want to just start taking a bunch of herbs to correct it. You know, that's one thing. I know it sounds simple. Let's just take a pill for it. But a lot of times you really want to know in a targeted way what's going on. And that's first and foremost. You want to see exactly what's happening. Make sure you've got a good game plan surrounding that, and then you can build from there. That's the starting point, in my opinion, for what you're dealing with. You have to understand if it's just something basic or if it's something that needs a little bit more therapy. And again, there's laser therapy that can be done. Supplements can help, but I mean, it may not be the only thing. And your eating habits have got to be really, really good for the healing process. If, for example, if you don't have enough vitamin D and your minerals are not where they need to be, meaning that like boron, calcium, magnesium, any of those, if they're not where they need to be, then the bones and the joints are not going to be able to function the way they need to. Hyaluronic acid is really important. It's been shown to be extremely effective for supporting the joints. But if your body doesn't have what it needs, it's not going to be able to produce the results that you need for optimal healing. That's why you first want to find out exactly what happened, and then you can go from there. All right, 888-283-7272. That's 888-283-7272. Give us a call or go to the website. Now, what's interesting is so many people, they struggle, and they want to know what to do to feel better, lose weight, have more energy. We've got a new system out called InShape. And InShape, I mean, it's funny because when I was younger growing up, the coaches used to say, you know, we got to get in shape. And when I was getting older, you know, your parents or people, your friends, you need to get in shape. We kind of hear that a lot. What does that really mean? Well, to be in shape really means to be vibrant. To be in shape means to be fit, to be agile, to be able to play athletics, to go and play a game of tennis, or to be able to run around and play with your kids and not get hurt, to go water ski if you want to. To be in shape means that you're at your body's normal set point and you're at your normal weight and you can really begin to thrive in every area of your life. There's some basic principles to be able to do that, but you have to follow the basics to be able to get there. Our InShape system, InShape program, you can find that at the website, and it can really help you be able to pinpoint where your body needs to be and what the root causes of where you are, why they're there, and then what to build from there. Our great team members and lifestyle providers around the country can help as well. Coming up, we're going to jump in. We've got more questions about your health. Plus, one of the biggest culprits in our overall food system that is causing us to gain weight, causes more diabetes, and causes really, some are saying, cancer in a lot of ways that we have to be really concerned about. I'm going to talk about that, what to do with it, and how to avoid it when we come back. Plus, I'll be taking your calls and questions. Go to the website and shoot us an email there.

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0: inspiring you to be better. Because really, 20% of this whole game is understanding what to do. 80% of it is doing it. It's the behavior. And that's where the greatest challenges come in, is with people trying to figure out the best ways to thrive and the best ways to get to that next level in their health and their life. So we're talking about a culprit that's in our food supply. And when I say this, you know, roll your eyes, you say, oh, yeah. I've heard of that a million times. Well, if you've heard of it a million times, then why do we still eat it in abundance every single day? That's the question. Why do we do that? Well, there's reasons for that. And we're talking about sugar. So sugar is an incredible tasting compound for a lot of people. They really love the sweet taste of it, but it has some detrimental effects, everything from arthritis to disrupting brain chemistry to potentially having cancer-causing effects to causing diabetes and also throwing the body into an inflammatory tailspin. So getting it out of our lives is very important. You might think, well, I don't use sugar packets and I don't drink sodas and I don't drink those sugary soft drink things and so I'm good, and I don't eat desserts, well, I'm good. Well, it's hidden in a lot of other foods, too, and that's what I want to talk about. So here's some foods that you think, well, these are healthy, but they're actually loaded with sugar. So granola bars, you ever heard of that? So they're everywhere, right? Get all the people that are healthy riding their bike and running down the beach, and they eat the granola bar. Well, a prepackaged granola bar is nothing but pretty much sugar. And although they'll have some oats in there and they'll sell you on that, it's loaded full of sugar. And now I'm not just saying the granola brand, I'm just saying the overall style of bar. And you can make these and make them really, really healthy. But again, many of them, just check the grams of sugar in them. There are some that are really good that don't have hardly any sugar in them at all. But just keep note of that. Cereal, in a generic sense, can be one too. So it's a great way to start the day if it's the right kind. But you start adding in, if you look at the processed cereals and the 13 grams or 15 grams of sugar per serving, you're into just a sugar tailspin with that. And that's one thing you want to avoid. Better to go with maybe a couple of eggs, a bowl of fresh berries in the morning. A big smoothie is a great way to go, quick and easy. If you're wanting something similar, get gluten-free oatmeal, put some cinnamon with it, throw some walnuts in there, and you've got a great carbohydrate portion of the breakfast, but don't forget to do a couple of eggs or some protein powder or something like that to get your protein in. That's important because there's not any protein at all, well, like 1 or 2 grams in the oatmeal to be effective. Barbecue sauce, here's another one. So we all get frustrated with the condiments. Well, barbecue sauce, the ingredients are pretty much honey, molasses, and brown sugar. And the bottle brands have as many as 11 grams of added sugar per serving. So every time you slather on the barbecue sauce, you're adding sugar to your meat. So be cautious with that. And a lot of the condiments, it's easy to get lost in a lot of the extra calories and also the extra sugar along the way. Ketchup's another big one. With 1 teaspoon of sugar in every tablespoon serving, that's a lot. Ketchup has a startling amount of added sugar. And a lot of it's corn syrup. Many of the ketchup products have corn syrup in them and are just loaded. So you got to be cautious with it. Tomato sauces and soups, that's another one. If it's sweet tasting tomato soup, you know it's got tons of sugar. Always check the labels. You have to learn to be a label reader. The better you are at reading labels, the better off you're going to be all the way around. So just be cautious of that. Now fruit juice, here's another one. One of the keys that you look at fruit juice and you think, well, that's healthy, right? It's orange juice or it's apple juice or it's grape juice. But it's concentrated sugar because all the pulp and the main products of the fruit are gone and you're left with the juice and that's it. So 1 glass of juice could have almost 40 grams of sugar in it. I mean, it is, you might as well be drinking a soda, a full-blown sugary soda, really. Now, there's some health benefits to it. I mean, orange juice and all, they have some benefits because it comes from a natural source. But what it does to your body and the sugar content of what it does is the same. Lemonade's another one. Lemons are wonderful. And putting lemons in water is wonderful. But the sugar that's added to it at about 30 grams per glass is not so wonderful. So if you want an option for lemonade, get some purified water or distilled water, put a whole lemon in there, and put some stevia extract in there. Tastes amazing. And it's an easy way to do that. All right, for the Southern folks, and I'm a Southern folk, Sweet tea is another one. So it's so funny when you go to the South. When I go up north and travel, it's just a habit. I like tea. I drink a lot of tea. So when I go to a restaurant or something, I'll say I'll have unsweet tea, and they just look at me like I have three heads. They're like, we don't do that here. It's almost like they're insulted, and it's almost like, why don't you go back down to your South down there? Because we are, it's like, it's just funny. So sweet tea is something that obviously a lot of people in the Southeast region, and even Southern in Texas and all, it's just a part of the culture. So if you can switch over to the unsweet tea, add stevia if you want to, or learn to like the bitter taste of tea and switch over to green teas. They're really good for you because of all the antioxidants, but just avoid the sugar. Again, one glass of sweet tea could have 35, 40 grams of sugar in it and is wreaking havoc on your body, on your skin, on your pancreas, on the entire aging process. Really, really tough on your system. Flavored yogurt, here's another one. I have people tell me all the time, well, you know, I eat yogurt all the time. Isn't that healthy? I get that all the time. It's like, I say, but what flavor did you have? Because if it's not the bitter yogurt that tastes terrible, then you got sugar in it. And one little container of yogurt contains about 20 grams of sugar overall, and 15 probably. And it's just too much. You don't need it. It's got about 6 to 7 teaspoons of added sugar, they say, in one little container. So a better option is to go with maybe the plain yogurt, organic yogurt, goat milk yogurt, coconut milk yogurt, any of those, and add a little packet of stevia or some fresh blueberries to it. Make your own. Don't let someone else control the sugar content of your food. You control that so that you can control your health. Dried fruit's another one. If you're going to eat fruit, eat fruit. Eat an orange, eat an apple, but don't do the dried fruits. The dried fruits are loaded with sugar. Loaded. And a lot of times, the benefits are not that great. So they do have plenty of vitamins and minerals and good stuff in there, but the sugar does outweigh that, and it can be detrimental in the long run. Remember, fruit sugar total, you only want about 40 grams a day. More than that can start making you gain the weight.
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2: Louisiana Radio Network, I'm Jeff Palermo. Louisiana now ranks 19th in the country in WalletHub's ranking of best states for military retirees. That's 7 spots higher than last year.
3: Louisiana veterans are receiving over $2.5 billion in compensation and benefits. LDVA Secretary Charlton McGinley says Governor Landry has helped bring $100 billion in capital investment to the state, creating thousands of jobs for veterans.
4: The business initiatives, the business capital is going to flow to everyone in the state.
3: The state saw a 7.1% increase in veterans receiving benefits and ranked highly in affordability, quality of life, and veteran community support.
4: And I'll tell you, it's amazing transformation, I think, what we're seeing in Louisiana right now.
3: I'm Case Kieschnick.
2: Governor Landry has signed legislation into law that makes it illegal to sue oil companies over climate change. The Advocate reports there are 30 lawsuits nationwide seeking to hold industry for the impacts of sea level rise, extreme weather events, wildfires, and flooding, but none of those lawsuits have been filed in Louisiana. LRN.
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2: The Louisiana Litter Hotline has led to 50 simple littering citations since it was launched last September. A law that was passed last year created the hotline and expands the authority of Louisiana State Park Rangers to investigate litter complaints, not just on park lands. Susan Russell, the executive director of Keep Louisiana Beautiful, says people are simply fed up with filth.
6: They want to live in a safe and healthy and clean environment, and they feel so frustrated and so helpless when they see these acts of neglect.
2: McNeese Athletics has officially secured federal trademark registration for Bayou Bandits. The three-time defending Southland champion McNeese men's basketball team is known as the Bayou Bandits, and sports information director Matthew Bonnet says it's brought national attention to the Lake Charles school.
7: When we got on the roll there in Will Wade's first year, and ESPN did a story on it, they were talking about us being the Bayou Bandits. I think that's when it really felt like, hey, this thing's taking off.
2: LRN.
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0: remember, if you're struggling with your health, your body can get sick, you can also get well. It's all about lifestyle. Powerful. All you have to do is learn which way to go, what choices to make. It's amazing what the body can do, but you have to give it what it needs. Now, one of the big keys that we have to focus on, especially when you're looking at overall health care, is to focus on keeping your structural part of your body healthy. And what I mean by that is the spine. So that's the one area we just don't think about. I mean, you think about it every single day. The spine is what keeps us healthy. It's what holds your entire body up. Matter of fact, your nervous system goes from your brain to the spinal cord, which goes down through the spine, and then you have different nerves that go throughout the body that control everything. The way your eyes see, the way your body moves, controls the nervous system. All of that is extremely important. So when you look at that, you think, well, my goodness, I mean, that's what actually causes the body to work, but we don't ever take care of it. It's like your teeth, all right? Your teeth are important. And if you didn't go to the dentist on a regular basis, then, you know, of course, your teeth could get all in a bad place. So we want to get that looked at on a regular basis. So one of the millions of people who spend their day at desk jobs, I want to talk about sitting for a minute, overall posture, and this includes me. And because I'm either, you know, doing radio or doing television or in the road or in a plane or whatever. And so it's important to really take care of our spinal health so that we take care of our optimal health. Because, again, if our spine's healthy, then we're going to be healthy. So millions of people spend their day sitting on a regular basis. I mean, it's very, very, it's normal. So we call that ergonomics. And the way your desk is set up at work, the way you're set up at home, whatever it is extremely important. So we've got to get the ergonomics right in the body. 20 years ago, chiropractors spent most of the time taking care of people who moved too much. And today, most of the problems we see are people who don't move enough. This is one of the chiropractic physicians in this recent study that was done. So the price you pay for sitting all day, here's some basics. But people are not meant to sit in a cramped position all day. Our body needs to be in motion to be healthy. So without movement, your muscles and ligaments don't get a good blood supply, and that's when things begin to transition and change. So some ways sitting at desk for long hours can negatively affect your health. Here's a couple. Number one, spine damage. Sitting at the desk can result in a pinched nerve or herniated disc. Damage to your spine may not affect longevity, but it will affect the quality of longevity. Number two is computer eye strain. So many people who use a computer for 3 or more hours a day have symptoms of computer eye strain. That can include blurred vision, also headaches and neck aches. A desk job that keeps you sitting all day also can lead to conditions with heart health. So being overweight and underactive is bad for your heart, and it can decrease your longevity. When you're sitting, you're not burning calories for the most part, and you're not getting the aerobic exercise that your heart really needs. So here's a couple things with your desk job do's and don'ts. Most Americans sit down to work, and poor posture and prolonged sitting and poorly thought out workstations are a major cause of back and neck pain for the time lost at work. Tips can help. Practice good ergonomics. Number one, ergonomics is the science of designing the workplace to fit the worker. So keep your computer directly in front of you, slightly below eye level, and have your hands reach the keyboard without having to bend your wrist. And then have good back supports. You want to sit up straight. You don't want to be slouched over and bent over. Maintain a good posture is important because, again, bad posture you can't really do. So twisting, slouching, stretching, and extending your back or neck can cause pain and damage. There's what's called the 50-10 rule. And it's usually in the medical world now, we're seeing that because remember, when we're not moving more than just spinal health, then our body is becoming sedentary and our bodies were never designed for that. So we start, it's got a use it or lose it principle. So for every 50 minutes of sitting, you need to get up and move around 10 minutes. And that doesn't mean getting to go somewhere else to exercise. Walking for 10 minutes is great exercise to get your hips and lower back in motion and get your heart pumping. So that's important. And this is including driving, too. You want to get out and get moving. Take the stairs as well. Using the stairs is a really good aerobic activity and increases your aerobic activity and your range of motion. That's important. You want to stretch your back, so you want to bend forward, touch your toes. If you can't make it down to your toes, touch your knees, but get moving at some level. Keep your knees just slightly bent. They say it can relieve the pressure in the small of your back by putting your hands and hips and leaning forward while you're looking up. Stretch your neck. That's a big one. It's best not to roll your head around in circles. Just tilt your head forward, backward, and side to side in stretch positions you can hold for 30 seconds. Loosen your upper back, too, so you can relieve the tension in your shoulders and upper back by keeping your arms at your sides with your elbows bent at 90 degrees, and that's a great way to do that as well. So if you're stuck with a desk job, a lot of people are moving to standing workstations, and this is really cool. If you're in a cubicle or something, you know, you may have to stay down for being on the phone all day, but ask your employer, whoever you work with, to see if they can transition and switch for you to have more of a standing style workstation that you can really get behind. It makes a big difference. It really does. And it can help tremendously when you're looking at building an overall game plan for better health and for your options. Because remember, as we get older, we start losing a lot of our ability in our spine, and the integrity of it can really begin to decline as well. So you've got to keep the spine healthy. It's extremely important. We sit all day. We need to start doing more standing. And, you know, of course, that means better shoes, and it means better posture, working on the core muscles, low back, and your abs, all that, keeping everything tight and the way it needs to be, because the sitting really does do detriment to our health in the long term. 888-283-7272. That's 888-283-7272. Give us a call or go to the website. Now, one of the keys, too, we're going to jump into in just a moment. I want to get into our foods. And remember, food can bring health to the body, or it takes health out of the body. So learning the type of foods that your body needs is extremely important. So we want to eat the right kind of foods. And we're going to talk about a powerful superfood in just a moment. First, I want to go to the phones and talk to Carl. Hi, Carl.
1: I have a question about Kiasso intestinal health. Whether or not I need HCL, the hydrochloric acid, to break down food. I've had a GI doctor say no, and a naturopath say absolutely yes. So just a question about that.
0: Yeah, I think so. I think there's several things you want to focus on. Digestive enzymes are really good. Probiotics are really good. They're my two favorites when it comes down to overall digestion. Bromelain is found in pineapples. And the bromelain is a real powerful enzyme, proteolytic enzyme is what we call it. It breaks down proteins and really gets the body working at a much higher level. And if you don't get enough of that, then that's where the challenges happen. So you start getting acid reflux because you're not breaking your foods down very well and the food has nowhere to go. So there's quite a bit you have to look at when you're looking at different food groups and how the body gets what it needs. So I would look at the enzymes. Plus, you want to look at even intermittent fasting. Intermittent fasting has really come on strong in the medical world and in the health world because of what it does to the body. Remember, when you don't eat for a certain period of time, intermittent goes like this. Look it up. But some of the basics, you eat dinner, and then you don't eat again till the next evening dinner. Now, your dinner can be at 9 o'clock at night, and you can eat again at 3 o'clock the next day. That's not a big deal. But it's the point of doing that. Most of it's sleeping, but it gives your digestive tract a chance to rest. And that makes a tremendous difference in your overall health. All right, 888-283-7272. Give us a call. Go to the website. If you're looking for a lifestyle provider, someone in your area that believes the same way we do, just check out the website. Someone can help you along the way. If you're looking for our InShape system, our program, that is really a great way to learn how to feel better, lose weight, have more energy, and just get your body where it needs to be. Sometimes you feel like you just kind of lost it, made some decisions, and didn't really know where your body was headed, and then finally figured it out. Well, that's what we can do. We can help you really go to that place and get your body as healthy as possible. Well, go to the website. You'll find our InShape program there as well. All right, tomatoes are food of the day. Now remember, food either brings health to the body, or what does it do? Takes health out of the body. See, you're learning already. So tomatoes are what we're talking about. They're considered a vegetable. They're actually a citrus fruit, believe it or not. And they're incredibly versatile. You know, in the 1800s, they became a staple food in the United States. They have a high acid content, which makes it perfect for canning. A medium tomato has plenty of nutrients in it. They can ward off cancer. Numerous studies have shown that the more tomatoes people eat, the lower the risk of certain cancers, especially lung, stomach, and prostate, because of a component called lycopene that's responsible for the red color. It protects our cell walls and protects the cells as well. Prevents DNA damage. This is one that I think is so powerful. So our DNA is what we're made of. That's what our cells are made of. And the tomatoes are high in important antioxidants such as vitamin C,

0: and vitamin A, they can help fend off a lot of the conditions in there and help against the free radicals. Consequently, a lot of tomatoes can help ward off age-related diseases like atherosclerosis and diabetes. Also, reduced of heart disease on this. 7 to 10 servings of tomato products a week had about 29% lower risk of cardiovascular disease than women who consume less than one serving and a half of these products a week. Protect against thrombosis as well. Another study showed that drinking 8 ounces of tomato juice daily reduced platelet aggregation significantly and helped as well. Ward off inflammation. This is a big one. So a double-blind study looked in with tomatoes and found that drinking a glass of tomato juice can reduce blood levels of TNF-alpha by 34%, and the TNF-alpha causes inflammation. High levels have been found in individuals with the most chronic degenerative diseases, such as heart disease, cancer, and osteoporosis. So pretty incredible when you look at it to see exactly what's happening with tomatoes and adding them into your foods, what that can do for your overall health. It's pretty amazing. So encouraging, to say the least, at what we struggle with, getting the right kind of foods that we can make.
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2: Is using it for the most part. iPods, iPads, tablets, MP3s, all of that. And they're saying parents mostly are clueless about the dangers of these devices for the hearing of their kids. One in 16, listen to this, has some degree of preventable hearing loss, but few parents warn the kids to turn down the iPods or avoid other sources of excessive noise. A lot of the high frequency hearing loss, which is typically noise related, has increased among U.S. adolescents. This was looked at the Penn State College of Medicine, and there's a poll of about 700 parents that found that overwhelming majority believe their teen was not at risk for slightly developing hearing issues because of what they use on a day-to-day basis. And it really does. And it's pretty incredible when you start understanding that what we use on a regular basis for our hearing and sticking the little earbuds in our ears, constantly using that, can make a big difference in our overall health. One study, which involved parents with teens aged 13 to 17, was published online in the Journal of the American Medical Association. Head and neck surgery was funded by the Children Miracle Network. And they said that it was difficult to give an exact volume level because it's both the volume and the length of exposure that impacts hearing in the long run. She suggested investing in volume-limiting headphones and volume controls on the portable devices that can help. They also discourage using two sources of loud noise simultaneously, so you don't want to listen to music and mow the lawn at the same time. So it can be really, really tough on the hearing. So personal listening devices, really watch your volume and be cautious. Sound decibels, they say above 85 decibels can cause permanent hearing loss, according to the American Speech and Language Hearing Association. And some of the MP3 players can reach all the way up to 110 decibels. So just be cautious. Something to keep in mind along the way. 888-283-7272. That's 888-283-7272. Lines are open. Give us a call or go to the website. Let's go to Bethany. Hi, Bethany.
3: Recently had to go to an urgent care clinic for abdominal pain. And the doctor gave me a water pill, hydrochlorothiazide. And as he was leaving the examining room, I said to him, well, what if this doesn't work? And his response was, well, you may have diverticulitis. And he left the room, and that was it. And that was all the time I got with the doctor. So my question is, what is diverticulitis?
2: Okay, so in the diverticulitis, you've got in the digestive tract, you've got these little microvilli, and they're little kind of finger-like projections inside the intestinal tract that move food along. They kind of scoot everything along, and they're called diverticuli. Now, these diverticuli can swell. So if you ever hit your thumb, you can picture a big swollen finger. It can swell inside, and when that happens, it becomes extremely painful. That's why if you were to eat something, say, like some nuts, it could go down there, and little pieces of nuts could lodge in there and really affect them in a negative way and cause a lot of pain and discomfort. So that's why you want to avoid. I mean, diverticulitis can be extremely irritating more than anything else. So you want to figure out if that is the case or if it's not, and then building a game plan around it. But, you know, if they told you that, you want to really back off and focus on non-inflammatory based foods so your body's getting a little bit of everything that it needs. Focus on chicken, fish, beef, or eggs for your proteins, low glycemic carbs, fruits and vegetables. Go easy on some of the fiber, because if some fiber, say raw salads, could be enough to go in and irritate that. So you might want to saute spinach to soften it up a little bit so you can still get your greens, or you could put it in smoothies where it blends it up really well, and that way you can get your greens in as well. Instead of nuts, you can use nut butters. So for example, almond butter is a real good option. You're getting, that way you're getting still the benefits of nuts every day, but you're not getting the irritation into the diverticuli. So typically you've got to modify your foods, modify your eating habits to get your body into a place where it can really thrive and not be stuck. That's what you want to focus on more than just about anything else. 888-283-7272. That's 888-283-7272. Lines are open. You give us a call or go to the website. That's what it's about. It's about really finding the keys for your overall health. That's what we do. If you haven't found a lifestyle provider in your area yet, give us a call so we can help you find someone in your area that believes the same way we do, take you by the hand, and help you with your overall health. Let's go to Tom now on the phones. Hi, Tom.
4: I am in a lot of shift work right now, and I'm wondering, I'm weak all the time, and I'm not getting enough sleep. I'm trying to do my best, but my body's not cooperating very well with all the different times of hours I sleep, so I don't know if there's anything else I can do to help.
2: Yeah, with the sleep, there's a couple things you can do that are actually pretty amazing. And your sleep patterns will begin to shift, and they'll begin to change once you start regulating your melatonin levels in the brain. So the pineal gland is in control of that. So that's why it's important, just, and this takes a little bit of time, but you can actually start taking melatonin. And of course, you got to get the room as black as possible, and you've got to treat your body. If you're awake during the day, let's say you have to go to bed every day at 5 o'clock or 3 o'clock or 8 in the morning, you have to treat that just like you're winding down at night. So you have to have a sleep pattern and a sleep regimen. So you want to turn down all the lights, get lamps on, shut out all the light in the windows. You can't be going in and out outside in the garage and doing work. You've got to shut everything down like it's 9 o'clock at night, and you got to make the house dark like it's 9 o'clock at night. And you have to do that. It's going to take probably about a month to get your body switched over. But you start taking melatonin right before you go to sleep, and that can start shifting the body's own biological circadian rhythm. That can help. Puts another hour in the charts. I want to thank our producer, Jay Patrick, engineer John Garrison, and the rest of the team. Go tell one person something you learned on the show. Together, we can transform the health of our friends, our families, and our communities. You're listening to the show that helps you get well, stay well, and live well, where we're diagnosing hope one person at a time.
5: 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Always seek the advice of a licensed physician with any question you may have.
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0: over your health is your wealth. Surviving is more important than just surviving. And the only thing lost is those unwanted pounds. This is Healthy Talk Radio. Talk radio that helps you get well, stay well, and live well. Phone lines are open. 888-283-7272. That's 888-283-7272. What are you struggling with? Let's talk about it. Your health and your life. Remember, if the body can get sick, it can also get well. It's about lifestyle. About the choices we make every single day that determine the kind of health we're going to have. We want to encourage you, equip you, and take you to the next level for your health and for your life. Quitting smoking, of course, we all know that quitting smoking is a big deal. We've been ranting and raving about that in medical practice and most healthcare practitioners for years. But quitting smoking now, they're saying, is linked to better mental health. So not just about your heart and your lungs, cholesterol levels and cancer, but now mental health is a big deal. They're saying it's good for mental health, physical health as well. 4,800 daily smokers were looked at in the United States, and they did a couple of different surveys. Those who had an addiction or other mental health issues were looked at, and then the first survey looked at about 40% of participants had better mood or had mood and anxiety disorders, 50% had alcohol issues, and 24% had drug issues. So the second survey showed that 29% of those who'd quit smoking had mood disorders, compared to about 42% of those who still smoked. The study findings were released online in the Journal of Psychological Medicine, which, when it looked at treating these disorders, doctors overlooked patients in this, some looking at their psychological or psychiatric issues. At Washington University School of Medicine in St. Louis, they noticed in a news release that clinicians tend to treat depression, alcohol dependence, and drug issues first. Lead investigator Patricia Reg, who's an assistant professor of psychiatry, said that the assumption is that psychiatric problems are more challenging to treat than quitting smoking, which may interfere with the treatment. However, these findings suggest a strong link between quitting smoking and improved mental health. While researchers have found an association between the two, the study did not prove a cause and effect relationship. They always say that. But they said we really need to spread the word and encourage doctors and patients to tackle these issues. When a patient is ready to focus on other mental health issues, it may be an ideal time to address smoking cessation as well. Smoking cessation is a big deal, and that's something that we have to look at on a regular basis to really create a type of situation that you want to encourage someone to really begin to live better, to feel better, to deal with better. It's a major, major issue. Smoking is a big key. We know that. But there's great natural methods now to be able to cut out the smoking that people can really, really do well with, especially cutting out certain nutrients in the diet. I mean, for example, getting your dopamine levels up when you are working on quitting smoking will help, because one of the major things that nicotine does in the body is it really latches onto those dopamine receptors. That's our feel-good neurotransmitter or brain chemical, and once those have been affected, that's when it becomes a little bit challenging. So that's one thing we have to look at in a great way, is replacing and supporting nutrition in the body, which can be an overall help and helped tremendously along the way. Thomas in Atlanta, Georgia, he says, I have recurring warts in my thumbs. Is there a way to get rid of them? Well, with warts, remember, it's the human papillomavirus. That's the theory, and that's the current understanding in medicine. So with warts, they don't just randomly appear. There's a virus going on in the body that becomes active. And getting the immune system to drop it down and to be able to fight against that makes a big difference. So getting the human papillomavirus to be more on the dormant side is one of the main issues you have to look at. So I would encourage you to look at that. Now, one of the big keys, you can have them frozen. You can use salicylic acid. There's a lot of different standard treatments that can be used for those that can be quite helpful. That's one thing. But I would look across the board to see exactly what can be done from a natural perspective. And if you want to go to the medical doctor, your dermatologist, and have them take a look at it, they can do what we call freezing it off. It's cryotherapy, but it really gets in and just really helps the tissue. It's a quick way of getting it done. But again, the root cause comes from that virus. Cutting down the viral load in the body and getting it to go dormant is one of the best ways to deal with that. 888-283-7272. If you're looking for a lifestyle provider, someone in your area that believes the same way we do, all this nutrition and lifestyle-based care that we talk about, go to the website. You can find out great information there for people to empower you with your health and with your life. It's a big, big tool and a big key to be able to help you along the way. So many times we get stuck and we get to a place where we really can't begin to lose weight, feel better, and get our health back. And sometimes you just need someone to help you and take you by the hand. Well, that's pretty much what we do and how we can help you begin to thrive and begin to make it. You don't have to be stuck where you are. You really can begin to go to that next level. And it all starts with one step. That's it. It takes one step for you to be able to do that, and we'll take you into that next place where you can begin to thrive. 888-283-7272. That's 888-283-7272. Lines are open with questions about your health. You can give us a call or go to the website, go to the phones, and talk to Stan. Hi, Stan.
1: Yes. I'm concerned about, like, sunlight, the controversy today about, you know, you get too much, you're going to get melanoma and all. But then there's other diseases that are caused by vitamin D deficiency. So what is the balance? How much sun is good? That's my question.
0: Well, sunlight, the typical thought with sunlight, yes, to answer your question, bottom line, sun is good. Sun is great for our health. I mean, it raises vitamin D levels. After the age of 50, we really don't have the absorption level of vitamin D that we get from the sun. It gets cut in about 50%. So if you just remember 50-50, about the age of 50, then it'll really start beginning to decline. That's why vitamin D supplementation really does make a difference. And getting about 10 to 20 minutes a day of natural sunlight is beneficial to the skin. It's not going to cause a lot of the cancers that we are concerned about, melanoma, that sort of thing. That's actually a healthy amount. But being out in the sun an hour a day without protection and sunscreen, yeah, that becomes a challenge. That's when you really have to be a cautious, and you've got to really guard that, especially if you're fair complected. So using the sunscreens that are chemical free and actually have a lot of the natural ingredients in them are probably one of your best bets and your best way to go, simply because you want to make sure your body is getting what it needs as natural as possible and getting it from a reliable source. Nutrition, don't forget, that's the main piece. So when you're looking at getting nutrition, vitamin D, omega-3 fatty acids, any of the main nutrients, that all is going to come from your food. But natural sunlight provides all kinds of benefits from vitamin D, but also it just provides an incredible mood lifter. It raises serotonin levels in the brain, allows us to have a better outlook on life. That's why people live and they move and they're drawn to sunnier climates like Florida and Arizona, California, Denver, Colorado, where it's, I think, the sun shines like 300 days a year. I mean, amazing. Your mood changes when you're in climates and environments that are like that. You really can begin to thrive and do well. 888-283-7272. Lines are open. Give us a call or go to the website. We're here for you every single day to be able to thrive and go to the next level in your health and with your life. Coming up, don't go anywhere. I've got some great tips you don't want to miss that can empower your health and empower your life. It's all about lifestyle.

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0: you struggling with? 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They'll determine the kind of health we're going to have tomorrow. It's that simple. Easy enough. Now, if you're looking to lose weight, feel better, have more energy, our new lifestyle system is available at the website. 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You can find out more information about it. So if you want to feel better and you don't really know where to start, you need someone to pretty much take you by the hand and start from square one. It's okay. If that's where you are, it's all right. It's better to know that you need help and know that you need to go from where you are to where you need to be. That is the starting point. Because remember, health is a journey. It's not something that happens overnight. It's something that we strive for every single day to make better choices so we can live better and we can thrive. That is the absolute key. Let's go to the phones and talk with Joyce. Hi, Joyce.
1: I was diagnosed with Hashimoto's syndrome. I'm not sure what that is. I know it's related to the thyroid gland, but I want to know, how does this affect weight gain and blood pressure? Hashimoto's syndrome. Thank you.
0: Yeah, you're welcome. It's the reality is Hashimoto's thyroiditis is what it's called, and it's an autoimmune condition of the thyroid. That's what it is. So when with autoimmune, remember, the body attacks itself. The immune system begins to attack the body. It thinks that something's wrong with the thyroid. So it goes in and starts attacking the thyroid, causing it to have dysfunction, as we call it. That's when the challenges really occur. And what in medical science, what we're doing now is we're looking at it as, well, you've got a couple of options. If it turns hyper, which means it runs really, really fast, then there's medications you can use. If that doesn't work, then sometimes they'll end up doing radioactive iodine with it, which is what they say, it kind of kills it, destroys the gland, and they remove it, or they leave it in. So that's one of the options, which is really, you know, again, it's you got to do your research on what you want to do. And then there's another option that you look at with it when it goes hypo, which means it runs low. And then with Hashimoto's, it can swing back and forth. But if it goes really low, then you got to use medication like Synthroid, Levothyroxine. You can use Armour, Westroid. There's a lot of different versions of that you can use depending on what the physicians will lead toward you. But, I mean, it just depends on what your doctor wants to do. But there's natural ways to support this. It's not, you're not just left on your own to go down a medical route. Remember, there's a lot of great foods you can use to support healthy thyroid function. A lot of that is in a thyroid piece that we've done on the website that will really give you some help. But with overall thyroid function like Hashimoto's or even just simply hypothyroidism, there's some certain foods you want to stay away from. Like, for example, just some of these, there's a lot of them, but a short list would be Brussels sprouts and a lot of the cruciferous vegetables, cabbage, anything in that family, broccoli, cauliflower, and then certain fruits like strawberries can tend to slow the thyroid function down. You want to stay away from those. Be careful. And, you know, it's not just never eat them. Obviously, there's great health benefits in those. It's just you don't want to eat those every single day. Make that a top priority in your foods constantly because it can affect the thyroid function at some level. So, again, it's medications managed. That's what they do. And if your doctors put you on medications, it's great and it's fine. No worries on that. But you also want to make sure that you're getting everything that you need and that you're using the key elements that we know that will make thyroid and other systems work at its top level. That is an absolute key. 888-283-7272. That's 888-283-7272. Give us a call. You're listening to On Call Radio. Check us out. Talking about thyroid and those conditions, iodine is the number one trace mineral that we see with any type of thyroid condition. And Broda Barnes and Guy Abraham, there's just been some great research by endocrinologists over the years on iodine and how the thyroid really does function well on it. And when we're deficient in iodine, what it can actually do, it can really decline these areas of the body and cause there to be some challenges associated with that. So that's really what has to be done and looked at. Overall, when you look at different areas of the body, you want to make sure that you're building up and keeping everything where it needs to be. Like, for example, if you look at iodine and what it does, the trace mineral to the thyroid, you can also look at tyrosine, because tyrosine is a powerful amino acid, L-tyrosine, that can help these areas build up and do very, very well. 888-283-7272. Give us a call or go to the website. Let's go to Nancy. Hi, Nancy.
2: I am being diagnosed that I have a mass on my ovary, and they ordered an MRI, but I'm thinking if they're trying to check if it's malignant or whatever, I guess I don't want to go through this dye that they're going to insert you so they can see better, and it's a lot of pain. So I was thinking I was just going to go ahead and get it removed. I would like to ask my doctor to refer me to a surgeon to get it removed. So what's your take about it? I need your advice or opinion about it.
0: Well, it's a really good question. It just depends, and that's kind of a vague answer, but with a mass on the ovary, if they've really determined that it's dangerous, and I mean, in medicine, there's certain measurements with these sorts of things and statistics that they have to go by. There's other tests that can be done. You can talk to them about where they can look at it a little bit more in detail. The general knee-jerk rule of thumb is to remove it just to be safe, right? To be on the safe side. Sometimes the mass, though, is not cancerous, and it's a small little tumor that's completely benign, and it can stay there. So I think you just have to look at some of the testing ability to see if it's really kind of a moot point and it's not worth pursuing. I would look at it from that perspective on what to do, because at the end of the day, you want to build the body up as strong as it can, but you don't want to make unwise choices either. So removal it's a surgery and it's a big deal, but you've got to get their opinion and go as detailed as you can on the testing.
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5: Louisiana Radio Network, I'm Jeff Palermo. During a speaking event at the New Hampshire Institute of Politics, Louisiana U.S. Senator John Kennedy says donors to his 2028 reelection campaign have approached him about running for president, and he has not ruled out the idea. LSU political science professor Robert Hogan says a Kennedy presidential campaign has a chance to gain traction because he agrees with many of President Trump's priorities. But Hogan says it's hard to say who Republicans will support post-Trump.
6: It's hard to predict what the primary electorate, those people voting in the nomination contest and the presidential contest, would be looking for.
5: Louisiana came in 19th in Wallet Hub's ranking of the best states for military retirees, climbing 7 spots from last year. State Department of Veterans Affairs Secretary Charlton McGinley says there are jobs here for post-military life.
7: Hyundai's here, Meta's here, the initiatives that are going on in oil and gas. I think you're taking those skills that the military gave you as a veteran now and saying, I can put those to good work.
5: LRN.
8: Hey, everybody, it's your boy Cupid.

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2: Hi, I'm Nancy Landry. 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In 2026, closed party primaries will change how some of those elections happen, so you'll want to know what to do. Keeping your registration current ensures you'll get the right party-based ballot. 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
3: The state's new litter reporting hotline has yielded some positive results.
4: The Louisiana Litter Hotline launched last September, and since then it's led to dozens of citations being issued.
5: We have 10 illegal dumping cases that are going before the DA and about 50 simple littering citations written.
4: Susan Russell, the executive director of Keep Louisiana Beautiful, says the most common violations involve fast food bags, drink cups, cigarette butts, and other trash thrown from vehicles. The hotline was created with the passage of legislation last year, which expands the authority of Louisiana State Park Rangers to investigate litter laws anywhere in the state. I'm Andrew Greenstein.
3: Nearly the entire state is under a flood watch. Several rounds of widespread heavy rain are expected now through early Wednesday. Rainfall amounts 3 to 6 inches is expected, with localized heavier amounts of up to 10 inches are possible through Wednesday, and more rain is in the forecast for Thursday and Friday as well. Louisiana Radio Network.
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0: because the choices we make today can and will determine the kind of health we're going to have tomorrow. And we always talk about staying away from sugar, and of course we know sodas are bad. You don't want to drink a bunch of sodas. You want to stay away from the high fructose corn syrup, and you definitely want to stay away from the artificial sweeteners for the most part. Some of them are okay. Trivia, actually really good for you. Stevia extract, really, really good. But the sugary drinks obviously can be hard on us. And that includes fruit juices, by the way. A lot of people think, well, I'm drinking my fruit juice. It's got to be healthy. Please, for the love of everything that there is, stop giving your kids juice in their sippy cups. Please, I'm begging you. And Juicy Juice, not to be knocking on the brand, but it's a bunch of sugar. And all you're doing is increasing the chances of so many health challenges, from obesity, diabetes. You're dealing with chronic inflammation diseases. I mean, cut the sugar out. They're saying that drinking sugar-sweetened beverages every day raises men's risk of heart disease. And the research has analyzed data from about 43,000 men in the health professionals' follow-up study, and found that those who drank one 12-ounce sugar-sweetened beverage a day had a 20% higher risk of heart disease than those who didn't drink any sugar-sweetened beverages. It also found the consumption of sugar-sweetened beverages was linked to inflammation. Imagine that. And higher levels of harmful fats in the blood. That's the whole deal with triglycerides. You know, triglycerides, when they get elevated, it means that you're not only getting fat in your diet, that the kind of fat, like saturated fat, that you don't really need, but also it's binding together, and the body's having a hard time breaking down sugars. So they combine together and make your triglycerides go through the roof. So there's obesity and diabetes epidemics, which ultimately will lead to increase in cardiovascular deaths in the United States in years to come. Kevin Marzo, who's a chief of cardiology at Winthrop University in Mineola, New York, obesity rates have increased in tandem with consumption of sugar-loaded drinks. The time for research should be over, they said, but the American Heart Association has already given recommendations for not consuming more than 450 calories from sweetened drinks per week. That's less than three cans of soda. How about just cut it out? That's not, I mean, to cut out your risk by 20%, I don't know, sign me up for that one. That's not a real tough one to figure out. The men in the study, mostly white and from age 40 to 75, were questioned about their health and eating habits over 2 years from 1986 to 2008. They also provided a blood sample halfway through the study period. Artificially sweetened beverages did not increase the risk of heart attack, nor did less frequent consumption, twice weekly or twice monthly. So this was all published here recently. It's interesting, though, just by making some of these little changes, by cutting out sugary drinks, by making some simple lifestyle changes, imagine the kind of traction that you can get in your own health and with your own life. Quote for the day comes from Rita Mae Brown. It says, one of the keys to happiness is a bad memory. Now that, as we say, can preach right there. Because if you think about it, you've met so many people, and I know, ladies, that you have a memory like an elephant. Not that you look like an elephant, but that you have a memory like an elephant. So I get that. We get that. Actually, we get that, okay? And you don't forget anything. But have you ever met people that just, men or women, that just hold on to the grudges, and you cross somebody, you do someone wrong, and people just hold on to it and hold on to it and hold on to it, and they remember every detail. 20 years goes by, and they remember every detail. It's like, let it go. You want to be happy. You want to be healthy. You want to live free of disease. One of the big keys in doing that is having a bad memory, and it's forgiving. That's what that is all about. It's about forgiveness. How about cranking up your forgiveness meter with everyone in your life? And watch what will happen. Watch the increase that will happen in your life. And watch how you'll notice the change of those around you. It's incredible. And it increases, I mean, the happiness that increases is really amazing. For your own life. Because when you don't forgive people, you only put yourself in a prison and you put yourself in chains. 888-283-7272. Lines are open. You can also go online. Shoot me an email. Let's go to Elvis now. Elvis, you're in the building. Welcome.
1: Thank you. Thank you for having me on your show.
0: Absolutely.
1: I'm a fairly new listener to your show. I catch it when I can on my way home from work, and I first of all want to tell you it's a great show. I love it.
0: Thank you.
1: My question was about thyroid problems. I recently, being within the last year, found out that my thyroid had shut down, and my my TSH levels were so alarmingly high that my doctor actually called in her other physician of the office to verify that she was seeing, you know, that it was possibly or could be that high. It was 142 or 147.
0: That's really high.
1: Yeah, so I think the normal range was 0.4 to 1 point something.
0: Yeah, did they retest it and confirm it?
1: Well, I don't have insurance. We did what testing we could, and I had enough testing to get, I'm on 75 micrograms of Synthroid. At the moment, I've got to go have some more testing done. I've changed jobs to where I can get insurance, and that's getting ready to kick in. But I was just looking for some other changes I could do that maybe could help my thyroid, or I don't even know if it's still, if I could ever bring it back to make it work.
0: Oh, yeah, you can bring it back.
1: Okay, I wasn't sure, but with it being that high, she was like, no, it totally shut down. And if I remember correct, she said that, you know, you'll have to be on this medicine for the rest of your life. So I don't buy into that.
0: Yeah, well, how old are you? What is your age?
1: I'm 37.
0: Yeah, the thyroid gland's interesting. I definitely wouldn't give up. I mean, if they haven't removed the glands, as long as you have the gland in your body, it has the potential to function well again. A lot of times, with the thyroid gland, you have to look at iodine levels. Iodine is the number one trace mineral that causes the thyroid to work well. And if we get deficient in iodine, a lot of times the thyroid won't work. And Broda Barnes wrote an interesting book on the thyroid. He's a famous endocrinologist. You might want to look that up on Amazon. But just look up Broda Barnes. And yeah, I would look up and do some of the reading that was written on the thyroid and iodine. It's interesting. You can do a test. They have an iodine clearance test your physician can run. Check and see what your iodine levels are. You may end up needing some of that. It just depends. That's always a big key, is iodine. The other thing, though, if you do have low thyroid, a couple things to think about in your diet. Number one, stay away from the cruciferous vegetables. They'll slow your thyroid down. So you got cauliflower, broccoli, Brussels sprouts, that whole family will slow it down. Coconut oil is known to be helpful in speeding it up. You can take that however. You can cook with it. It's a great cooking oil, about the best there is, next to grapeseed oil. So those two are really good. But tyrosine plays a big role. It's a key factor in any type of thyroid condition. So tyrosine is a simple amino acid, and you might want to do some research on that. Two, if they I know you don't have insurance, so the blood testing and all that can be kind of expensive. I would have them do what's called a thyroid peroxidase test to see if it's gone into Hashimoto's and to see if there's any type of autoimmune disease going on. It might be a little expensive, but it'd be worth it. And also, they can check your anterior pituitary gland, which is checking the HGH levels in the body. And that's another one, too, because they can really see if the anterior pituitary is kind of a primary to the overall thyroid. A lot of times, we go right after the thyroid because it's slow or whatever's going on, and we don't look at the pituitary gland to see if it was more of a root cause of the situation. So that's another one to look into as well. But I wouldn't lose hope. I definitely would not. And your diet makes a key role in this. You got to look at your lifestyle factors. There are some genetics, but a lot of times it's deficiencies. And I wouldn't let that go. I would do some more research on it, okay? 888-283-7272. Lines are open. Questions about your health? Our preferred wellness providers, healthcare providers in your area that believe this lifestyle and nutrition-based care. And we're growing. The network is growing all over the country. It's exciting to see. So just want to keep you aware that if you've been looking, there are great physicians in your area that believe in the stuff that I'm talking about. Sarah, you're next on the line. How can I help?
2: Hey, thank you for taking my call. I am a longtime listener, and I'm just beginning to get frustrated. I am here in Nashville, Tennessee, and my hair is falling out.
0: Oh, my goodness.
2: Yeah, my hair is falling out. I'm 33-year-old, 33-year-old white woman.
0: Are you still a spring chicken?
2: What was that?
0: So you're still a spring chicken, my goodness.
2: Yeah, I know, right?
0: Right. I would look into make sure you're not dealing with any, I know they said thyroid's okay, but I'll make sure you're not dealing with Hashimoto's, because hair falling out, you can be asymptomatic, which means you don't have any symptoms, typically, except maybe something like hair falling out, but yet you're in an autoimmune disease process and don't even know it. Thyroid peroxidase is the test, TPO antibodies, and by looking into that, that can be very helpful for you along the way. So.

0: I wouldn't be frustrated. You just need somebody that can get in and dig in with you and come up with a good game plan, because with this, it's has to do with hormones. It's metabolic, and I'll touch on a little bit more when we come out of this commercial break. So hang tight. 888-283-7272. Lines are open. Questions about your health. We're going to tackle some issues dealing with more of metabolic issues, hormone issues, when we come back with Sarah out of this break.
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0: Sarah, hair's been falling out. She's frustrated only because they've done tests. Everything seems to be a little okay, but gaining some weight in the midsection, higher cortisol levels. You know that's an issue, but yet no one can give you any answers. And so your hair's falling out, but really you want to pull your hair out, but not really, right?
1: Yes, that exactly what's going on.
0: So the reality is your diet plays a role. You know, if you've listened to the show long enough, you're going to know I'm going to talk about that. But it really does. I mean, it sets the stage. So, okay, so your cortisol levels are high. Are your stress levels through the roof? I mean, what in your lifestyle is causing that to happen? Are you not sleeping well?
1: I have a job where I work 14 hours a day, and I don't eat completely right.
0: Okay, I got it. So you need a lifestyle overhaul.
1: Yes, sir.
0: Yes. Okay, cool. All right, so I understand that. So first things first, how many days a week do you work? Four or five?
1: Five or six.
0: So, and you're exhausted, so it's like when you have that one day off, you don't want to do anything, right?
1: Absolutely.
0: All right. So if I tell you that it'd be good to prepare food that day, the thought of that makes you want to just go lay on the couch and do nothing.
1: Absolutely.
0: Right, but you're sick of feeling the way you feel.
1: Yes, sir.
0: Right. So now if you took an hour on that day instead of laying around and prepared your food for the week, then you would be setting yourself up for success, and you wouldn't just be getting into a place where, you know, you just kind of just take life as it comes. Because, I mean, your life is either going to run you or you're going to run your life. So you got to choose. And exercise, 14-hour days, you're like, you are crazy if you think I'm going to carve out time for exercise, right?
1: Yes.
0: Okay. So,
1: mm-hmm.
0: Right, that's how you feel. Right, exactly. So you work all day long, come home, can't wind down, have a hard time going to sleep, but you got to get up and do it all over again the next day.
1: Mm-hmm. Yes.
0: I feel like I've worked with people like this before. So the best thing to do a lot of times when you have an issue with cortisol is you've got to take control of your life, because right now you're in a place where you've got to work because you probably got to pay the bills and everything's running you.
1: Oh,
0: and so you're running ragged.
1: That's how I feel. Absolutely.
0: Yeah, so you got to take control.
1: Okay.
0: Can you reduce your hours? Is that possible or no?
1: Yes, actually I can. Mm-hmm.
0: You in sales?
1: I'm the giver. I always just try to keep going on, you know.
0: Yeah, but who are you giving to? Family or work or both?
1: Both.
0: Okay. All right, so how could you trim a 14-hour day into a 9-hour day?
1: Just let them know that I need to work less. I'm the one person that never complains.
0: Who's them?
1: My job.
0: What kind of job? You don't have to say the name. What kind of job?
1: I'm a catering. I'm a catering person at my restaurant.
0: Are you like a manager?
1: No, but I'm a trainer and...
0: They rely on you a lot.
1: Yeah, I'm actually, you know, the one person they know will never say no.
0: Okay. Time to set boundaries.
1: Okay.
0: You have to. You're going to lose yourself.
1: Yeah.
0: You married? Have kids?
1: No, but I hope to be soon.
0: Yeah, well, I do too for you. And so we've got to take care of your health.
1: Mm-hmm.
0: And you have to do that. No one else will. You have to set those boundaries. So I would trim that down. What time are you going to work?
1: Usually 9 a.m.
0: What time do you get home? Right now?
1: Changes, but yeah, 11, 12.
0: Yeah, so can you go in earlier, or is that just when everything opens?
1: We usually go in 9 a.m., but if we have orders earlier, I go in, you know, earlier than that.
0: Yeah, I would set a schedule where you're done by 6.
1: Okay.
0: Done. And if you go in at 9, then your exercise time has got to be in the morning. So you would exercise 30 minutes a day, 5 days a week, no matter what. It's going to help reset the circadian rhythm. It's going to cut down on cortisol. It's going to increase your vitality. It's going to make you feel better. It's going to make you drop belly fat. And so a couple things. Exercise 30 minutes a day, 5 days a week. start preparing your meals, take it to work with you. So you have snack, three meals a day, a couple of snacks in between. You get a copy of my book, Empowering Your Health. You can follow the diet principles that are in there. It could be a good guide for you. Green tea as much as possible, because green tea will actually lower belly fat. And you drink regular brewed green tea, not the kind with sugar in it you get in a bottle, but the kind you make. So you keep tea bags with you, hot water at work, drink tea, drink green tea throughout the day. I don't care if it's decaf, it's fine. But whatever, just drink plenty of green tea. That'll help with the cortisol issue. The biggest issue here, though, is you, because you don't want to say no. You have to, or I promise you, not maybe, your body in certain areas will start saying no to you, meaning it will break down and say, I've had enough. And you don't want to have that happen at an early age in your life. You just don't. And you don't have to. But it will happen. And you have to set boundaries and say, you know what? I realize that it may be valuable to the company, but I have to set parameters for my own health. And then start eating well, exercising, and getting to bed probably by at least by 11. No matter what you got going on when you got home, if you can get to bed by 10 or 11 and you'll get on a new pattern, you'll be amazed at what happens with your health. Get the blood work done, get in, you know, look into all those sorts of things. But I think for you,
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8: Breaking news this hour from Town Hall. I'm Rich Thomason. Friday may bring the signing of a preliminary deal between the U.S. and Iran. This memorandum of understanding announced by President Trump. The BBC's Gary O'Donohue says there are a number of key loose ends that have yet to be tied up.
9: The deal, while crucial, is just a beginning. It will kick off a period of 60 days during which the U.S. and Iran will have to agree on how to destroy and remove Iran's nuclear material. That in itself could easily falter. The exact status of the Strait of Hormuz is also something over which divergent views are still apparent. And the timing of sanctions relief and the unfreezing of Iranian assets is still not consistent between both parties.
8: And word of the deal comes as the G7 summit gets underway in Europe.
10: Top of the list of priorities for G7 nations is reopening the Strait of Hormuz so that oil and gas from the Persian Gulf can flow out again to world markets. France and Britain have a proposal to help with that. They are offering warships that could help escort tankers through the strait and also get rid of any mines. That proposal is expected to be discussed as part of wider talks on the Middle East, both at a leaders' dinner that kicks off the G7 this evening and through the next 3 days of talks to Wednesday.
8: That's correspondent John Lester. Crude prices have tumbled since the agreement was announced. And today's AAA national average for a gallon of gas, $4.06. That is down a penny from yesterday's, down 46 cents from a month ago. The latest Russian attack on Ukraine killed 11 people, more than 50 others wounded. The assault also damaging a renowned religious site in Kiev. And watching Wall Street, the Dow futures are up 532 points, gain of 1%. NASDAQ futures 613 points, that's a gain of 2%. More on these stories, townhall.com.
11: Additional rains are on the way each day for the rest of the week. Early this morning, North Shore Slidell area, some pretty excessive rainfall totals. Multiple rounds of showers and thunderstorms are going to be with us through a good part of the week. And that should keep the high temperatures somewhat in check. Won't be raining all the time, but some of those rains definitely will be heavy. But eventually some breezy conditions the middle to latter part of the week. Upper 80s to low 90s today, tomorrow, Wednesday and Thursday. Highs mostly in the 80s each day. Ralph Sanji, 939, 1560. Celebrate the art of quilting at the Gulf States Quilting Association's biennial quilt show in Slidell. With over 250 quilts, special exhibits, a quilt raffle, shop specialty vendors, food trucks for when you get hungry, and more. Friday, Saturday, June 26th, 27th at the Harbor Center in Slidell. $12 per one-day pass for adults or two-day pass for 15. $5 for kids under 12. 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
8: Mayhem mars New York City's celebration of the Knicks' first NBA championship in more than 50 years.
12: Chaos and violence across New York City Saturday night, with police making at least 63 arrests. In Midtown Manhattan, rowdy fans were smashing windows on police cars, climbing scaffolding, light poles, and even trying to hitch a ride on a moving fire truck. Police say they lit several buses on fire that were being used to transport people from Manhattan to MetLife Stadium for the World Cup games. In Times Square, one person was shot and had to be taken by police car to the hospital because the ambulance could not get through. At least four people were stabbed or slashed in the mayhem. Julie Walker, New York.
8: Swiss voters have rejected a proposal to cap the country's population at 10 million. The initiative, seen as a move against migration, was backed by the right-wing Swiss People's Party. News and analysis, townhall.com. Lord Stanley's Cup heading back to North Carolina for the first time in two decades.
13: The Carolina Hurricanes won their second Stanley Cup championship and first in 20 years on Sunday night, shutting down the Vegas Golden Knights 3-0 in Game 6 of the Cup Final. Brandon Bussey, whose entrance late into Game 3 helped turn the series around, recorded his first career playoff shutout in stopping 22 shots. Taylor Hall scored just 3:47 into the game to set the tone. 37-year-old Jordan Staal scored 6 of his 8 playoff goals in the Cup Final to take home the Conn Smythe Trophy as playoff MVP. He's the oldest player to do so in NHL history. I'm Geffen Coolball.
8: President Trump has celebrated his 80th birthday with the UFC cage fighting event on the White House lawn. The event featuring 7 fights and thousands of spectators. More on these stories, Town Hall.
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1: The election is upon us, ladies and gentlemen. Early voting is here, and we're going to be talking about one of the really competitive races for the Public Service Commission, as well as commentary on the U.S. Senate and Bessie races. And looking a little further down, there's yet another ceasefire in the Persian Gulf. What's going to happen next? It may all come down to an intelligence officer in Pakistan. 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
2: And God bless all out there. You are now listening to The Founders Show, the voice of the Founding Fathers, your Founding Fathers, coming to you deep within the bowels of those mystic and cryptic alligator swamps of the Big Easy, that old Crescent City, New Orleans, Louisiana, and high up on top of that old Liberty Cypress tree draped in Spanish moss, way out on the Eagles Branch, is none other than your spin Gary Baba of the Republic, Chaplain High McHenry with
1: Christopher Tidmore, your roving reporter, resident radical moderate, and associate editor of the Louisiana Weekly newspaper at louisianaweekly.net. And we got a lot to talk about today. Hi, we're in the final stretch to the election, and right now we're seeing polls where Julia Letlow is leading John Fleming, but not by the extreme amount that everyone would think. It's actually about a tight race. And an interesting conversation I had with my publisher, and you know, obviously the Louisiana Weekly is not the most conservative paper on earth, but we endorse in the primaries, and we're trying to figure out who's endorsed. And what's interesting is Fleming has been trying to classify Julia Letlow as more liberal. Now, on paper, the two of them have virtually the same viewpoints. The only major difference that I can tell is that Julia Letlow has been pretty openly supportive of FEMA, continuing the FEMA map so people can have flood insurance, which John Fleming never really voted for, which is kind of an important issue in South Louisiana, so I'm not going to play that off. The other issue has to do with carbon sequestration, and that doesn't seem to be anything that she's actually supported. But the funny thing is, the number of people, the thing that was really getting me about this race, is the number of times I've read online that you can't trust Julia Letlow. This is the President Trump's endorsed candidate because she worked in academia, because she was a college professor and a college administrator, even though she came up through Republican politics. And just for disclosure, I've known Julia and her late husband Luke since college, where we were all members of the LSU College Republicans. She's been a Republican activist working on Republican campaigns since the 1990s. This is nothing new. But I really got that. And it's really, there's an interesting political science things that the number one indicator of political derivation on both sides is the number one. If you had to find one thing, it's not, at least amongst Caucasians, it's not race, it's not religious affiliation, it's whether or not you have an advanced degree from a university. If you have an advanced degree from a university, you tend to be...
2: Define advanced. You mean a graduate degree.
1: I don't mean a PhD. I mean like you have any kind of mechanical graduate degree, even a master's degree. Even a BA, that you're more, if you do not have a college degree, you're white, you are 3 times to 4 times more likely to be a Republican. If you do have a college degree, you're 2 times more likely to be a Democrat.
2: Except the Louisiana.
1: Well, I mean, I'm talking about, we'll get that to say a second. But if you have a graduate degree, you're more likely to be a Democrat. Well, in Julia Letlow's case, she has a graduate degree and happens to be a Republican, has been pretty much her entire life, and pretty consistently at that. I mean, she was married to a guy who was a Republican staffer. And remember, Luke Letlow got elected to Congress. He had been a Republican staffer for Bobby Jindal and for Dr. Abraham and others. Anyway, the reason why I'm getting into this is the resistance to her seems to be that she's well-educated. Now, I find that absolutely fascinating. Over and over in self-interest, they're suspicious because she's smart, because she actually is well-educated.
2: Well, isn't Fleming very well educated, Dr. Fleming?
1: Yeah, you'd think that. But the whole thing is that she was in academia and therefore untrustworthy. But
2: Well, I understand that, because academia has gotten so corrupt now, Christopher, it really has. And time does not allow us to go into all that. We've covered it before in the past. It's very corrupt right now.
1: This is not Harvard. This is a Louisiana State University, not even LSU. This was this is Louisiana University of Louisiana Monroe.
2: Well, that was her problem. She missed LSU.
1: Actually, she's a graduate of LSU, so just so you, she didn't miss anything. But the point I'm getting at this is this is kind of a frightening trend. A, that we're dividing on education in the first place, but B, the resistance to a candidate, the stated resistance, is not her generally her viewpoints, because they're not that different from Fleming's. It's the fact that they view her as too well educated. And Fleming is a doctor. I mean, he's a physician, for God's sakes. It's not like he's not educated. But they're using this as an attack point, and I think that's really kind of fascinating. And I will tell you, Fleming is trying to make himself more MAGA than thou. And whether that works or not against Trump's endorsed candidate, Trump's had a pretty good record with his endorsed candidates. If I'm looking at it across the board, the only one who he didn't win, really, of major races, there might be a couple small races there, is the Iowa governor's race, where the Iowa gubernatorial candidate he didn't endorse is the one who is advancing. But pretty much across the board, he's pretty been successful.
2: But the guy who's there is MAGA anyway. The new governor is going to be MAGA. So, I mean, he's hitting hard. I mean, I don't think any political, you know, kingmaker or whatever, has ever had such a record. Close to 100% success for Trump right now. That's unheard of.
1: Well, and but here's the thing. The fact that he endorsed her, that Trump endorsed her, the subtext has been that Jeff Landry pushed this whole thing, and it's been that Jeff Landry is trying to engineer this. Jeff Landry is not running very popular in the general community. But amongst Republicans, Jeff Landry's number, it's like Trump. Jeff Landry may not be very popular across the board, but across Republicans, Jeff Landry's pretty popular.
2: So 10% of Louisianans who are not, you know, MAGA, Republicans, whatever, that's about 10% of the state, they don't support him. But all the rest do, Christopher.
1: Well, I don't know if those numbers are correct, but your general point is basically correct, that Jeff Landry tends to have MAGA support across the board. So I've been watching this race. I've been really fascinated by it. It's not been the most competitive race overall, but it could go either way. The Board of Elementary and Secondary Education race is interesting insofar as how little you've heard about it. Joseph Gao is running for a full term. He was appointed as the interim member of what is essentially the State Board of Education, and he's running against, in a closed Republican field, this also has it, against people who says he's not MAGA enough, even though he's endorsed by Jeff Landry. Same situation. And came out very publicly, we'll talk about that, we'll talk about it now, with supporting Landry's move to pay teachers out of the minimum foundation formula, or the minimum foundation program, often called the MFP. For those that don't know, there was a big article in the Times-Picayune about this, that poor school districts, rural and urban, will get a little bit less money, a considerable amount less money, in order for teachers to maintain their $2,000 pay raise they got a couple of years ago as a stipend, to basically make it permanent. And Pi and I have talked about the fact that there is a subtext in this entire fight about making the MFP become essentially be phased out over time, and where the state will take responsibility for paying teachers and say, look, we'll pay teachers up to the Southern or national average, but that's the only money the state puts up for education. No more for buildings, no more for textbooks, no more for enrichment programs, no more for lab cost, classrooms. And that in a suburban parish is not a big deal. In an urban parish, it's a little bit of a big deal. In a rural parish where there's very little money, it's a really, really big deal. Though the MFP is what allows schools to keep standing in many cases. The question is how that plays. And that has become the subtext of the race. But the funny thing is, people are attacking the governor's idea in a Republican primary against his named candidate, who's a former congressman, and is interestingly in other ways, this is Joseph Gao, is pretty much more moderate as a Republican, but he's one of the closest allies of Jeff Landry. So this is kind of interesting, that the two front runners in those races tend to be the more moderate ones, in a way. Even though they're, from a policy standpoint, they're not that much more moderate. They're being attacked from the right, in both cases, as not being conservative enough, even though they've got the endorsements. In Letlow's case of Trump, in Gao's case, it's not that Trump endorsed somebody else. He doesn't really care about a pillar of elementary and secondary is. But Jeff Landry does, and he is very adamant against Joseph Gow, who, you got to remember, was the first and only Republican ever to be elected from New Orleans in the 2nd Congressional District. He did vote for the first version of Obamacare, but when they changed it so that, you know, abortion would be allowed to be funded, he voted against it because he's ardently pro-life. So it's nobody here is particularly liberal. And the reason I'm getting into all this is this tells you how skewed these closed primaries have been, because they're not really speaking to the entire state. In fact, while Republicans are now 764 people away from being the majority party in the state, they still aren't the majority party. Democrats still are the largest party in the state. Not by much, but that's the interesting part of this. A lot of people did become Republicans so they could vote in Republican primaries, and that's been part of the surge behind Republican registration over the last year. But there's still more Democrats in Louisiana than are Republicans. High's looking at me crazily. It's actually, every article is talking. The big deal is that Republicans are on the verge of equaling and slightly overcoming Democrats, but it's still...
2: It must be Dixiecrats, because the state is so overwhelmingly MAGA. That's very strange.
1: Well, the state's overwhelming. Well, you can remember something. This state has voted Republican in every presidential race, but this is also a state Clinton carried twice. You've got to also remember that this is a state John Bel Edwards won twice.
2: Christopher, I mean, look, against whom was he running?
1: David Vitter was the sitting U.S. Senator.
2: It doesn't matter. His reputation had been completely destroyed with all his...
1: I know, I destroyed it.
2: Yeah, his all his sex acts and all that.
1: I'm the one who exposed it, I'm well aware. But he still was a pretty good candidate, and let's face it, he ran against another Republican candidate again. Not the strongest candidate, but if this were just a MAGA state, high is my point, Edwards would not have won. A Democrat can win here under the right circumstances, circumstances that, I'll be honest with you, we may be seeing in Texas. I've been fascinated. I've got a few quotes about what's going on there. But if you, the Paxton-Tallarico race, we'll talk about later in this. Tallarico had some response. But Paxton's former impeachment lawyer, the guy who defended him before the Texas Senate when he was under conviction, just endorsed Tallarico and went on the radio with him. And I have a couple of clips from it. It's kind of funny, especially with Tallarico talking about the fact that he's a huge barbecue fan, the vegan stuff. But we might do that later in the show if we have time. But of all those races, of course, the other race that's on the ballot is probably the most competitive of all the races. It's for the Public Service Commission. And Stephanie Hilferty, a state rep from Lakeview in New Orleans, is running against John Young, the former parish president of Jefferson Parish, in a district that spreads throughout the river parishes, all the way through Tangipahoa, all the way towards Baton Rouge. And is a very important district when it comes to the issue of not only our utility bills, but why, you know, what's happening with data centers. Let me tell an ancillary story, by the way. This actually happened in a town I know very well in Texas. Ever hear of Taylor, Texas? It's right in Williamson County, right outside of Austin. So Williamson County is actually where Tallarico is from, but it's normally a very conservative county, a very Republican stuff and all this.
2: Named after Dick Taylor? Or President Taylor?
1: I don't know, honestly. Anyway, this family, 30 years ago, donated a farm that was on the edge of town, and the town was growing that way, to become a permanent public park. And it's in the deed. This must always be a public park. And great, there's a public park. People had houses around it. It's a large public park, so think city park size, but very nice. The town, 6 months ago, almost a year ago, turned around and sold the park for $10 million to a data center, to be built a data center in the middle of town, because the data center will produce $20 million in property taxes without bringing in a lot of extra people. Data centers don't have many employees. So that's the down. When a lot of people talk about the economic development element of data centers, and it's one thing that is, the truth is it doesn't actually create a lot of jobs. These are electronic centers.
2: Except for the building of them, then you get a lot of construction jobs.
1: Well, you do it too, so that's true. But ultimately, it's not a long term. But actually, for Taylor, Texas, which was growing as sort of an exurb of Austin, this was a positive. There wasn't going to be extra impacts on their infrastructure, on their schools, so on and so forth. But they get $20 million a year in property taxes from this place. Well, the family that donated it was like, wait a second. we gave this to you. I think at the sale price was $1. We gave this to you perpetually to be a park. It says it in the deed. It's a park. It must always be a park. How does a park, this data center is huge, folks. It takes up the entire footprint. And they said, how could this happen? And we're getting into this idea of land in states that are willing to take data centers, and there are not a lot of them, but we're one of them. They're starting to call the I-20 corridor the data center corridor, the ID corridor. The question is, what happens with this? And that's one of the issues I want to kind of talk to John Young about when he's here on the program in just a few minutes. But in the meantime, before we get talk about the PSC race, then we'll later in the show, of course, talk about what's going on in Iran and a piece of information you may not know about how the negotiations have been coming through Pakistan, as well as one other little data point. We're going to do all that, but why don't we go ahead and get a break out of the way?
2: One last thought about Talarico, as he was just mentioned earlier. Gentlemen, ladies and gentlemen, he is a wolf in sheep's clothing, absolutely. And no matter what he says he's all, you see him eating barbecue now, he's trying to promote that. But why is his campaign promoting vegetarianism, veganism, and all that? And why has he in the past promoted it, if he's such a huge, meat eater? That's all a front, folks. Remember, politicians will tell any lie it takes to win. I promise you, they will. And this man's exceptional at it. He's parading around as some kind of evangelical Baptist preacher, and he's the farthest thing you could get from that. Jesus warned us about wolves in sheep's clothing. He said, not sparing the flock. This man is dangerous.
1: All right. Well, I'm not going to respond to that. I'm going to let Talarico himself respond to that. This is him talking to Ken Paxton's lawyer from the impeachment, who actually argued Ken Paxton's case against being impeached and convicted in the Texas Senate. And he's kind of talking about Ken Paxton and all this. And this is kind of interesting.
3: Calling you low-T, Talarico, Trump's calling you a vegan. I mean,
4: I'm an eighth generation Texan. I know Ken Paxton's not from Texas, but my family's been here since it was Mexico. So I've been eating barbecue since before Ken Paxton's first indictment. And I think, if the best they have is lying about me being a vegan, I feel pretty good about our chances.
3: Our client Ken Paxton's calling.
1: Well, and it's that kind of line. Whether you like the guy or not, he said, I've been eating barbecue since before Ken Paxton's first indictment. The kind of stuff as a politician that he's doing is the reason why he's between 4 and 7 points. There's not one poll that puts Ken Paxton ahead in Texas. I don't care who's doing it. So you might call him a wolf in sheep's clothing, but the sheep, frankly, I don't agree with that, but the sheep seems to be winning. In devouring the wolf.
2: No, the wolf is winning.
1: Really, that's my point being that right now, someone would call Ken Paxton.
2: This is too early.
1: Really?
2: Yes. Oh, wait and see what comes in. Wait and see.
1: All right, we'll talk about that later. But folks, we're going to come back, talk about the Public Service Commission race here on the Founders Show right after this.
5: 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These are not just words, these are the action steps we at the New Orleans Mission take to make a positive impact on the homeless problem facing the greater New Orleans area. Did you know in 2020, homelessness in our community increased by over 40%? We are committed to meet this need through the work being done at the New Orleans Mission. We begin the rescue process by going out to the community every day to bring food, pray, and share the love of Jesus with the hopeless and hurting in our community. Through the process of recovery, these individuals have the opportunity to take time out, assess their life, and begin to make new decisions to live out their God-given purpose. After the healing process has begun and lives are back on track, walk each individual as they re-engage back into the community to be healthy, thriving, and living a life of purpose. No one is meant to live under a bridge. No one should endure abuse. No one should be stuck in addiction. The New Orleans Mission is a stepping stone out of that life of destruction and into a life of hope and purpose. Partner with us today. To www.neworleansmission.org or make a difference by texting to 77948.
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6: Christopher Tidmore here on 1560, 93.9, and 99.5. And we're joined, ladies and gentlemen, by the front runner for the Open Public Service Commissioner's position to succeed the retiring, sort of, Eric Scrimeta. Of course, as we noted on this show, the current incumbent Eric Scrimeta is now the Deputy Secretary of Energy in the Trump administration. John Young is running in a runoff, former Jefferson Parish president, against Stephanie Hilferty, the state representative. And it's a down-to-the-wire kind of contest, ladies and gentlemen. So every vote in this one will count. And, John, that's been one of the biggest problems because a lot of people think the election is kind of over and they're not paying attention, even though there's an incredibly competitive U.S. Senate race, an incredibly competitive Bessie race, and your race, which is very, very competitive, though you are, according to the polls, leading by a few points. And just getting people to come out and vote, with early voting having started this Saturday. You know, we obviously air on Friday and Sunday, as well as Monday and Wednesday. Early voting throughout this week.
7: Chris?
6: Yeah.
7: Actually, it starts on Friday.
6: Oh, that's true.
7: The 12th, yes, sir.
6: So for our audience on WSLA 93.9 and 1560, basically they can go vote across the region. John, explain, starting on Friday when we first air this program, explain the dimensions of this PSC district, because it's not exactly, it's the size of a congressional district, but it's not exactly any of the lines of the congressional district. Where does it stretch?
7: All right. First and foremost, it's actually bigger than a congressional district because we have 6 congressional districts and only 5 public service commission districts. So real quickly to go through it, we have the West Bank of St. Charles, all the East Bank of Jefferson. On the West Bank of Jefferson, you have Grand Isle, Lafitte, and Barataria. In New Orleans, you have part of Uptown and Lakeview and Lake Vista area between Allen Toussaint and the lake. You have all of St. Bernard, all of Plaquemines, all of St. Tammany, all of Washington, all of Tangipahoa, all of St. Helena, and the eastern part of Livingston Parish.
6: It's a huge district, and you have managed to get the endorsements of the party infrastructure in most of those parishes, the vast majority of this district.
7: Yes, we now have the endorsements of the St. Charles Parish Republican Executive Committee, Jefferson Parish, RPEC, Plaquemines Parish, RPEC, St. Bernard Parish, RPEC, St. Tammany Parish, RPEC, Washington Parish, RPEC, and Livingston Parish, RPEC.
6: In a different universe, that would usually mean you were the endorsed Republican candidate. But, of course, we've got a closed primary to decide who that will be. And a lot of people are confused, John Young, as to the issues in this race. Because, frankly, a public service commission, they know it has something to do with electricity. But they really don't know what the heck you guys do, why it's so important, and it is, and what you're running on and the difference between you. And so first start off, you've been dealing with energy and grid matters going back to the Jefferson Parish Council, and especially when you were Jefferson Parish president.
7: Yes, I mean, I'm the only candidate in this race, Chris and High, that's as an elected official, been through Katrina, Rita, Gustav, Ike, the BPR spill, Tropical Storm Lee, and Hurricane Isaac. I'm also the only candidate that's actually held a utility company accountable after Isaac Entergy was slow to respond, and I called them out about that, and then we met the day after and work together actually for a year to do a proactive pole replacement and strengthen and harden the grid so that that wouldn't happen again. So in terms of experience, I'm the only candidate who's actually managed a major parish through major storms and crises.
6: And that's a lot of what you do. You don't just regulate electricity rates. You make sure people's electricity is actually hooked up and operating.
7: Yes, you do. You know, a lot of people, unfortunately, don't understand what the Public Service Commission does. But it obviously is a very important position, a very powerful position. And it hits everybody in the pocketbook because it's all electricity, water, and gas. Water in the sense of independent systems, mostly on the North Shore, doesn't regulate municipal water systems. All telecom, all intrastate trucking, towing companies, wastewater, jailhouse telephones, and intrastate pipelines. So it's a very, very and it's critical. It's going to play a critical and central role with the investment by the AI data companies. And that's an important issue because these AI data companies are the wealthiest companies in the world. We welcome their investment in state. But as Public Service Commissioner, my commitment to the citizens is that those data companies are going to have to pay their own way. And by pay their own way, I mean they're going to have to pay for whatever added infrastructure is needed to power these data centers, and they're going to have to pay for their own power generation so that those costs aren't shifted onto us, the ratepayers, be it residential, business, commercial, industrial, or otherwise.
6: And in fact, this has been something you've been championing, and Eric Scrametta before you, it's not been a ubiquitous viewpoint. A lot of these data centers don't want to pay for their electrical grid. The interesting part that I find about it is if they build these electrical plants, they don't use the same constant amount of electricity. Sometimes they can actually sell some electricity back to the grid and lower rates invariably.
7: Correct. And then the other thing that the present Public Service Commission has done is at least on the Meta facility, Meta is going to pay for 30% of storm restoration charges. And as most people, if they look at their bill, we're still paying storm restoration charges from Ida. Obviously, when there's a storm under federal law, they are entitled to recoup the cost of repairs to the grid post-storm. The other thing I want to do is obviously be proactive and strengthen and harden the grid, not just against weather events such as hurricanes, but also against cyber attacks.
2: How about EMP?
7: EMT?
6: EMP, you mean. EMP.
2: Electromagnetic pulse.
6: Yeah, because this is, and High's bringing up something that is not talked about a lot, but America's electrical grid is incredibly vulnerable to an electromagnetic pulse. Folks, that's basically somebody, a terrorist explodes a nuclear weapon in the upper atmosphere, and it shuts down the electrical grid and computers and everything for 27 states.
2: Or an exploding sunspot, which happened, I think shortly after the war between the states, and it fried all of the telegraph
7: lines.
2: Yes,
7: I talked about that today at a Rotary Club luncheon, and we have to be prepared and protect ourselves from those sort of issues, as well as cyber attacks by hostile countries.
2: Right, we need to harden the grid, put our Tesla cages around all of our stuff, all of our, power centers and all that, so that protects us from that pulse.
6: It's a lot,
7: yes,
6: guy.
7: Absolutely, yeah.
2: It's a whole lot more if they get taken out. Half of the country's going to die, or maybe even more.
6: Well, I mean, I will say that William Fortune.
7: People aren't talking about that high, and that's important.
2: Yeah, no, it's amazing that this should be top priority. It's like people are asleep on it or something.
6: Yeah, it would shut down pretty much the 20th century, much less the 21st for us.
7: Correct.
6: And so this is why our Public Service Commissioner John Young is in a very important position when it comes across. And you're in a very competitive race. Stephanie Hilferty and you are running this. And basically, people are a little confused in who to vote for. It's not clear. In the other two races, there are very clear endorsements from the president and from the governor. You guys, who have good relationships across the party, are running on each of your merits. And basically, it'll come down to who votes. What I'm afraid of is people will go in that voting booth, vote for the Senate, and not vote for the down-ticket races. How do you convince them to do that?
7: Well, I convinced them to do that, and I've been trying to convince people it's important and how important the Public Service Commission is. It's not you know, a sexy position, but it's a very important one, a very powerful one. And it, as I said, it's going to play a critical and central role in transforming our economy in Louisiana with the billions of dollars that are being invested, again, primarily by AI companies, but also by Hyundai Steel and Venture Global. And my pitch is that if they want an experienced public service commissioner with extensive experience in both executive and legislative branches of government, and a commissioner who has proven record of leadership with real and significant results, I'm that candidate. My name is John Young, and I'm number 44 on the ballot.
6: And John, I will say you brought up another important issue, which is the fact that we're about to have one of the world's largest steel plants, and we are going to have the most critical LNG export, offshore export facility in the almost in the world that's being built by Venture Global, along with two new plants. So for the most part, when it comes to energy infrastructure, we may have to double our energy infrastructure here in the state in the next 10 to 15 years, or at least South Louisiana.
7: Correct. And then the other thing I'd like to point out is that we also, looking toward the future, we also have to diversify our sources of energy and power generation, i.e. we have to look at nuclear. I think nuclear is the future, and specifically, I'm not talking about your grandfather's nuclear, like that commercial, your grandfather's Oldsmobile. I'm talking about small modular reactors. We've been blessed in Louisiana with an abundance of fossil fuels and historically low natural gas prices. But when they spike, those surcharges get passed on to the ratepayers. If we diversify and go toward nuclear, which is clean and reliable, we can pass those cost savings on to our ratepayers.
6: Hi and I have talked about this, that now you can have a nuclear power plant. This is not hypothetical. It's already going to most military facilities. A nuclear power plant is delivered on the back of an 18-wheeler truck. It's safe. You literally could have parts of cities with their own nuclear power plants, and electricity goes around. But right now, the regulations in Louisiana do not really allow that.
7: No, we have to work on that because, as I said, it's not your grandfather's nuclear. So you're right. It's a lot. The technology has come a long way. I mean, we have submarines, you know, transversing the oceans that are run on nuclear power. So we need to really look at nuclear as far as Louisiana's energy future is concerned.
2: Pull up the submarine Louisiana, park it at the docks, and it can pump some juice into us. And by the way, what we need here is we need Trump to come in and deregulate the state.
6: Well, that's not exactly how the Constitution works. You know, the Tenth Amendment.
2: That's just a joke, yeah, but yeah, I'm making my point.
6: Yeah. But John Young, you are on the ballot. Early voting is through this week. And, of course, the election will be on the 16th. If somebody wants to find out more about your campaign, your platform, or how to get in touch and find out more information, how would they do it?
7: Yeah, so I'm glad you mentioned that. You can go to electjohnyoung.com. And I'm also the only candidate that has a 12-point plan, with the number one priority being to protect the ratepayers.
6: That sounds good. JohnYoung.com. And John Young, I can honestly say you earned the endorsement of my newspaper, the Louisiana Weekly, as well. So,
7: have it. Thank you very much. And yeah. So that's electjohnyoung.com.
6: Electjohnyoung.com. And all right, John Young, thank you for joining us. We wish you the best of luck through the election. Everybody, go vote. Early vote is through this week. So go to your early voting stations in each parish.
2: Thank you, John. I know
7: your vote counts. So go out and vote.
2: Amen. John, thank you so very much. And I know your father's looking over the ramparts of heaven down at us and proud of both you and me.
7: You know, just mention this real quick before we go off. My dad's birthday is the day after the election day. So his birthday would be June 28th, and the election day is June 27th.
6: Yeah. Your dad was such an incredible guy, and he has an incredible son. So we wish you the best of luck, yeah. John Young.
7: Thank you all very much.
6: Thank you much.
7: Good talking with you. Thank you so much. Bye-bye.
6: All right. So I did promise something about the back and forth with the Iranian negotiations and the bombing that happened in Iran this week and why it wasn't moving very much. There's something that a lot of the American public has missed, and it's the fact that there haven't been direct communications between
1: The State Department or most of our negotiators with Iran. They actually, there was an effort, if you remember, J.D. Vance went and sat down with him for 20 hours. It went nowhere. The Trump administration haven't. The actual guy who's been handling the negotiations, or I should say has been the intermediary, is a Pakistani intelligence officer. He's now an Army chief field marshal. His name is Azim Mirin. Mirar, M-U-N-I-R. And he's an interesting source because he's also the guy who kind of helped welcome Osama bin Laden to Pakistan. And he's played, he actually encouraged some of the rebel forces to go into Afghanistan and face our troops. He's been the intermediary between the Trump administration and everybody, for that matter, and the Iranians, and has been going back and forth. And there's been a real question when every time we hear Trump say, we're very close to a deal. Everybody's saying, well, Trump's making this up. It may not be that Trump's making this up. It may be worse in a way that he's being deceived. That Azim Mirar seems to be telling people whatever they want to hear. He's telling the Iranians they'll come to a deal where they could keep their nuclear stockpile. He's telling the Trump administration they're ready to give up their nuclear stockpile. And that this may be a classic experience of a loss in communication. Now, previously, we had lower members of the State Department who would do these negotiations. In the middle of the Doge situation, most of them left, or many of them were fired, but most of them quit. And so there's actually not a huge number of diplomats that specialize on Iran in this situation left in the Trump administration. So we've been at the mercy of the Pakistanis in this, and particularly a Pakistani army official who doesn't have our best interest at heart. I'm not saying he's got the Iranians' best interest at heart, but he seems to be playing both sides against the middle, and that's why things seem to be so confused, or at least that's my take, Hi.
2: Yeah, Christopher, I'm not surprised. If you study the Quran, it is considered to be a great honor and a great work to lie in the name of Allah, in the support of Allah. In fact, Allah is declared to be the greatest and most powerful liar in the universe. You know, it's so interesting. That's one of the definitions of Satan, by the way, that he's the father of all lies. Lying is a way of life for these people. Look, I lived with Muslims for years. I was a subject matter expert when I deployed in Afghanistan, 03 for the U.S. Army Special Forces as a counterintelligence agent. I understand the whole Islam thing very, very well. And they have a lot of good Muslims. Thank God they don't read and they don't take the Quran literally, just like most Christians don't read the Bible. That helps us. But for the ones that are serious, you can expect every form of deceit and treachery that they can come up with. They think it's an honorable thing. And that's why, no matter what these people tell you, you can't take it seriously. You know, I don't care how much they would swear that they're not going to ever do an atom bomb. They're lying to you blatantly. And so I don't know if our people who are, you know, analyzing all this stuff, our analysts and whatnot, are they really getting that? And, you know, and by the way, we don't really know what's going on in those smoke-filled rooms. We don't really know what our military objective is. And we know we want to stop the nukes, but we don't quite know, you know, how that's being planned or done. And so that's really what's going on here. And Trump may himself be trying to get delays out of this for something they're planning to do. Well, of course, they can't tell us. Please don't tell us, because then, of course, the Muslims will know and can stop us.
1: If you remember, folks, a few weeks ago, when the war started about 4 months ago, 3.5 months ago, I came out and I said that we had a situation, what was the end game? And what I meant, everybody misinterpreted what I said, because I came out and they were confused. I said, I support Trump in bombing the Iranians. One of the things I said, though, is you have to be very clear with what you want to do. Was it to get rid of the nuclear stockpile? Was it to get rid of the drone factories? Was it to get any one of these things? Regime change and getting them to behave differently was never going to happen with the Iranians. And they're never going to have a negotiation that ends up, Obama learned this, the hard way, with effectiveness. The way you fight the Iranians is simple. You bomb something, you destroy it, and you go home. You don't try to negotiate with them because, and this is, I disagree with some of High's overwhelming viewpoints about the Quran, but I don't disagree from the standpoint of the Iranians. And the Iranians themselves are a death cult. They're a 12th Iman death cult. And they do not, they will do everything that High just said. And they're lying to a man who lied to the United States about
6: Islamic militants being sent into Afghanistan to kill our troops, and he's our negotiator.
2: Right. Christopher, look, I would love to have a debate with you over this on the Quran. Would love to do that. Do you know what the chronological Quran is? Most people don't. That helps you understand why they're so crazy. And that's the way the imams read the Quran. Let me tell you, if you take the Quran literally, you don't get a choice. You have to kill Christians, Jews, infidels, and heretics. And that's another thing that makes them very dangerous. They have killed more of themselves than they have us. They're that crazy. So this is a very dangerous cult, and it's because the Quran is the driving force behind it all. Now, we have to leave it at that because we've run out of time. We got more coming after this brief commercial break.

0: It's the Founders Show honor to welcome the American Friends of Lafayette National Convention here, and all the Lafayette enthusiasts are coming to visit in this 250th year to see our Galvez and Lafayette exhibits at the Cabildo. And you can see the same. See the Galvez and Lafayette exhibits throughout this patriotic 250th anniversary, and go across to the Presbyter and see the great Carnival Museum on the second floor, particularly the Illinois Club exhibits. You can see how Carnival in New Orleans helped launch the civil rights struggle, but at the same time create the beauty and identity of an entire people through celebration and royalty, the dresses, the costumes, everything, all available at the Cabildo and Presbyter through next March.
1: 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It's a very challenging ministry, folks. Remember, we're working with some of the greatest problems in America today, social problems, the inner city, the urban poor. There's an enormous amount of tragedy and heartbreak in those areas, and the people are suffering. But God has given us the great challenge and the great honor to serve him in these areas, bringing love and healing and mercy wherever the word of God goes, wherever the gospel goes. And that's what we bring. We bring them the gospel, which the scripture says is the power of God unto salvation. Folks, we've seen hundreds of kids get their lives straight, go on to live really good lives. They get married. They get stay out of trouble with the law. They finish school. They get great jobs. And they're doing great now. They're raising good families, which would have not happened before. And then we've seen close to 5,000 of them actually come to Christ and be born again. So, folks, if you have any interest, we need all the help we can get. We need volunteers. We need financial support. And we need prayer warriors. So please get in touch with us. Again, my phone number is area code 504-723-9369. And thank you so very, very much.
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1: Well, folks, we're back, and you are listening to the Founders Show, the voice of the Founding Fathers, and this is none other than your Spin Gary Bob of the Republic, Chaplain High McHenry, to share with you, because it's our time for the discover the biblical principles of America, our Judeo-Christian jurisprudence. This is the Chaplain Baba patriotic moment. And today we want to talk about a guy named John Witherspoon. Now, we're covering the original founding fathers of the nation from the Declaration of Independence on to into the Constitution period. And they may be military men, they may be statesmen. This is John Witherspoon. He was a great statesman. He was one of the signers of the Declaration of Independence. He was a member of the Continental Congress. He served on over 100 congressional committees. I think he was very familiar with the group and what they were trying to do. He was a president of Princeton College. And the motto for Princeton was, under God's power, she flourishes. His predecessor said, cursed be all that learning that is contrary to the cross of Christ. And certainly Witherspoon believed that himself. Many major people in America were his students who played a major role in this country. We had a president, James Madison, 3 Supreme Court justices, 10 cabinet members, 12 governors, 21 senators, 39 representatives, as well as numerous delegates to the Continental Conventions around in the various states. His numerous students included leaders such as Gunning Bedford, David Beardsley, and of course James Madison, one of our most famous presidents, who actually is the father of the Constitution. And remember, for Princeton College, take note, every professor was a minister all the way up to 1902. I think they had a strong foundation in the Bible and for

cause is just, your principles are pure, and your conduct is prudent. You need not fear the multitude of those who oppose you. What follows from this is that whoever is an avowed enemy of God, I scruple not, in other words, hesitate to call him an enemy of his country. He went on to say, gentlemen, New Jersey is ready to vote for independence. In our judgment, the country is not only ripe for independence, but we go in danger of becoming rotten to the want of it if we delay any longer. I mean, this man really wanted independence, but he wanted God in the middle of it. He said New Jersey because he was representing New Jersey, being the principal of Princeton. Well, folks, you can see how much they wanted God in government. You know, what made America great in the beginning was God. It's because we the people made God great in us, which then allowed God to get great in America and make America great. We're trying to make America great again. Don't you think we're going to follow the same concept? Well, folks, is God great in you right now? He was certainly in Witherspoon and so many of our founding fathers and the everyday average citizens, because they're the ones who had to do the heavy lifting. They're the ones who really want our independence, the everyday average American. And they had an enormous amount of belief in God in the early republic. So, folks, what about you? Are you there? Have you let God be great in you? Well, I'm going to show you how you can do that as we now go into our chaplain by our gospel moment. We're going to just take a short time to show you how you can know that you know that you know. When you die, you go into heaven. You know, the Bible says the gospel is the power of God unto salvation. What does that mean? In fact, what is even the gospel? Well, the gospel, the Bible says in 1 Corinthians 15, for I declare to you the gospel, that Christ died for all of our sins according to Scripture, that he was buried, and that he rose from the dead according to the Scripture. And then paraphrasing, that whosoever believeth in this great gospel message will be saved from hell and guaranteed heaven. Folks, have you done that? Have you truly believed that only Jesus can save you? That he's the one who died for all of your sins? I mean, from the day you're born to the day you die, your tiniest to greatest sins. Do you believe he's really the key man here? And I say man because he had to be a man to do it. That's right. He had to be a man. He was 100% man, 100% God. But he was 100% human. But let me tell you something, folks. I mean, perfect human. He was all the way human and perfect human. But he also had to be all the way God and perfect God. And he was. He was both. He was 100% God, 100% man. So to be a man, he had to do this as a man. And that man went to the cross and paid the enormous price of sin, something I cannot even describe to you. It's so huge. It all went on him. It all went in him, the Bible says. And he was turned into sin to pay that terrible price of sin for the entire human race, for everybody. Then he was buried, and then he rose from the dead, to show that death had no power over him. He could beat death, and he did. When he rose from the dead, he won for you and I that precious free gift of resurrection, everlasting life. Now our sins are paid for. Now we've got heaven and resurrection, everlasting life to our credit, for us, for you. But folks, to get that, you've got to believe, first of all, you can't save yourself. Because if you think you're going to do something here, you kill the deal. It has to be all of Jesus or none of him. Do you believe, folks, that he is the only one that can truly save you? If you do that, then you've got to believe that you cannot save yourself. You're hopeless and helpless without God, destined to a burning hell. You're not good enough, no matter how smart you are, how charming you are, how rich you are, how this, that, or whatever you are. No matter what you bring to the table, it's filthy rags before God, the Scripture says. All of your righteousness are as filthy rags. So, folks, quit trusting yourself. Let it go. So you can let God have your soul for heaven. If you've never done this before, please do it now. Don't wait till it's too late, like the old country said. And, like the Bible says, now, today is the day of salvation. Folks, believe that you cannot save yourself. That's called repentance. It is not an action. It is not turning from your sins, cleaning up your life, this, that, whatever. It's none of that. Because that means that's your righteousness, which doesn't count in this deal. The only righteousness that counts is Jesus's. Put 100% faith in him. That means you believe with him with all your heart because you're not trusting anything else. It's not how big your heart is, how passionate your heart is, how hard you strain with your heart, any of that. That's all a lot of foolishness.
It just means you don't trust anything else. It's only Jesus. If you will do that, then you become instantly a child of God. You're guaranteed heaven forever.

you're saved from hell, guaranteed that you're hell proof, you can't go to hell, and you're guaranteed heaven with God's precious free gift of resurrection, everlasting, sinless life. If you've never done this before, do it now. Well, folks, there's one more thing for us to cover. It has to do with Jesus coming back, and he's coming back soon. Folks, do you know that right now, and this is our chaplain, Bob, witness on the wall, where the Bible tells us to be a good witness and warn the people, otherwise their blood will be on your hands. Well, I don't want your blood on my hands, so I'm telling you right now, Jesus is coming back soon. And there's ample proof of it. There's over 200 prophecies, and they just about all have happened. I mean, they're here now. They're here now. Jesus said, when you see all these things coming together, then I'm at the door. Never before in the history of the world have they all been together as they are now. One of the more recent things I brought up before, it's Ezekiel 38:39 prophecy. I'm saying it right now because just recently, Turkey has met with the other members of this group, and they're planning things right now. They're coming up with some kind of treaty. It's all being done in secret, but they have to be united in their effort to attack Israel. It's Turkey, Iran, Libya, and Ethiopia. When those groups gather together, according to Ezekiel 38:39, they're going to attack Israel, and God is going to destroy them. And it's going to be a localized nuclear holocaust. So, folks, if you see that happening, what that means is that tribulation has just begun, and you got 7 years. If you need a safe house, if you need a bunker, go to Jesus. Go to him right now, believing that he died for all your sins, was buried, and rose from the dead. You can't get a safer place than our Savior, the Lord Jesus Christ. Well, it's time for us to close now as we close with Lamont St. Martin singing a Creole goodbye. And God bless y'all out there.

0: Our conservative values are under attack by the radical left. Julia Letlow is fighting back.
1: When I talk to moms and dads all across the state, they are fearful for where this country is going. They're fearful that their children are being indoctrinated in the public school system. That's why I fought so hard and authored the Parents' Bill of Rights to make sure that parents always have a seat at the table when it comes to their child's education. We know how to best educate our children.
0: Julia Letlow successfully passed a Parents' Bill of Rights. And Julia, a former college athlete, is leading the fight to keep biological men out of women's sports and locker rooms. Julia Letlow, a Louisiana conservative fighting relentlessly to protect our values and endorsed by President Trump to be our next senator.
2: So everybody go out and vote and send...
3: Louisiana Radio Network, I'm Jeff Palermo. During a public appearance, U.S. Senator John Kennedy says he's been courted by donors to run for president, and he has not ruled out the idea.
4: Kennedy made the comment while speaking at the New Hampshire Institute of Politics. Political analyst Ron Fauché says we've heard similar rhetoric before from Kennedy.
5: A number of times he's thought about running for governor, for example, and ultimately didn't.
4: But Fauché says he's not ruling it out.
5: There will be a lot of people looking at running for president. So he has as much right as anybody else.
4: Fauché says a big challenge for Kennedy or any other GOP presidential candidate is that J.D. Vance and Marco Rubio are the front runners.
5: It would be hard for anybody to catch up with them for the time being.
4: I'm Sean Burns.
3: Gas prices continue to fall. The statewide average for a gallon of regular gasoline fell another penny to $3.64. That's 8 cents lower than a week ago and 36 cents cheaper from a month ago. Louisiana Radio Network.

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3: 2026. I'm your host, Alex Jones. We've got one hell of a transmission lined up for you today.
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0: It looks amazing out there at night. And again, all the other sports is captured. It's all anti-American. It's all anti-family. It's all LGBT. P.S. Pedophile Satan.
1: And lastly, Michelle Obama is a man. Am I right, America?
0: Ladies and gentlemen,
2: we're going to go right to the stage and we're going to just rally this motherfucker.
0: And look at how Sean Strickland is mobbed. They're all cheering for him. Then he gets grabbed and put in the paddy wagon. That's called being arrested. Now they did, not booking, but you're still under arrest. Those that don't know the law, when you're grabbed by the police and thrown in the back of a vehicle, you're under arrest. The moral here is, this is the ultimate Streisand effect. They really screwed up.
3: Hell, I cannot believe that, bro.
4: How the f*** did I go lock up the middleweight kid?
5: Pretty sure I am brave in the hall. I'm pretty sure.
0: They put him in a paddy wagon and drove him off. And he's got the video out in a live stream. You know, looks like I might have been arrested. And we put that out. People go, oh my God, he wasn't arrested. You liar. No, check the law. He was under arrest, but they didn't charge him and didn't book him. Which would have been even better if they did that. He's the current middleweight UFC champion, not welcome at the White House because of mild criticism of Israel. Israel lobby at the White House that banned him and others. Stupid move. I saw the World Jewish Congress 3 weeks ago. We're more hated than ever. All the polls show we're the most hated country in the world. We're just going to censor more. Yeah, that's the answer. Oh, that'll really work well. And oh, we're going to keep the U.S. in a war. That'll make everybody love us. On and on and on and on. And we got other fish to fry other than Israel, but Israel wants to continue to be the center of the universe and make us do everything for them and pay for everything while we all go bankrupt. It's not going to end well for Israel. And needs to stop. And something we got to be watching out for. Look at that photo from a distance. Well, I'll put that back up. I mean, I got to admit, that's amazing. And the left's like, look how ugly it is. Look how gross it is. Oh, it's so stupid. They had their weird counter events. You know what? Let's go to some of what the left had to say. A little bit more on this, actually. And then I want to show some of their counter events with like 500 people at them with boomers with the most ridiculous songs they were singing. And then I'm going to get into the big issues that really matter, like open season on white people and folks finally waking up to that, black and white. A lot of black folks coming out and speaking out about what's happening, saying this is wrong, this is evil. And that's good because the left and the corporate media, mainly white people, are hyping this for divide and conquer. And then big tech, AI, all of it, all over the world, including at the state level here in the U.S., they're passing laws using conservative excuses, using liberal excuses, to bring in internet IDs. And people say, oh, that's great, don't want little kids on the internet. That's up to parents. To do that, it has to check you as an adult, and it's internet ID for you as well, that can be expanded. So there's a bunch of these clips. Let's go to, just play a couple of them. Harry Sisson and the people responding to Harry Sisson. Here's 126. Harry Sisson is now crying on TikTok that Michelle Obama was called a man. Here's another 127. UFC. Listen to this whiny beta male. Man says President Trump's event on the lawn is the ugliest thing he's ever seen. We got Harry Sisson must have finally run out of scripts. Truly. Because again, as much as I sit here and criticize Trump to try to expose what's happening so he doesn't slide more into Israel's hands and foreign interest hands, just remember the Democrats and remember what they're like. And remember what we know they stand for. Election fraud, sexualization of children, open borders, war on white people, Satanism, global government, pedophilia, the whole nine yards. So here's some clips from Harry Betamel Sisson flipping out.
6: One of Donald Trump's UFC fighters just screamed, "Michelle Obama is a man," into the microphone after winning his fight at the White House. Just incredibly disgusting.
7: And lastly, Michelle Obama is a man. Am I right, America?
6: I am appalled and disgusted like any American out there. Idiots like this shouldn't have a platform to say stuff like this. And the fact that it's taking place at the White House, the People's House, is even worse.
0: I like his desecration jaw. Of the world.
8: Guys, Donald Trump thinks that this right here is American. This is what he thinks right here. The ugliest thing I've ever seen. And this is our president. This is really what he thinks about America. This ugly, ugly, disgusting display with a bunch of racist bigot pigs all over the grass defacing the White House. I mean, it's unbelievable. And listen, Donald Trump, he's not your friend. He's a racist bigot, and all he's doing this for is for Dana White and all his buddies.
0: This is a magic racist $1 million,
8: and he's laughing in your faces. That's what he's doing. So remember, when you see this right here, the ugliest thing I've ever seen in my life.
0: Oh, my gosh.
8: This is Donald Trump and Dana White, and this is the guy that you pigs chose for president, okay? I'm at a loss for words.
6: The UFC arena at the White House for Donald Trump's birthday has been completed, and it looks like total crap. Here's a...
9: That's not the only thing that looks like crap, you little gremlin.
6: The White House, sponsored by Bud Light. I mean, it's just gross. I hope...
9: How convenient. Now you have a problem with Bud Light? Be so effing for real.
6: I hope it rains and pours for the entire event. I hope Donald Trump's birthday plan and party is just completely ruined. I mean...
9: You're reminding me of a little kid that's like, I wasn't invited to a birthday party, so I hope it's ruined and the weather is horrible.
6: More focused on putting on UFC events at the White House or building the ballroom or the reflecting pool than he is on addressing major issues.
9: He needs to address real issues. You just made like a 2-minute post about how you don't prefer the way the UFC fight looks. You made a whole ass post dogging on how they set up the White House for an event. Dude, you have not addressed any real issues in this country ever. Like, seriously, though, all you do is rant about Donald Trump. What an existence. Orange man bad.
0: Yeah, people being pro-America and not kneeling for the Star Spangled Banner, that's very upsetting to them. And that beautiful setup, put that photo back up if you can, that's ugly to them. That is awesome. Turned out way better than I thought it would. Again, they don't want us celebrating anything good, folks. And then, of course, the Israel lobby had to ruin it by not letting Sean Strickland, the UFC middleweight champion, in. And, of course, so he just walked all over you, and it blew up in your face. And that's the way to handle the censorship, is just run over it. Just don't comply with it. Let's check in on how the liberals are counter-programming Trump's UFC event. Listen to this cringe.

0: So I thought, instead of getting the really negative, dark stuff, which is important to do to raise the alarm and point out who the globalists are, and so we know the evil we're facing, and I expose bad, horrible, dark stuff because we need to know it's there to clean it up. It's like admitting you have a cockroach problem. You've got to admit it or you can't get rid of them. So I thought we'd do something positive up front today, and we just did that. Now, we got something really bad coming up. And it's not that I've been self-censoring this. It's that there's so much of it that I'll send the crew 20, 30, 40 clips every day and maybe get to one or two of them because it's just there's so much to cover. It's so mind-blowing. But I have prominent podcasters, influencers, talk show hosts, members of Congress, Jasmine Crockett, literally saying that killing white people is a good thing to do. And in the aftermath of the Anthony or Carmelo Anthony situation. And so I thought we'd actually look at some of the crime statistics and also look at some of the black folks. There's a lot of them, too, coming out, speaking out against this, saying this is the media programming black people. They need to stop being gullible to it. But I wanted to get to some of this because it's shocking. And this is just the tip of the iceberg. I know for those of you that are online, you see a lot more than this. But, I mean, it's impossible to overstate the epidemic of black-on-white crime that's, quite frankly, getting worse. And the left is openly celebrating.
1: When Barack Obama's birth certificate came out, and I went to the government website, I downloaded the birth certificate, I put it into Adobe Photoshop, I separated the layers, and I thought, this is crazy. They released a fake birth certificate. I didn't need somebody to tell me that. I didn't read somebody say that and just believe it on trust of them. I did it myself. I saw it with my own eyes. I did it with my own hands. And then I tell my friend, he's like, you know, that's racist, right? I'm like, what? No, I just did it. And they're like, you know, it's like a racist conspiracy theory, right? And you're like, what? What is going on? So if you've experienced that, the reason is some people do not have the chemical balance to handle things like that. You need a lot of testosterone to handle things like that. You need to have your mind not warped and distorted by the dopamine feedback loop that social media is designed to create in your brain to enforce you into the pre-established.
2: 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In the May 16th primary...
3: For most of the state this week, as rain chances are very high, and it's possible several inches of rain could fall in a short period of time. LSU Health climatologist Barry Kimes says a stalled cold front is interacting with tropical moisture, which will result in several inches of rain this week.
4: When you have a very juiced atmosphere with these high, high humidity levels, this kind of potential exists for big-time flooding.
3: Kimes says we could see the biggest rainfall totals on Tuesday. During a speaking event at the New Hampshire Institute of Politics, U.S. Senator John Kennedy says donors to his 2028 re-election campaign have approached him about running for president, and he has not ruled out the idea. LSU political science professor Robert Hogan says a Kennedy presidential campaign has a chance to gain traction because he agrees with many of President Trump's priorities, but Hogan says it's hard to say who Republicans will support post-Trump.
5: It's hard to predict what the primary electorate, those people voting in the nomination contest and the presidential contest, would be looking for.
3: LRN.
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3: LSU researchers at Pennington Biomedical in Baton Rouge have found that despite increasing obesity rates, severely obese individuals are receiving fewer surgeries.
7: Senior author of the study, Dr. Vance Albaugh, says obesity should lead to more, not less, surgery due to weight-related diseases. Researchers believe individuals aren't receiving the treatment they need because of their obesity.
8: We think a lot of it is not really having the tools necessary, you know, to really be able to adequately treat the obesity.
7: Many insurance plans do not cover bariatric surgery or GLP-1 medication to aid with severe weight loss. And Louisiana legislation requiring that coverage has yet to make an impact.
8: We really need better access to care. And while we've had some small wins, we haven't gotten to the finish line yet.
7: I'm Case Kieschnick.
3: Gas prices continue to fall. The statewide average for a gallon of regular gasoline fell another penny to $3.64 overnight. That's 8 cents lower than a week ago and 36 cents cheaper from a month ago. That's a look at news. Jeff Palermo, Louisiana Radio Network.
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7: These BSL-4 facilities have no legitimate scientific or medical purpose at all. They have one purpose, and that is to research, develop, test, use, stockpile offensive biological weapons.
8: Purely offensive.
7: Purely offensive, although they try to justify it by saying, oh, we're developing vaccines. Well, that might be true, Alex. But the way this is done is they first DNA genetically engineer the offensive agent to kill people.
9: We have the Biological Weapons Convention, which the United States initiated, which went into force in 1975, and says you cannot develop or manufacture biological weapons. You can only do research that in the end will have a defensive purpose, not an offensive purpose. And so I wonder if these folks thought they might be crossing that line.
10: For years, if you even brought up the possibility of a U.S.-funded biolab in Ukraine, you were told you were pushing Russian disinformation.
11: U.S. officials are warning that this new fake narrative about these biolabs could be Russia setting the pretense for an attack of its own.
12: Well, there are public health labs, mostly, also animal health labs.
13: Russia has a history also of inventing outright lies like this, which is the suggestion that the United States has a chemical and biological weapons program, or Ukraine does, that they're operating. Russia is the country that has a chemical and biological weapons program. So the objective was to make clear the inaccuracy of the information, the misinformation they're trying to put out.
14: Now, until now, evidence regarding the full existence and funding of these laboratories had been knowingly withheld from you, the American people. Many of these U.S. government-funded biolabs are currently or have previously engaged in research using hazardous and highly contagious pathogens, and in some cases included dangerous gain-of-function research with very little visibility or oversight.
8: And so they tried to deny these were there, but then Victoria Nuland admitted it.
15: Ukraine has biological research facilities, which, in fact, we are now quite concerned Russian troops, Russian forces may be seeking to gain control of. So we are working with the Ukrainians on how they can prevent any of those research materials from falling into the hands of Russian forces.
16: This should be coming from Todd Blanche. It should be coming from somebody at, either some specific part, national security end of DOJ, or maybe it comes from the FBI. Why are we hearing it from the Office of the Director of National Intelligence, who does not have a law enforcement mission?
14: Here at ODNI, I issued new guidance to the intelligence community directing increased collection on these laboratories and facilities overseas. We're learning new details, for example, on clinical trials that are underway at these facilities and that are raising significant ethical, financial, and security concerns regarding the supposed public health initiatives and U.S. national security.
17: Bio labs funded by the United States of America in places like Ukraine. What's your reaction?
18: This isn't breaking news. It's great that we finally have confirmation. That's the critical part here. Tulsi, if you'll remember, has been blowing the whistle on this for years, since 2022.
14: The gain of function research that in the case of the Wuhan lab, as well as many others around, many of these other biolabs around the world, was actually U.S. funded. To call me a treasonous liar was saying, hey, there are U.S. funded, DOD funded biolabs in Ukraine that should be secured because there's a war going on over there, and the last thing we or the world needs is anything going on in those biolabs being unleashed.
16: They're tacitly admitting, like, yeah, there's a bunch of bad stuff. We're going to tell you what it is, but we're also hoping that that's enough for you, that there's not going to be prosecutions. There's not going to be justice. There's not going to be people who are removed from their offices over this.
8: It's worse than that. Google, Apple, all of them are still giving money to Wuhan and to all these other bioweapon labs. They're still doing, Bill Gates is still running around behind the scenes. They're still there, active and operating. Fauci openly perjuring himself to Congress. Where are the indictments? This is a literal mad scientist, Dr. Frankenstein, running around creating more Frankensteins, and the clock's ticking here. Like she said, this is world.
19: I want to start with sexual Tyrannosaurus Rex.
8: This is rocket fuel. This is incredible. This is rocket fuel. Because I'm a sexual Tyrannosaurus Rex.
19: Rex.
8: This is a cocktail I drink every day. A squirt of ultramarine blue and T3. You are insane if you don't get it. Okay? Well, listen. You are insane if you don't get it. I am a wrecking ball. I am obsessed with this. I can't stop. And now I'm having this. Because I'm a sexual Tyrannosaurus Rex. This is the truth. Because I'm a sexual Tyrannosaurus Rex. Do you understand that? Does that burn into your brain?
19: I think I'm going to buy some methylene blue now.
8: DallasShield.com.
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0: the head of the USS Liberty organization, with all the new developments in Congress, the truth coming out about being a false flag attack. I mean, that came out a long time ago, but even more information, more evidence, more heat on this. It's really a big deal to not just remember the past and who they killed, the cover-up with our government in Israel, but also future false flag attacks. This is a very timely interview. He'll be joining us next hour. But I want to open the phones up this hour on any subject you want to discuss, any question, any comment, but obviously particularly, what do you make of them now claiming for the 40-plus time that the war is over? Do you think that's going to stick? Israel seems like this is real. They're really pissed off, saying they're trying to sabotage it. What do you make of the continued exploding black-on-white crime and brown-on-white crime in Europe being fostered by the left? How do we counter that? How do we respond to that? What do you think of the UFC last night? Do you think it was a success? Certainly enraged the left. Or do you think it's bread and circus? We'll put the number on screen right now so you can call in, 512-266-0642, 512-266-0642. And if you're outside the U.S., just do your country access code, the U.S. code, and then 512-266-0642. First-time callers, long-time callers, you agree, you disagree. We don't screen your call on the content. Just have a clear phone line and be ready to talk. 512-266-0642. My pet peeve is people asking on air, can I say this? It's like Chinese water torture. The first few decades, it was just annoying. Now when callers do it, I'm like, do you understand that you can say anything you want? This is unfiltered. If you go into a string of expletives, we have to let you go because we can only delay out so much of that. We don't want our stations to get in trouble. Nobody else follows the FCC rules, but we have to, because the left listens to our stations, and if a cuss word goes out, they try to get the FCC to find the station. Now, the FCC doesn't really do it much anymore, but still, that's the only way you're going to get shut down is if you go into a string of expletives. So the number is 512-266-0642. All right, let me do this now, and then I'm going to get back into just a few more. I was just digging through these examples. Hundreds of them just recently, of open season on white people, including white girls and women, and whether you're in the U.S., Canada, Australia, Europe, the U.K., the police and the system cover it up. And then if you are just a Christian praying in a park, you go to jail. But if you're a Muslim kid having a little girl, you don't get in trouble. And I have actual examples of this right here in Austin, Texas, over into London, England, recent cases just this week. I mean, this is stuff happening today, okay? That's because it's global. It's the same Soros, ADL, War on the West, New World Order program. It's not the left doing an accident. But I did a 30-second plug last hour for our great products. That's not going to cut it because that's how we fund the operation, plus these are amazing products. So here's three big announcements right now. We have the 250th birthday limited edition run of awesome designs for this July 4th, 2026 coming up. And they're now available to ship to you as of today, Monday, June 15th, 2026. And they'll be available only through July. They're limited edition, and then that's it. And they fundraise for the broadcast. But I got to say, I'm very impressed with the designs that Bigley came up with. I was heavily involved in this, in the concepts, like Praise the Lord and Pass the Ammunition with the rattlesnake and the AR-15, Liberty or Death, 1776 to 2026. That is a really nice shirt. I designed this one, very simple. America 250 Years Strong. And these are just very clean, Americana, high-quality fabric, very comfortable. Destroying Tyranny since 1776. I did that concept. These are very, very clean. I'm proud of these. I think these are shirts everybody would want to wear. I would certainly want to wear these. America, Ride Fast, Live Free. Just a classic Betsy Ross flag. 1776 Free. They came up with that. I think that's pretty cool. Defund the Deep State. That's pretty cool. I like that really clean one right there. 1776, 250 years of freedom. 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Very clean. Very nice. 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Also, and I'll explain why I'm so excited about this. It took them 2 years to do it. When Bailey came on as our sponsor, now the owner of the Alex Jones Network and then the main backer, I said, I want gravity-fed filters. I sent them the test from previous sponsors, and I said, these guys fell off. Their quality wasn't as good. I got rid of them. This happens to these companies. There's only out of more than 50 gravity-fed companies, three or four that have the very best filters that cut everything out. They're stainless steel, and they start cutting the quality for whatever reason. I said, I want the highest-rated stainless steel. I want a clone of these products, but even better, and I want filters rated this high or higher. They went out, took them 2 years, they did it. This is something everybody needs, everybody wants. There's a giant market of folks that know how wonderful gravity-fed filters are and know what quality is. We have all the tests published on the site. It's the best. There are companies selling filters that the stainless steel isn't as nice, anywhere close, and the filters aren't even the highest rated. They're selling the damn things for $400. They're selling units similar to ours, aren't even as good, for $500 retail, discounting at $400. These babies are $300 and even lower for VIP members. There is very small markup. The markup is not even 100% in these, okay? And when you're VIP, it's even lower. That is the best deal. This is a home run. This is amazing. The only other thing they've got in the store, and the other stuff's all great, that is a mega home run, over the top, insane. Well, the bovine colostrum is good too, so is Life Force. Well, they're all incredible. But the methylene blue they got was never sold retail. I said, I want medical grade. I want USP, but real medical grade. They went and got a Florida group that sells it for medical hospitals for surgery. Instead of using radioactive iodine to track blood tests to see for blood leakage or for surgery, anybody that's had heart surgery knows they do that. And I've been taking my dad before, and they test, they shoot him up with the iodine, and then they CAT scan, you can see it better. They've now been using methylene blue because it's a lot better and has less side effects. This group makes their methylene blue for the hospitals. So this is the real McCoy. I've taken a lot of the methylene blue. That's very good for you, and you barely feel it, though. This incredible energy, clarity, focus, it is insane. Absolutely insane how good it is. So the filter and our methylene blue is just grand slam, royal flushes, mega supreme good, and I know there's a giant market for gravity-fed filters. I know our audience loves them. I know I only bring in the best, and now that we've got something that is the best of the best, this is something everybody needs to cut out hundreds and hundreds of toxic chemicals, forever chemicals out of your water. Your wife deserves it. Your husband deserves it. Your children deserve it. Your grandma deserves it. Your coworkers deserve it. It's a beautiful unit. It's 3 gallons at a time. Has a fast flow. Everyone needs this. And our problem is Big League doesn't have that much extra money. They got some money, but these are expensive, the cost per unit. So they got 1,000 the first time. They sold out in 3 days. And then they're like, well, we only have budgeted, we got 2,000 more coming in 2 weeks. And then they're going to scale up and take all the profit from that and buy 5,000. And then, so it'll always be there. That's the goal. We're scaling up right now, so get your order in now, because by the time these come in a couple weeks, it'll be back ordered again. In fact, we'll probably just pull it from the site until enough's in so it never runs out or gets close to that. So right now, you're at the front of the line to get it, and you support the broadcast. They're coming in a couple weeks, and you'll be the first to get them. And I know the way they're still selling, by the time these 2,000 come in, we've already sold 2,000. But I'm telling you, I know we can sell 10,000 of these a month. The market's there. We used to sell tons of these similar filters. They weren't even as good. They were the best available at the time. We used to sell 20,000, 30,000, 40,000 a year of them. And it was one of our main funders. This is going to sell even more. This is a hit. This is the best. This is going to help hire new crew on top of the crew, extra crew. It's going to help get new reporters and hosts and the new network getting complete with all the equipment stuff. I mean, this is a big investment here. We're rebuilding our operations. We can't do it without you. 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That's all critical in telling others to do that. Your word of mouth, your prayer is king, but getting these products is also critical. And we only sell you stuff that really empowers you because we want you to love it and be impressed with it. So we have a relationship with you. And so the only way you miss out is not getting our T3, our bovine colostrum, our ultramethylene red, our Shilajit, our IRC moss. They're all amazing. But if you do anything, methylene blue and the water filtration system. When you take this out of the box, I've never seen, I went and checked. It's the highest stainless steel there is. And it turned out it wasn't that much more. I mean, it was somewhat more, another 30% more to have this. But, I mean, it's just standalone. Nobody's got anything even close to this. Congratulations, Bigley. I am very impressed. Very, very impressed. I know a winner when I see it. And this sexy beast is going to help so many people cut out all the garbage out of their water, one of the biggest things you can do to take control of your life. And it's going to fund this operation. So I am literally in love with this. It looks like Marilyn Monroe to me right now. I forget the term when you're attracted to, like, sports cars and objects. I've never been sexually attracted to, like, a sports car, though I thought they're cool. I've never been sexually attracted to... I'm actually being a little sarcastic, but I'm not. I'm actually physically attracted to this right now, okay? This is... Because I know it's going to help people. I'm being silly. Actually, kind of not. What sexy is it's great. I know a home run when I see it, and I know this is just another big victory. So thank you so much for all you and your support and Bigley knocking it out of the park. Okay. 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Long plug, but we need the funds. We need you to try these products. Be blown away. So, let me go back now. When the last hour ended, I was showing you this article. And this is not even by far one of the worst ones. This is just out in the news today. From Austin Justice. You look at this local paper. Austin man climbed into a sleeping woman's bed, claimed he had a gun and strangled her and sexually attacked her. He did it to two other people the same night. He's been in roughly 30 cases since 2013. Octavius Brown. 14 charges filed since 2021. 9 were dismissed or rejected. And his favorite thing is assaulting women inside their houses. Now, my point is that this is what Jose Garza and these judges do here in Austin. All right, because he's black. Now, here's just three recent examples. And you go to these threads on X, there's hundreds of others beneath them. An African migrant tries to kidnap a little girl on her way to school in the UK, Swindon, UK. Thankfully, a brave woman steps in and stops it. There are literally dozens of these caught on tape a day. All right? And then look at this. Just, I already had this in the stack today. And then I saw this other article, and I said, well, why don't I just cover this because it's a theme. Another rapey, illegal migrant, sex pest, stalking a girl after a night out. British auditor sorts him out. Here's another one. And there's hundreds of these videos. Women come out of bars, come out of grocery stores, come out. These guys grab them and try to throw them in cars and just keep following them. And then we got them breaking into people's houses, beating them up. I mean, I've just got, you know, upwards of 90% of the violent crime in Europe and the UK is being carried out by these people. And then look at this article that dovetails with it. Germany's AfD says that gangs are making underage German girls sex slaves. The left responds with laughter. That's at AlexJonesLive.com. Well, remember, Keir Starmer was over the family courts for 15 years and didn't do one prosecution and protected the rapist and torturer, in some cases murderers, of over 250,000. Now the number's up to 500,000 girls. That's in Parliament. That's confirmed. So it's the same story wherever you are. So let's just go back to back to literally grabbing, you know, 11, 12-year-old girls, dragging them away, grabbing teenage women, dragging them away, and then it's up to the public to fight back. If the police see you, trying to stop them. They come and arrest you and beat the living hell out of you. Here's the clips.
1: Hey.
0: This is very shocking. He's literally crying. He's got it around the neck.
1: I'm following you.
2: Why are you stalking on what?
1: Are you okay? Do you know him?
2: Are you a white guy?
0: I caught somebody doing
3: it. What does this have to do with it?
0: Their head's going in the ground.
2: Go on, lad.
3: Yo.
2: Oi.
0: And after that, they're going in the ground.
2: Yo.
3: Yo. Leave her alone. She ain't interested.
0: Not talking either.
3: She just said she ain't interested, bro. Yo. Leave her alone, man. She don't want to talk to you, bro. She don't want to talk to you, bro. Can you see how fast?
0: That wouldn't bounce this guy's head off the ground for chasing women around.
3: But
0: the guy kidnapping a 12-year-old with his hand around her choking her? Oh, he don't die.
3: We can tell she's fucking scared.
2: Go talk to her, then.
3: No. I'm talking to you. Leave her alone.
2: Then leave me alone.
3: No, you leave her alone.
2: I'm not talking to you. Leave me alone.
3: Leave her alone.
2: I'm not chatting to you.
3: Brother, leave the fucking girl alone. Back away. Leave her alone. Leave her alone. Go that way. Go that way. Oh, you what? You won't do shit. You will not do nothing.
4: You will do nothing.
3: You'll do nothing because you're a pussy.
2: Can you
5: like this? Not like this. I actually you can. Come on.
6: Don't touch me.
5: Okay. Hey, save me.
6: What the fuck?
5: Come on.
6: What the don't touch me?
5: No, crazy.
7: Cuando estaba durmiendo, noté que me pegaron. Y me desperté y comenzaron a pegarme.
0: So the way a bunch of aliens came in and beat her and broke her ribs.
7: Hacía el brazo conmigo feliz. Y volvía, paraba, no paraba. Lo mismo fea que... Y se anduvieron todo lo que hubieran.
0: And then whatever they wanted to do is grab me out of bed, beat me so hard so my ribs are broken. You know, I feel like I'm doing a disservice when I just showed those three videos. I've got about 50 more of those where they literally chase women down the street and grab them and throw them in cars and disappear them. Yeah, I mean, look at this footage, though. This guy's out. He's white. He says something they don't like, so they take his face and put it on a spike and rip his whole face off. You see the flesh 3-4 inches just tear off, jabbing it under his throat and ripping his cheek open. And of course, they got rewards for that. Well done, because it's open season on the people of the UK. I got a bunch of examples of this, too, even more vicious than this, compilations. But let me do this before we go to break and come back with your calls. And these are just the newest ones, okay? This is from today and yesterday. In the UK, you're not allowed to sing hymns unless you're in a church. Not allowed to pray in public because it's offensive. Can't have the British flag. They can arrest you for that, saying it's hateful. They told me the World Cup don't have the British flag. And then that dovetails with Germany yesterday. A tour guide, so people can see him at a distance, has a German flag. And the police come and say, that's hateful. That's hurtful. German flag offends people in Germany. So I'm going to take you to jail if you don't stop using it. But look at the gremlin nature of these police. Look at these little enforcers of the system. Here it is.
8: You're not allowed to sing church songs outside of church grounds, by the way.
9: You're not allowed to sing church songs
8: outside of church grounds unless you have authorized by the church to do this kind of song.
9: Are you saying that you don't care about the Human Rights Act? You're lost?
0: This is Germany. These are all SJW enforcers.
10: Mm-hmm.
0: Remember Canada, where they had the topless bars and the Walmarts and the liquor stores all open, but a year and a half in, they were arresting preachers we had on who were having their church services. Remember? They put fines on some churches so big that large churches were taken by the government. And he's telling the tour guide, because tour guides, you know, people break away, they can't find the group. A lot of them have flags like that. This is closed caption, but obviously radio listeners can't read it. Why should he take away my flag? He says because it's evil, it's hateful. Muslims don't like it. If you want to know what's coming here, folks, Blue City's already did this. He's surrounded by three police. And the TV viewers are like, yeah, we know that. Remember, we're on hundreds of radio stations. So I have to narrate. And it goes on and on. I mean, how do people put up with this? And just a few days ago, an AFD minister hung a small German flag out of her window. Everybody else was doing it with other flags, LGBT. And they came and said, we'll arrest you if you keep flying that. Yeah, here's some footage of what they've been doing recently, beating up anybody that's out protesting the open borders and the illegal alien invasion. Kidnapping little kids, you name it. I mean, they mean business. You saw that female cop. She's like, you can't sing hymns outside. I can arrest you. And she says, you don't have that right by law. And she goes, blah. She went and got a little liberal degree, and she's in charge now. She's 4'5", and she's going to tell you how the cow ate the cabbage. She's going to protect the Islamic takeover. All right, phones are loaded up. Your calls and tons of news straight ahead. I'm Alex Jones. Have you shared those live feeds on X for Alex Jones or on Rumble? We'll be right back. We have the very best, strongest methylene blue from a medical-grade company that produces it for medical firms. Instead of using radioactive iodine, you know, to track stuff before surgeries, they're more and more using methylene blue. So I told Bigley, I said, get me wherever the highest rate it is. So they spent like 6 months and said, where is it? And they said, oh, this is a medical firm in Florida. They don't even sell this for human consumption, though it's great for that. And I'm like, okay, great. So some bottles of it came in, sat there about a week. Because I'd taken methylene blue before, barely felt any energy, knew it was really good for your mitochondria. And, you know, so it's time to sell it. We're going to do it. Kennedy's promoting it. This was a year and a half ago, almost years ago. They're like, hey, boss, you know, it's coming out tomorrow. You got to cut the ads. And I went, well, I haven't tried it yet. This better be good. And so the show ends, and I had a glass of iced tea, just like I do today, okay? And I take one dropper and put it in the iced tea. And so I only drink half the iced tea. So I took half a dropper, and all of a sudden, I'm, like, feeling warm and like, electricity in my hands. I'd forgotten I'd taken it because I'm busy doing stuff at the show.
4: Louisiana Radio Network News, I'm Case Kieschnick. Most of Louisiana is facing a flood watch this week as a tropical disturbance in the Gulf meets a stalled cold front over the state. LSU Health climatologist Barry Kimes says the chances of rain are high every day through Saturday. He says once this week ends, it's likely the state will no longer be concerned with drought conditions.
10: You know, we still have some lingering drought conditions. I have a feeling this is going to pretty much take care of that problem across the vast majority of the state, but you never want this much rain this fast.
4: Kimes says we could see the biggest rainfall totals on Tuesday, but a heavy downpour is possible every day this week, especially during the afternoon hours. A Pennington Biomedical study found that Americans with severe obesity are undergoing fewer surgical procedures. Senior author of the study, Dr. Vance Albaugh, says extreme obesity can predispose patients to near hip replacements, heart disease, and other health issues that require operations.
11: We don't think that these people are not needing surgery. It's just that they're not getting the surgery that they probably need because of their obesity.
4: LRN.
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4: 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Insurance Commissioner Tim Temple says residents can create a profile and register at ldi.la.gov.
14: It can't be a rental property or your second home or, you know, your fishing camp that you go to once, you know, a couple of times. It's got to be where you put your head at night, is what I say, to qualify for the grant.
4: Temple says Louisiana is the fastest growing state for fortified roofs, with 13,000 homes across South Louisiana. McNeese Athletics officially trademarked the nickname Bayou Bandits. Sports Information Director Matthew Bennett says securing the trademark and protecting the identity they've been working to build has been a goal for a while now. He says the Bayou Bandits represent the tradition and people of Southwest Louisiana.
15: Being around, you know, the region and everything, see how popular it is, and who knows, somebody may try to just swipe it away from us, you know. We didn't want that to happen.
4: Louisiana Radio Network News, I'm Case Kieschnick.

0: from the front lines of the information war, it's Alex Jones.
1: Again, I said free for all. Callers can call in about anything they want. And I notice now callers who can volunteer what their topic is. The majority of the callers want to discuss the Iran deal and Israel openly trying to sabotage it. We've also got folks on the USS Liberty investigation, Trump and the Rothschilds, and then Trump and race wars. So people are all over Iran, all over Israel, and they should be. I mean, Israel, I had Carl Serafin on last night. In the past, he's been neutral on Israel, not anti-Israel. And he's like, he's a former counterterrorism FBI agent. He says, I talked to all these high-level intel folks, and they say, no, Israel's literally trying to take everything over right now. It's currently going on. And that's wrong. And trying to manipulate our internal operations. I don't care who it is. And then hiding behind anti-Semitism when people don't like it. So we're going to be going to your phone calls in just a minute. But finishing up with the UK. If you're talking about euthanasia, the government killing you, forcing you to kill yourself, is where it's now already gone in Canada and the Netherlands. Canada and the Netherlands are the leaders of that, with a bunch of other countries close behind, including some U.S. states. But when it comes to brutal anti-free speech that makes North Korea look free, the U.K. and Germany are absolutely out of control, with a bunch of other countries right behind them, like Australia. And it's all unified by the same NGOs, the same U.N. groups. It is so dangerous. But when you look at the standardized UNWEF plan that Bill Gates is heavily involved in for the world ID, built and based around an internet ID to protect children from pornography and other bad online movements, an internet ID, adults get checked as well. And with that, they can track you, they can control you, they can frame you, they can kick you off the internet. They want to use smartphones during the next lockdown, the next COVID-type release to control us. They already beta tested that. They admit this. The head of the European Central Bank admits it. The head of the IMF and World Bank all admit it. The head of the UN admits it. I played the clips. They go, no, we're going to use a universal ID, cashless society, central bank digital currency system to control all your behavior. Larry Fink has said it a bunch. We're going to use the central bank digital currencies and the ESG, that's the corporate social credit score that they follow, and they implement it down to you to control your behavior. So this is not our opinion. Obviously, anything like this could be abused, and in history will end up being abused, but they're saying they're not going to abuse it. Abusing something means you're using it the wrong way. Like if you're abusing Advil or something. I mean, I guess you could take 20 of them and get sick, or 100 and kill yourself. But a couple of Advils, you know, you hurt your ankle, whatever, it's not bad. It's good for you. You know, you could abuse alcohol. It's okay to have a glass of wine. You don't want to drink two bottles every night. So it's not that they're going to abuse this global grid controlled by AI. It is the internet ID they need for all of this. So, yeah, he recently talked about controlling behavior again here in Texas, Larry Fink. Britain announces sweeping social media ban for under 16s. And they've now brought in a ban for anyone under 20 being able to ever buy cigarettes again. And you say, oh, that sounds reasonable. They're going to use this ID for buying and selling. It starts, no, it's all coming at the same time. Oh, the ban on cigarettes. And now then a ban on alcohol is coming. And then a ban on restriction on red meat and a carbon tax. They can implement all of this through these systems to, quote, control behaviors. Yeah, they just found an article about Fink saying it. He says it many times. We're going to use BlackRock's control of industry to force behaviors. You'll have to force behaviors. That's a quote. You got Larry Ellison saying we're going to use AI to control all your behavior and surveil you in live time. But the government and big tech historically are the villains. They can't be trusted to do this. They're not angels. Who watches the watchers? And you see the UK, 30,000 arrests for posting an LGBT trans flag and saying, to me, this is the new Nazi flag. Veteran, highly decorated, 3 years in prison. Praying 100 yards from an abortuary silently, a year in prison. You're raped by three Muslims in an alleyway, brutally, They get no time. You criticize the Muslims, you get 3 years in Germany. You just saw Germany. What are you doing with a German flag? You can't have a German flag and walk around with that. What do you think this is, Germany? Oh, World Cup. Don't have your national flags. Don't have the British government said, we agree. Our flag is evil. No one can have it on their jersey. What? No one can wear it on their shirt. Oh, your tattoos are bad now. That's what taking a knee during the national anthem is all about. Remember when they wanted to ban Robert E. Lee statues and did? And I said, next will be George Washington. 6 months later, they're saying, ban George Washington. Ban Christopher Columbus. It's all crap. If they can ban that, they can ban anything. So that's why this is a big deal. Yahoo News is talking about, oh, it's a great thing to protect under 16s. But it's then used for everybody to prove who you are and what your age is. And now they can legally use all the data they've already got on you. So very, very dangerous. You have the King of England say he wants to implement it a couple months ago. You got Tony Blair, who's famously behind pushing all of that. It is a very serious situation. And then you got Louisiana and Texas and other states passing internet ID laws so children don't look at porn. Well, parents should have parental controls on a phone when they let their child have a phone. I would not let your child have a phone when they're home alone. I would not let them have a phone out and about unless it's a flip phone. When you want to give them one, when they're going on a field trip or they're going to visit family or something like that, I think that we've always had the phones. My kids are grown up now, 3 of the 4. But we had a little safe in the kitchen, in one of the cupboards, and they had their phones in there. And they didn't even get a hold of them until they were like 10. And then they were going to my parents for the weekend, or they were going to go to a sleepover, or they were going to go visit family in another area of the state or wherever. I'd say, okay, here's your phone. But I could then have the whole hit. I could see what they were doing. I had parental controls. Charlotte, who works here, my oldest daughter, she just popped in my head. I had a made-up word for it. But I would take their phones away sometimes for weeks on end. And we called it Cycronia, whatever that means. I thought it was something foreign planet. Your phones are now going to Cycronia. You didn't carry the trash cans in and you didn't unload the dishwasher. 2 weeks, Cycronia. No need to whoop them. I use the phones as a control. Oh, I did some other stuff too. No need to whip them. I'd say, well, you just smart mouth me. Now for 5 minutes, you must walk around the room quacking like a duck, honking like a goose. Charlotte, we got to get you on air. Come in here and tell people if I'm joking about this or not. The discipline, the things I came up with are really good. Also stuff like hold 2 encyclopedias in your hands for 5 minutes. See how that works. It has an effect. My parents never really did that kind of stuff to me. They just beat me. It didn't really work. So boy, did I deserve to be beaten, by the way. I'd be sitting there laughing when I was like 12. My dad would be, you know, he didn't really beat me until I'd laugh at him. You know, give me a spanking, and I'd be like, ha-ha. And he'd be like, all right, that's it. And the coaches, too, would get out there, pop. They'd say, all right, Jones. And I'd sit there and just laugh at him. They'd go, all right, you're going to run till you throw up. I'd be like, no, not that. Oh, that got me running around the football field till I puked. Now, that was different. But, I didn't need to do corporal punishment on mine. I had other things, other ways to handle it. having some flashbacks here, sorry. Because she popped in my ear. Reminded me what I called it. That just popped in my head, the word Cycronia, like some foreign planet. So I looked up that term, and I guess it means like the prison of Saturn. I guess you could have a connotation in Latin of that. Where this stuff comes from just pops in my head. All right, enough of me babbling. I apologize. Dun-dun-dun. Who's up first here? Jay in the great state of Texas, welcome and thanks for calling. Go ahead.
2: You want to reduce the government to the original 4 agencies? What do you think this is, America?
1: I do. Yes, that's a good idea.
2: You remember back in 2013, we went and protested the JFK event, and there really wasn't a social media presence like there is now, and that happened very rapidly, within about a year and a half, right as Trump was running for election in 2016. And all of these interesting characters popped up out of nowhere. You'll remember an article around 2017 or so that said, it was Facebook, and it was like, yeah, we promote Ben Shapiro. He's one of the good conservatives. Meanwhile, everybody was getting shadow banned, and that was before the big surge of people correcting the shadow bans. You remember this?
1: Yes, I do remember. I remember 2014 because I came back from that event in November in Dallas, just 3 days, met Vivian Kubrick there, so much more, and my ex-wife served me with divorce papers, so I'll never forget it. But we were out there peacefully protesting at Dealey Plaza, and the police came. It was Dallas County. The Dallas police got mad and said it was wrong, clued their chief on record, and brutally attacked us. We ought to find that footage. That was crazy. So you were there.
2: Yeah, that's where I met Vivian Kubrick, and I'm kind of shy already, and she just blew me away. It stunned me, and I didn't really know what to say because she's such a stunning woman.
1: Really
2: You'll
1: smart.
2: See in that video, I got shoved against the light pole and had four of my vertebrae dislocated. But the sheriff's office actually saved us from the federalized police force, who jumped out of their little van like it was not like out of a video game. So, this is like huge.
1: Well, I'm going from memory. I thought it was... The feds were attacking us, and the Dallas police wouldn't attack us. But then, no, the sheriff later found out that the sheriffs had stood up to the feds, so she came down and ordered them to attack us. It was finally, what did the sheriff's department that attacked us with the billy clubs and everything?
2: Well, all I remember is we had a wall of police formed in front of us, protecting us from the other police. Have it backwards.
1: Yeah, that was the Dallas police protecting us from the sheriff's department.
2: Exactly.
1: The sheriff was like a 4 foot tall lesbian lady. She's a big liberal. Didn't like us.
2: We're just constantly traumatized by this tyranny. I try to bury all the details. But,
1: well, the Dallas police couldn't believe they attacked us for no reason.
2: Yeah, it was. I mean, it was probably, honestly, out of all the protests, everything I've done in the past couple decades, that was probably the single most, like, oh my God, I can't believe this wasn't like a 4-hour documentary, the little play-by-play of this whole thing. But I really want to zero in on these characters that popped up out of nowhere around 2015, 2016. I've had over 300,000 posts on Twitter over my 7 or 8 accounts. They always delete me and then I pop back up a year later and do damage. So around the time Ben Shapiro was like a huge name and you should listen to him, I'm going to point out another important guy who's a little worm, Jack Posobiec. If you mentioned InfoWars at all in 2015, 2016, he'd block you. If you said, callers, has this happened to you too before? Your phone lines will load up for 5 hours. It's happened to everybody. And now, somebody died recently who was responsible for the Q PSYOP. I don't miss this guy either because he had something to do with the whole Obama PSYOP too, Zachary Claywon. He just passed away. But him and Jack Posobiec with Steve Bannon, they're behind the Q PSYOP. And it had everything to do with stopping the end of the Fed, bring the troops home movement. Back in 2008, people are marching for in the Fed, and you're like, oh, my God, it's happening. I was like, that's the energy right there. And we haven't seen that energy in, like, a really long time.
1: Well, listen, I appreciate your call. I mean, I know Jack Posobiec. I never saw him do anything bad to us, and so I'm a little confused. But I know he's worked with Bannon and stuff, and I'll just leave it at that. But I'm not even saying Bannon's bad when it comes to Q stuff. I just know from people in the White House that he was involved in it, and I'll just leave it at that. But thanks for the call. A little bit of esoteric stuff, called, not esoteric like occultic, but I mean, really old. Most people don't know about it. Kind of a blast from the past. I'm glad he calls, made me remember that. But we got to find our own raw footage, not just that RT clip or somebody else's raw footage. That was crazy. Remember the time the police attacked peaceful JFK researchers in Dallas at Dealey Plaza? We're just out there all peaceful. They said, all right, you're going to leave. It's the middle of the day. We're like, no, we're not. The Dallas police go, you don't have to leave. So they attack us, and the Dallas police push in on them. It was, you don't usually see that. It was crazy. And it's not like the Dallas police are cupcakes or anything, but they're like, yeah, you got a right to be out here. Plus, we were out there every few months. They all knew us. It's just bizarre, man. Let's go ahead and not like an RFK or JFK protesters or a motley crew. I'd say the average age is probably about 60. A lot of scholars and people out there just politely speaking and handing out flyers. But the liberals didn't like us, and the sheriff didn't like us. And so she pretty much came out of her jurisdiction to attack us in the middle of downtown Dallas. It's totally insane. Let's go ahead and take another caller. Let's go ahead and go to Mankind in Arizona on Trump and race wars. Go ahead.
3: Yeah, what's up, Alex? Mankind here from Arizona once again. Man, I mean, when you opened up the show, with all of the stuff that, is basically going on, which is trying to purposely damage race relations, especially between dividing us between black and white. It's just imperative that we all maintain focus on who the real enemy is. You know, that's obviously on the surface, everybody's seeing what the videos are portraying, and, you know, and it is actually, you know, happening with these, you know, young black teens. But the black community ain't going for that. We don't support none of that. You know what I mean?
1: No, but the corporate media boost the black crazy extremists, and they're white ones too on the other side, they boost them and act like that's normal. That was my whole point to this. And then the main thing they do is, and this has come out in the news in the England and the U.S., they tell police departments and social workers, do not pick up crazy black people and put them in the state hospital because the statistics hide, it makes us look bad. So they leave the mentally ill person out there who that abuses them, and then they let them attack people. The crazy foaming at the mouth white people, and they're out there, boy, I run into them all the time, they get taken away for years. So the difference is they leave crazy schizophrenic black people talking themselves out there, and then one of them thinks like a white lady's the devil or something, or anybody else, and kills them. I mean, these judges know what they're doing.
3: Yeah, 100%. And that's basically what I'm getting at, because, again, obviously on the surface, what you see is what you get. That is happening with the, you know, with that demographic, you know. But at the people who are actually pulling the strings, the ones who are allowing this to happen, are the judges, the DAs, everybody that's involved, you know, at more or less like the upper echelon of these things. That's who the actual real enemy is, you know what I'm saying, and as far as for us to look at and expose as well, because obviously, you know, you see all these groups of, you know, young black kids, unfortunately, you know what I'm saying, that's just the truth of the matter, you know, coming out and committing all these crimes, but it's being allowed to happen. But I just have to say one thing and one last thing. Again, the black community ain't going for that. And let me just establish this right now, and that's the fact is there ain't gonna be no race war. You can take that to the bank. This is gonna be about right versus wrong. We do not divide, you know, right is right, and black, white, or indifferent is going to be on the
1: side. And what you're saying is key. The globalists admit they eat us all fighting with each other over race and religion while they rob and rule over us. If we ever get together against them, it's over, just like Bug's Life. Thanks for the call. I'm going to move quick now through calls. Let's go ahead and talk to Van in Arizona on Israel trying to sabotage the Iran deal. He puts a question mark behind it in his question. I don't think it's a question. They're openly saying they are. Go ahead, Van.
4: Hey, good morning, Alex. Yeah, so, you know, I've had enough of this insider trading. This is the most corrupt. This is the most corrupt presidency, I think. Even more corrupt in when it comes to financial BS than the Biden regime. But, you know, I want to know, you know, who made money. Who's buying stocks right now? Oil stocks, you know, in the White House. You know, stocks are tanking for oil, and you know, I just think that this is just another insider trading unit. And you know, along with that, you know, we had the controversy this weekend. Supposedly, it was a fake account, but who knows? But allegedly, Eric Trump, and it's unverified. Dana Cormier says it didn't happen, and you know, people are dumb, but. It was his it looked like his verified account with Eric Trump's verified account asking about if there was any inside knowledge on who's going to win, if there were any injuries, yada, yada. So this is the most corrupt regime ever. Information travels so fast now. I'm tired of it. You know, how's grocery prices doing? How's the cost of your insurance doing? You know, car insurance, your home insurance, you know, how's everything going, Alex? Because, you know, we had a united front. We had liberals. We had libertarians. We had conservatives. And we had a nice coalition going, and it's all in the trash now. I'm tired of this. This administration is a failure, and I don't have room for it anymore. I'm tired of it.
1: No, I hear you. Well, let me be clear.
4: I'm tired of being lied to.
1: Let me be clear, and I appreciate your call. I totally agree that Trump has wrecked the coalition with the Epstein cover-up and the war. And all the rest of it, and the numbers show that. Where I think you're wrong, and I'm just calling balls and strikes, is the Democrats stole over $1 trillion the last 4 years through their NGOs, USA, Department of Energy, EPA, you name it. But then by extension, Trump and the DOJ killing Doge, who had him dead to rights by not prosecuting that, now become, by extension, parties to the crime after a fact. Now, here's where you're right. In inventing new types of insider trading and open Bitcoin scams and having foreign governments give them billions in Bitcoin investment and then disappears, and then they get a bunch of sweetheart deals, when it comes to not hiding it, they've had Pam Bondi do a bunch of special dispensations, special authorizations saying it's legal for you to do this. So the reason

0: come in who's even worse than Bondi. So God help us. So I'm not disagreeing in general with what you're saying. But, I mean, I had Kyle Serafin on, former FBI agent, really smart. He said, no, there was really no corruption in the first Trump administration. There wasn't. But Trump lost most of his wealth during that, and I think he just decided to cash in. But the difference is populist, conservatives, nationalists, whatever you want to call us, we're criticizing Trump, and we're spotlighting this. The Democrats don't care about their people stealing stuff. But no, if you look at Democrats and their scams, I mean, Pelosi more than outperforms double any other stock firm or brokerage firm or stock trader. More than double her bets, total fraud. That's her insider knowledge in Congress with spending bills and things like that. With Trump, I mean, it's a lot of the Hunter Biden type stuff where the sons get a business deal and an investigation stops or Trump does a deal with a foreign country. And yeah, it absolutely makes me want to just scream. I mean, I that's why I have to cover it all, because I'm not connected to this and I'm not, you know, going to be part of corruption. Because by extension, if I know about it, don't cover it, I'm guilty. And Trump's already said his entire administration is going to be pardoned when he leaves with this new get out of jail free card thing that Biden started. And I warned the Democrats. I said, the Republicans will use that now, too. So instead of getting less corruption, less insider trading, we're getting more of it. And they're just going to say it's all legal now. So that's what's happened. Let's jam in one more before we go to break here. Scott in Texas, U.S.'s Liberty investigation. Go ahead.
1: Hey, Alex. Thanks for taking my call. I'm a VIP member and subscribed to Methylene Blue and the T3 iodine.
0: Thank you.
1: Hey, a quick question. Needing your informed opinion on Liberty or evidence, did any information gathered by the Liberty make its way back to Egypt?
0: I'm going to have to ask that question of the Liberty Survivor Association. I don't remember that specifically, but I mean, I see all these headlines, breaking, bombshell, it just came out that they turned the aircraft back. The public's discovering this, Congress is discovering this, so they're saying all this is new, which is, you just learned about something, it is new. We know everything how they did this. This is 100% premeditated with LBJ in a deal with the Israelis to do it. And always the anti-Israel folks would act like I was defending Israel by saying our government was involved. No, I interviewed the judge advocate generals, the chairman of the Joint Chiefs of Staff, all of them before they died. And, of course, we have the Liberty Committee head guy. He's going to say that, too. That's the smoking gun that it was premeditated before they attacked the ship, and they had a deal with LBJ. Stay right there. I'm going to come back to you and let you finish up. But as for Egypt, yeah, they were trying to blame it on Egypt, and then they thought Russia would come into the war. And that's what I was told by all the top admirals. I didn't just interview members of the ship. I interviewed the people on the cover-up end. We'll be right back.
2: Has your arm been hacked off by a homeless person with a samurai sword? Try Shilajit gummies today.
3: A guy in Venice Beach just got his arm nearly hacked off by some tweaker with a samurai sword. And as of 4:15, he is still on the loose. And seemingly, the reaction from our local government is basically like, oh, shit, like, these things just happen. Like, this is our new normal. That, dude. I want to live in an LA that is safe to go out, where I don't have to worry about walking around and getting my arm hacked off by some tweaker looking for drugs.
4: Sorry, I ate a shilajit gummy. Sorry, I thought I could finish it before that clip was over. You caught me. Shilajit gummies, folks. We're not joking. They're very good. Shilajit gummies. Are you a leftist idiot that thinks it's normal that men get their arms chopped off with swords when trying to go to the beach in California? Shilajit gummies are for you. 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They are really delicious, but they really do give you a kick. And you only get to take one. This is the worst part of Shilajit gummies, is you want to take multiple, but you're only supposed to take one. You can take more if you want. Also, I love the Modern World Survival Stack. 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

0: 2,000-pound bombs dropped on residential Christian areas, folks. I mean, that's from miles away. Look at the power of that. And we're, by the way, you're paying for that. I'm paying for that, folks. Like, Christians don't want to pay for abortion. I agree. I'm a Christian. Well, you're paying for abortion right here for men, women, and children. If you've got to go, Phil, I totally understand. Or would you like to ride shotgun another 20, 30 minutes to take calls? I understand if you're busy, you got another appointment.
1: No, I'd like to stay with you as long as you want me, Alex. I've never had such a good time telling about such a bad story, but thank you so much for having me on. Yeah, I'll stick around.
0: Thank you. Well, it's medicine to stop what's happening now, because it's we have to do this. And like you said, as long as we have some hard on for Israel, we're doing this. Israel's decided to be a villain. It's been going on a while. Now they're doing it in front of everybody. So thank you so much. I'm going to give the number out specifically for the USS Liberty subject, your questions for the head of their Survivors Association, Phil Turney. Nobody steadfastly more than him continued to hammer this. I first heard this guy interviewed like 30 years ago, probably got him on like 25 years ago, interviewed him a few times since then. But feel like I know him because I see him on so many other shows. Now he's really taken to the next level. So we're going to open the phones up right now here on the Alex Jones Network, and the number to join us we'll put on screen. And we will take your questions for him, 512-266-0642, 512-266-0642, 512-266-0642. Briefly, I'm funding this operation with your support. So we have the very best supplements, widest selection of Patriot apparel, and the very best water filtration systems with the highest quality filters that cut out all the garbage, all the forever chemicals to non-detectable levels. Can't legally say to zero because the spectrometer just says not detectable, but it's as good as it gets. The nicest stainless steel at the lowest price. And we also got a bunch of 250th anniversary America's birthday designs from Bigley that are gorgeous. I think they're some of the best shirts they've ever made. They're limited edition. We're just selling them for the month of June and July. They're 30% off right now at thealexjonesstore.com. And that's how we're funded. We're not funded by the Israelis or the Iranians or the Republicans or anything. 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Thanks for standing with us as we try to promote freedom and justice and stop a new world war, which the Israelis and others want. We'll be right back with hour number four with our special guest, Phil Turney, and your phone calls. Stay with us back in 2 minutes. Thank you, Phil.
2: Your arm been hacked off by a homeless person with a samurai sword? Try Shilajit gummies today.
3: A guy in Venice Beach just got his arm nearly hacked off by some tweaker with a samurai sword. And as of 4:15, he is still on the loose. And seemingly, the reaction from our local government is basically like, oh, shit, like, these things just happen. Like, this is our new normal. That, dude. I want to live in an LA that is safe to go out, where I don't have to worry about walking around and getting my arm hacked off by some tweaker looking for drugs.
4: Sorry, I ate a Shilajit gummy. 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You caught me. Shilajit gummies, folks. We're not joking. 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Shilajit gummies. Are you a leftist idiot that thinks it's normal that men get their arms chopped off with swords when trying to go to the beach? In California, Shilajit gummies are for you. 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You can take more if you want. 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
1: Wow, Phil Turney is our guest. He heads up the USS Liberty Survivors Association. He's been the most continued, dogged, consistent person exposing it. Now, it's all over the news, coming out in Congress, thanks to Congressman Massey. Israel dragged us into these wars. Israel primarying pro-America, America First leaders. Netanyahu openly defying Trump, saying we're going to keep you in the war, we're going to keep bombing Lebanon, we're going to keep bombing Iran. They're just blowing up the entire South Lebanon, the bridges. They've now confirmed they've got huge spray planes spraying concentrated glyphosate all over the crops, all over southern Lebanon so that the plants won't grow. Remember what the Romans did to Carthage because they got mad that they fought them? They salted the earth. I mean, this is wild. But some stations don't carry that first five, so I'm not going to ask him to retell it, but that's big news. Talk about never talking about himself. I've been interviewing this guy off and on for 30 years probably, at least close to that, and I should have asked, because I know they threatened a bunch of other people and stuff. I'm like, oh, by the way, did you ever get threatened? Yeah, they threatened to go after my daughter when she was in grade school, but I shut up. And yeah, when I was down there with my son with the Navy SEALs or Buds training, and they came into the restaurant bar and threatened me and my wife. My wife jumped on the guy. I mean, it's like, wow. I mean, just to tell you the level of this stuff and how crazy it gets, I should have asked you the question this way. Like I said, the captain kind of stayed quiet until right before he died, but pretty much everybody else, despite all the serious threats of being in prison for life or killed, you started speaking up. But I know you were one of the early ones. What was the process? How long after did you start to decide to speak out? And then what was the history of the USS Liberty Association and what you guys had to go through, back then when nobody would have you on talk radio, basically, and, you don't question Israel, that's impossible. They're more Christ-like than Jesus himself. You go to hell if you even say that anybody in Israel ever did anything wrong. They're above the law. What was the process for you to decide to stand up and speak out and to go from super humble beginnings, like myself and many others did, on Access TV or whatever, to now one of the biggest stories in the world, month after month after month? You're just building and building and building. I mean, we're not hyping it. That's a fact. So all the detractors, all the threats, all the devices of the devil have now been turned against him if we persevere. I think that's the story of Christians and story of God's people over and over again, is we're in the long haul here. So what was your awakening like? What was the process like? Like you said, you're being attacked. You're pro-Israel at the time. Until you later learn, here come the torpedo boats. You're like, hi, and they're firing torpedoes and heavy machine guns and rockets at you. And you're like, oh. So then from then on out, what was the process of awakening and then your quest to get the truth out that's now really bearing fruit?
2: Yeah, absolutely. My awakening was, I was I'll put it this way. I was a pretty broken man after the Liberty attack. And I could never get it out of my mind. It was always part of me, which is in my book. And about 18 years after the attack, the USS Liberty Veterans Association was formed. And I read a letter written by Stan White, Master Chief Spy. He was a CT in the Rocky Mountain News. It was a short article, but I read it. And I thought, oh my God, if he's talking, I'm going to start talking. And I had remarried at that time. I'd been married to my wife about a year. I never told her I was even in the military. And I come home with this and told her, and she's backed me every since that day. She believed me and stood behind me the whole time. And thanks to Stan White, 42 years ago when I read that and became a founding member of the LVA, Liberty Veterans Association, my life completely changed, because it took a weight off my back, Alex. I can't tell you what it did to me. It gave me wings, and it tells the truth, not to forget the 34. In fact, I got a tattoo right here. I don't know if you can see it, of the 34 men slaughtered that day. Because they've been in my heart all my life. I've never forgot them. So I decided, well, I'm going to put them on the outside of my arm so everybody would know. And on the other side, it says, USS Liberty, slaughtered by Israel, June 8, 1967. There's no other way to put it, because it was a slaughter. It was a massacre. And I've never shut up since, and I'm not going to. I mean, how can you not? You can't let your shipmates down, especially the ones that were slaughtered, and then let your other shipmates down by not saying anything, and let America down.
1: Well, to me, that's the big one. To me, that's the big one. They're all huge. Israel's going to keep doing false flags if we don't expose this.
2: Oh, that false flags, false flags, false flags. You brought up 9/11. Go back to JFK. I mean, how far back does it go? But I still believe the USS Liberty is the spearhead of breaking the back of the Zionist state, because we're here alive to tell the truth. If Congress would get up off their rear ends and give us a shot that we've never had, but Massey, God bless him, Thomas Massey, I hope he runs for president and wins.
1: I agree. So expanding on that, just retelling it or expanding on other parts you get to, sounds like your wife, your second wife's quite the whippersnapper, or, you know, quite the lightning bolt in a good way. So you're at this restaurant, you know, there where your son's, I guess, doing Navy SEAL training or whatever. I mean, recap it. This guy walks up and says, I'm with Mossad. You better watch your ass. Obviously knew you were there. Like you said, you weren't there often. So tracking your credit card, something like that. And then he threatens you, and then your wife attacks him. I mean, I love that. That's what I would do. And I guess you shoved him off of you. I mean, describe this this little event that happened. I love it.
2: Well, he kept on talking and telling me what I should and shouldn't do. And
1: this is
2: the
1: story.
2: Wife,
1: go back to it. I bet it's burning your brain. Start over. So he comes over and says, oh, you were on the Liberty. And you're like, how do you know that? And then continue.
2: Yeah, and I asked him, and he started telling me that I'm doing the wrong thing. I shouldn't be doing it. And he said, I am Mossad. I actually said, well, how do I know that? He said, believe me, I am. That's when the watch came up. That's when the cussing started. And I thought we were going to go to blows, but my wife took over for me. And she's quite a gal. She went after him like a snake, and she wanted to tear his head off. But it was quite a scene. I never expected, but it did. I must say, it frightened my wife, and it frightened me too, but not to the point.
1: But did she really knew you were telling the truth when that happened?
2: I'm sorry, I didn't hear that.
1: I'm saying, I bet she really knew you were telling the truth when she saw that happen.
2: Oh, absolutely. Absolutely. Absolutely she did. You know, behind every good man is a good woman, or are they in front of you? But I'll tell you what, thank God for putting women on this earth. One of the greatest gifts you ever have is a loving, trusting, faithful wife. And I've got one. I had one for the last 43 years. In fact, our anniversary is coming up Friday, and we're going to be spending time in Dallas with my son and his wife and my grandkids to celebrate our 43rd anniversary.
1: Well, congratulations. So I've noticed with my family being threatened, and I've had the globalist deep state threaten my family too, it only made our family stronger. I mean, people don't like being threatened, and it's scary, but I don't know why they think messing with good people is going to work. In my experience, people were only asleep because they never really seen it up front. When most people, I think, now get confronted with the evil, they might get scared at first, but then they start thinking, I don't want to live my life bowing down. I'm gonna fight back. So I just tell all these different lobbies and mafia groups, just keep pushing because it's not working.
2: No, it's not working. In fact, it made me stronger with my dedication to get the truth out. And, you know, like I say, I'm just I was just an E4 petty officer. But in my heart, I just always believed I was better than that. I was more than something that just, and just as small of a human being, I could do something in this world in my life. And it's coming true now, Alex, after all these years. And of course, I've been on some really, really good podcasts, Candace Owens, Jake Shields, and Colin Scheuer. I know he's worked for you, but and so many more. But people that really love our country, Alex, as you do, have people like me on. And God bless you, man. I mean that sincerely from my heart. You're an incredible human being, and it makes me proud to be with you.
1: Well, I appreciate you, buddy. We're just fighting evil. We're all in this together. I want to play a short clip for you. This is Kyle Serafin, who is a super respected FBI whistleblower. So much what we know with Biden and with Trump is because of this guy and his sources. And he was never, you know, an anti-Israel guy either. But he totally agreed with me yesterday. He said, now Israel's the big elephant in the room, the gorilla on our back. And he's talked to high-level folks in current intelligence that say it is bad. And that they got a whole other category of just intelligence for Israel that more and more is just being used. And then like we talked about earlier, they've got this National Defense Authorization Act that says coordinate, merge, synchronize, you know, all of it real time. I mean, this is Israel. And quote, Netanyahu's plan, he admits he wrote the subsection 224. Here was Kyle Serafin's response. It's a few minutes long last night.
3: I don't care about Israel at all. It's a non-factor. However, if Israel continues to shove it in my face that they're able to buy elections, that they're able to throw enough money at somebody that they can overturn a House primary and make it the most expensive primary in history, if they're going to go out there and openly lobby for things, and I very recently had a conversation with a member of the intelligence community, somebody who's about ready to retire, and the statement that I got was so unsettling. I didn't ever see a dissemination control. When you have classified documents, they basically give you the level of classification, and then they have what's called dissemination controls. And so it might be unclassified, but you can only disseminate to law enforcement or official use. It may be secret and no foreign, which means no foreign government gets it, or it's secret and you can do what's called, it says rel to, release to, and you can release it to certain groups, whether it be the Five Eyes or different countries. And there's a category underneath at least our secret classification that allows for release to the United States and Israel only. And it's specific information that only goes to those partners. It doesn't go to the Brits. It doesn't go to the Kiwis. It doesn't go to the Aussies. It doesn't go to the Canadians. It's only to Israel. And I'd never seen that when I was working in the FBI. I didn't even know it was a real thing. And I brought it up with an Intel community member and said, is this real? Like, I read about it. I see it's in the guidebook that lists out the classifications. Do we use this? And the statement came back to me, yes, and far more frequently than I'm comfortable with. And so we do crazy amounts of information sharing, but at the same time, you listen to people that have come out of the CIA, that have come out of NSA, that have come out of these DIA, and they say, the Israelis come in and they're always spying on us. They're always trying to spy on us. I've got buddies that were in law enforcement, like federal law enforcement, that were doing overseas work. They were going to, other countries, and sometimes they do a landing, so in Tel Aviv or in Jerusalem. And they said when they were switching planes there, they would have beautiful women come up and do what's called a bump. On a regular basis, they would try to bump and recruit our guys that are, they're all cleared personnel, but it doesn't mean they're working on sensitive stuff.
1: Yeah,
3: the Israelis are constantly working against us.
1: Honeypots, stingrays, breaking into things. Kiriakou talks about it.
3: We call them a frenemy. They're a frenemy at best. And so when I keep hearing politicians come out and say they're our greatest ally, obviously someone is writing this PR garbage. And then the second thing that you see them always doing is conflating the presence of American Jewish people. And then if you were to say something about, about Israel, then you're somehow anti-Semitic because they've basically conflated the religious nature or the race of the people and the people that live in a foreign country. To me, that's bizarre. I grew up over and over hearing, Alex, you probably did too, Israel's an amazing place. It's the only liberal democracy in the Middle East. It's the only place where Christians and Muslims and Jewish people can all live together and they're all represented in the government and blah, blah, blah, blah, blah. And you find out, the way that they turn around.
1: Meanwhile, they're vaporizing Christian Lebanon and taking it right now.
3: That's right. And knocking down settlements that are in the West Bank that are Christian, the only remaining Christian settlement. It was a front and center piece of the news from a group I used to work with. And you're sitting there going, how do we ignore these two things? Because they're in conflict with each other. They cannot be our greatest ally and then also be trying to drag us into a conflict and, you know,
1: well,
3: obviously
1: that's the
3: going
1: thing
3: against
1: is,
3: what
1: is
3: Donald
1: there,
3: Trump
1: is,
3: was saying.
1: Is they're definitely arrogant. They're definitely making their move. And it's very unpopular and it's treasonous. And now it's front and center and it's 80% of American people don't like this. So I think Israel's bit off more than they can chew. We're almost out of time, but in the 60 seconds, how do you see this unfolding?
3: I think you're exactly right. I think they've bitten off more than they can chew. And I had this conversation with Mark Houck, who recently got a settlement from DOJ. He's one of the guys that was targeted by the last DOJ. And he said something to me that stuck with me. He says, the devil's always loudest when he's losing. And I thought that was a really poignant thing. And that actually turns out to be the case for a lot of different people. When you're behind the eight ball, when you're losing, you tend to be complaining and whining and louder, and you tend to be, you know, try to puff yourself up to be bigger than you are. When people are winning and they're getting away with something, they're very happy for you not to know it. I mean, that's been my experience with people. If you're doing some shenanigans behind the scene, you don't want to call any attention to that. But when you start losing and the status quo is failing on you, you might actually need to be louder than you were before. I think this rattle is almost like, you know, it has the potential of being a death rattle. Now, maybe they turn it, maybe they get what they want. But I think they've turned the Gen Alphas. I think they've turned the Gen Zs. I think they've turned a lot of people in my generation. I'm like the oldest millennial out there. I was born in 81. So, like, I think the people in my age bracket and even people older than me are looking and just going, look, we don't care that Israel exists. We're not mad that they're there. What we don't want to do is fund them. And we certainly don't want them dragging us into conflicts and wars that cost us, you know, blood and treasure.
1: We don't want Israel to run us. It's not our country. They're openly saying they run us, and it's wrong. Kyle Serafin, KyleSerafinShow.com, on X. Kyle Serafin, great job. Thank you so much, my friend.
3: Good seeing you, Alex.
1: That was the end of the show last night. All right, we got the phone system up, so we're going to go to break, come back with 30 minutes with calls with our guest, Phil Turney, head of the USS Liberty Survivors Association. Stay afloat from that day to today. And that's what this is all about, the long haul. Now, here's the number for you to call in. Sorry earlier you couldn't. The phone system just locked up. Never happened before in decades. Well, this is a newer phone system, so this is a couple of years as it locked up. 512-266-0642. 512-266-0642. And if you're saying Israel and disagree or agree with us, dial your country code, our country code, 512-266-0642. The system's up. We've got about 5 minutes to break, sir. Listening to Kyle Serafin talk about what he's hearing from his intelligence sources about what Israel's up to, what is your view on that?
2: Boy, did he hit the nail on the head. My view is that how they've infiltrated us, and he said it very well. And you know another thing, Alex, maybe this is, I shouldn't bring this up right now, but what are they going to do with that integrating the Israeli forces into the United States, our military, our intelligence, and everything else? I know Ro Khanna is trying to block it right now, and Tom Massie, and maybe one other. But have you ever heard of such a thing in your lifetime? Would you ever believe that the United States military would be integrated into the United States military? We would be under Israeli control. Whatever they did, we'd be blamed for, which we should be blamed for right now because we're funding them. We're funding America.
1: It's always the right time to bring this up. We got about 5 minutes to break. Let's talk about it. Netanyahu wrote letters thanking the committee, passing it out of committee, saying, thank you for implementing my plan. They've had top lawyers look at it. I've looked at it. It's very clear. It's only 5 or 6 pages. It says integrate, fuse, live-time fusion from DARPA to the NSA to the CIA to the armed services to live-time telemetry to weapons guidance to joint weapons production. And then Netanyahu says, we don't need your money now. They're going to be co-owner of our weapons by claiming they're involved with all of our weapon systems. This is insane.
2: The death knell. If we do that, we give up our country to a foreign country. We've never done that in 250 years with anybody. George Washington warned of it. You know, foreign entanglements. You know, our country is first, nobody else. I mean, normal people that are living today are paying the price for what Israel's done since 1948. America has funded it, and we're paying for it right now in lives, money, treasure, and now giving up our military to a foreign government. Can you? I can't imagine it, but I see it in real time, and it breaks my heart. Well, is this going to stop? How are they going to stop it?
1: Well,
2: with only the AIPAC congressman.
1: I'm ashamed I didn't think of what you just said. In his farewell address and in letters, he said, beware of foreign entanglements. He said, that's the number one threat to bringing down our new republic. And you read the five, six pages of the subsection, and by the way, it's in the intelligence bill, too, that Tom Cotton's supporting. It's the same language. It literally says, fuse, integrate, live time, other, and it's the it's the definition of guys, look at the definition of entangle versus synchronize, fuse, integrate. It's entangle just means part of it's tied up. Integrate, fuse, live time, that means sync. They say synchronize. That means we simpatico. I mean, that means we are married to this, and that's a bunch of Jonathan Pollards. It says the special agent only reports to the Secretary of Defense and the President, and literally no other, not the Joint Chiefs, not the head of the Army, Navy, cannot question any order they give them. They are to give them everything. It says it clearly in the subsection. I mean, the boldness of it. And then Netanyahu brags, he wrote it. You see that letter he wrote to the committee, thanking him for his plan being implemented?
2: Yes, I did. And it's insulting. It's insulting to even entertain it. And for Cotton to bring that up, I mean, he should be hung. He's a traitor. Everybody that puts the Israeli flag ahead of the red, white, and blue, we love this country. We fought for it. We died for it. But nobody should die for the Zionist state. And I can't believe Cotton and the rest of them even thinking about this. And I mean, it just it makes me feel un-American. Makes me feel sad. Makes me feel terrible.
1: George Washington said it: beware foreign entanglements.
2: And here we are. How are we going to get out of it? I mean, we are married to him. We got to cut this marriage off right now. I mean, a divorce. We got to divorce these people immediately before they take us over and kill us all. We'll all be their slaves. That's what they want.
1: Yeah, people have been using the marriage analogy. I totally agree. People have been using the marriage analogy. It's more like Israel's the pimp. We're the crack whore he lets people put cigarettes out on.
2: That's very well put. Yeah, very well put. I'll have to agree with you 100%. My goodness. Yeah, that was perfect. That was a perfect analogy.
1: We're a poor crack whore. He just drags around by the hair and hands over about 100 johns a day. And Yahoo's the pimp. I don't sell crap. Bovine colostrum. Then I'll get back to news. I didn't do any plug in the first hour. And Bigley, about a year ago, puts out a survey. A lot of you that are, you know, if you're a VIP, you get surveys. And, you know, once a month or something, they'll ask, hey, what are you wanting? Or what are you liking best? Or what products would you like? And that's smart to ask customers that, right? And you're kind and you tell us. And it came back. Bovine colostrum was in the top two or three every time. And so was high-grade beef tallow, which we now have for you as you requested. And it's a great seller. Not rocket scientist to ask your customers what they want. That's the number one rule of sales. Well, have a great product and find out what your customer wants. You can say the customer's always right. I think there's something better I'm going to tell you, but I'm not going to argue with it. But that's an important rule of sale, but I don't think it's the most ethical point. I'll actually tell you what I think I need to know. So we got samples of it in before we even private labeled it from a top place to say, hey, you got to try this. Well, and now I'm taking it because I know how good it is. I'm like, okay.
4: Louisiana Radio Network, I'm Jeff Palermo. Nearly the entire state is under a flood watch as tropical moisture from a disturbance in the Gulf interacts with a stalled cold front. 3 to 6 inches of rain is predicted with the possibility that some areas could see up to 10 inches of rain over the next few days. LSU Health climatologist Barry Kime.
5: You know, we could have some very isolated areas that, you know, where we what we call training, where the storms kind of get locked over a certain area and those thunderstorms just keep popping off in that same location.
4: That's what happened today in the Shreveport-Bossier area as numerous cars had to be abandoned. Legislation was approved in the recently completed legislative session that seeks to lower prescription drug prices. One of the measures puts tougher restrictions on pharmacy benefits managers. PBMs handle prescription drug coverage for health plans. There's also a bill that creates the Prescription Drug Affordability Board. Jason Young is the co-founder for Americans for Lower Drug Prices.
6: How is it possible that Americans pay 2 to 3 times what other countries around the world pay for the exact same medicine made in the exact same factory?
4: LRN.
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4: Researchers out of LSU's Pennington Biomedical Research Center finds that despite increasing obesity rates, several obese individuals are receiving fewer surgeries.
13: Senior author of the study, Dr. Vance Albaugh, says obesity should lead to more, not less, surgery due to weight-related diseases. Researchers believe individuals aren't receiving the treatment they need because of their obesity.
14: We think a lot of it is not really having the tools necessary, you know, to really be able to adequately treat the obesity.
13: Many insurance plans do not cover bariatric surgery or GLP-1 medication to aid with severe weight loss, and Louisiana legislation requiring that coverage has yet to make an impact.
14: We really need better access to care, and while we've had some small wins, we haven't gotten to the finish line yet.
13: I'm Case Kieschnick.
4: The viral World Cup traveler from Germany, identified on X as Freddie, had quite the visit to Louisiana on his way to watch World Cup matches in Houston. He got a tour of the Saints and Pelicans training facilities, and during his trip through Baton Rouge, he and his buddies got a tour of Tiger Stadium. Freddie also ate at the original Rays and Canes restaurant next to the Baton Rouge campus and said it was life-changing. LRN.
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1: PhilTurneyPodcast.com is where you get signed copies of Stay Afloat from that day to today by Phil Turney. Yosemite Liberty Survivor, Yosemite Veteran, and Patriot. Amazing time he spent with us today. We got the phone system up, and we found out from the phone company the box it's on downtown got shut off. We had to turn, it wasn't a bill or anything. It just had to be rebooted. That's never happened before. But we got a hold of our folks. The phone company got it fixed. Let's go ahead and take some phone calls for Phil Turney. Phil, before we go to these calls, anything else you'd like to add?
2: No, I do want to add something. I know you've advertised my book, and God bless you for that, but I put my heart and soul into this book, I think it'll be a good read for all Americans, and they'll learn a lot about me. It's a memoir of sorts, but I really appreciate you helping me out on that, Alex, and yeah, I'm glad to take any calls.
1: Absolutely, and here's a nice message you gave me. And get your signed copy, folks, there at PhilTurneyPodcast.com. Very historic, and it couldn't be coming out at a big level at a better time. Because I'm telling you, I've studied Israel. I've studied different Western governments, you know, that pull this type of crap. And what they do is they do false flags when things aren't going their way. Are you at just a political and also just gut level for me looking at what other moves does Israel have? Primarying people that are patriots, running MTG out. Targeting Thomas Massey with $30 million, now $40 million, saying they're going to target everybody else. I'm really concerned about what else the Israel lobby might pull. I'm really concerned about false flags.
2: Very good question and very good thought, because I am too. I am too. A false flag is a part of their modus. What is the motto of Mossad? By deception we shall deceive. And everything we do is by deception. And it's never in the interest of the United States. It's always in the interest of Israel and their Talmud and what they believe. And that isn't the American values we're paying for right now to support Israel. And that's the saddest part of it all for me, Alex. It just breaks my heart.
1: And if you politically look at what Israel's doing, it's going to be good for them long term, but it's all, like you said, messianic, end of the world, crazy town stuff. Let's go in the order the calls are received. Jason in Michigan, then Brian, Leo, Daniel, Joe, and others. So Jason in Michigan, you say your uncle rebuilt the USS Liberty Memorial. Tell us about that.
3: Hey, Alex, how's it going? Originally I moved back to Michigan. Just a little tiny town I grew up in, Manistee, Michigan. And he was actually in the Navy, but somehow he got this whole ceremony. We put up a big cannon. It's right on the riverbanks of the channel. We're looking at our little downtown. And, we had Doc, a Congressional Medal of Honor recipient that was on the boat, and then a bunch of other guys, and I got to sit and talk with them. And, I mean, you'd hear their stories, and they'd have tears coming from their eyes just because for decades, they try to, talk to Congress, and they all just shut the doors on them, and it's pretty sad.
1: Wow, so your uncle, Phil might even know your uncle.
3: Ted is his name. Ted Ahrens.
2: Ted Ahrens, absolutely, I know Ted.
3: Yeah, good guy.
2: Ted's a very, very good man.
3: Yeah, and I think you were actually there as well, because it's right there. We have a little veteran, the whole bank all along the channel going out to Lake Michigan. There's a bunch of memorials, but we kind of took over and built, a bunch of them for the USS Liberty, and we did a whole ceremony there. And, yeah, I got to have lunch with Doc. He was, really great guy. But, it's just the truth has got to come out one way or another, but on a side note, sorry to digress, but it was 2007. My dad had a heart attack, and I was emergency flight. And somehow from California, they hit me in Texas. And I'm sitting there waiting, and I seen some guy getting on behind me. And I turned around, and I just kind of laughed. And I was like, oh, The Big Lebowski. I was like, the dude, and he kind of chuckled, and he's like, well, my name is Rob Dew, and they call me the Dew, but, and I sat there and talked for 3 hours. You know, I had a head injury and stuff. And
1: yeah, Rob Dew looks just like Jeff Bridges in The Big Lebowski. All right, brother, yeah. I appreciate your call. Thank you. Let's go to Leo in California. You're on the air. Go ahead.
4: Yes, good afternoon, Alex. Thank you for having me.
1: Thank you. Go ahead.
4: Yeah, you know, pardon my ignorance, but I didn't know too much about the you know, accidental attack on that battleship. And now that I've been listening to this session, is there thoughts that it might have not been an accident? And it maybe a false flag?
1: It wasn't an armed ship. It wasn't a battleship. It was a reconnaissance ship.
4: Reconnaissance, okay.
1: A reconnaissance ship. And it was, it's 100% staged. It's come out from all the eyewitnesses. The people on the boat were key witnesses, but the people at the highest level in Admiral Moore's commission who were able to see all the stuff that got covered up. I mean, we know this was a staged event. But do you have any questions for our guest, Leo?
4: Well, I just want to say I admire, you know, you, and thank you for your service, sir. It's a tragic thing that happened, and I'm just kind of blown away as to how we've gotten in this position with Israel, but it didn't happen overnight. I'm 37 years old, and I remember in elementary school they conditioned us to have allegiance with Israel. Like, they tell us, oh, Israel's our best friend. Israel's our greatest ally. And then if you're religious or have some kind of form of Christianity, even more so, because that's where, you know, Jesus grew up in that area. So there's a sense of allegiance towards them, but it's, they've conditioned us since we were children to think that way. And even though all of these things seem overnight, like this epiphany of, oh my gosh, how did Israel have us in a chokehold? It's happened for many years, and it's not going to happen overnight where we can, you know, get out of their grasp. And unfortunately, like through voting, I've lost faith in voting. I mean, here in California, we voted for Bianchi, and he didn't make the cut. And it's. I feel like the only way we can make a difference is in our households with our loved ones, our children, you know, and our spouses, and hopefully our friends.
1: Well, exactly. We definitely can make the individual choices morally ourselves in our lives. And because there is fraud in elections, you don't not be involved. You get more involved to expose it. That's the process. Thanks for the call. I'm going to get our guest take on that. What's your view on what the listener just said?
2: Well, you know, he made a good point, Alex. You know, he was brought up that way, and there was a reason for that. They're conditioned. All of us were conditioned. I was conditioned as a child going to school. You know, about Israel and the Holocaust and how badly they were treated and everything else. And they're conditioned that way. We were, all of us were. But now, that conditioning is wearing very thin. You weren't supposed to learn about the USS Liberty in any school, not even now. But it should be required reading about the USS Liberty and why and the what for it happened in all schools, even in grade school, high school. In college, should be taught a college course about the USS Liberty and the implications they could have aroused from that in a nuclear war. It's very important for America to understand. It's very important for the world to understand how close we came to a nuclear, terrible war that would change the whole world that we live in right now. So that's just the way it is.
1: And Phil, elaborate on that. People that weren't there in 67, like you were in the Mediterranean off the coast of Israel, what war was going on, what the plan was, how it could have caused nuclear war, and how we had nuclear bombers in the air.
2: Yeah, well, it was a six-day war. We got there, I think, on the fourth day of the war. And the implications of nuclear tip bombs, airplanes in the air to sacrifice millions for the greater good of Israel. You have to remember, this is all pre-planned. The Greater Israel Project, which is going on right now. And everybody sees it, but what are we going to do about it? We're going to stand tall as Americans against a foreign government that wants to infiltrate us. We're going to unelect the Zionist lobby, the AIPAC whores in Congress. They would rather get a paycheck from AIPAC or get reelected for power, money, greed, or whatever they want. Get people in there to care about America, like Thomas Massie, Marjorie Taylor Greene, and one or two more.
1: I totally agree. And for those who don't know, I'm sure you saw this, but if you didn't, you can play the club. Jonathan Pollard, the famous spy that Trump pardoned the last admin, he goes out and does interviews and podcasts, and he talks about in 73, they held Nixon hostage, and Kissinger wasn't going to keep giving them weapons after they'd already basically won. They wanted to expand it. And so they said no. So they said, look at that fighter bomber out there with your satellite. It's got hydrogen bombs on it. And then they held him nuclear hostage with the Samson option. And I don't just believe Pollard. That's come out in some reports in Congress as well. But, I mean, just look at the arrogance there. And I'm really concerned about being held nuclear hostage now with the modern Samson option. Phil Turney, what do you think of that?
2: I think the modern Samson option is closer than we ever realized. They're holding hostage America. What do they have, 200 nukes?
1: Probably
2: they wanted to destroy the world? Is that what they wanted? And that scoundrel right there, that piece of crap, you know, turns some of the most sensitive secrets over to Israel, betrayed our great country, and he gets a free pass sent back to Israel, and Netanyahu greets him at the airport, and he's a hero for being a spy against the greatest country in the world, that used to be the greatest country in the world until they got involved with Israel.
1: Well, I've interviewed a lot of high-level intelligence folks, and I've seen, even the press reports, the stuff that Pollard got a lot of our people killed. I mean, Pollard gave away our spy networks, our secrets, everything.
2: Yeah, they got it all. They got it all, and he got a pass, and everybody's fine with it. I mean, that's the power of the Zionist lobby in our country, and it's become a cancer. It's a cancer we better get rid of, or it's going to overcome us. We're going to die from it sooner or later. And I hate to be so, I guess you'd call
1: dark,
2: down written about it, but it's the truth. I mean,
1: well, you're being a realist. I agree with you. Any foreign, particularly Israel, really trying to had a lot of power before, but it's definitely trying to be the big swing, you know what, in the room. And it's just terrible. Daniel in Texas, then Joe and Brian. That's all we got time for calls. The show's over, and then the war room starts coming up today, 3 p.m. Central. Normally, Harrison Smith. And today, is it Rex Jones or is it Rob Due? But let's speak of Rob Due. Let's go to Daniel in Texas. You're on the air with the head of the USS Liberty Association. Go ahead.
5: Hi, Mr. Turney. I just want to give a little word of encouragement. There's a big population of Americans, especially the younger group, that are waking up to everything you've been through, and the light is starting to shine in all the cockroaches. So I just want to give you a word of encouragement to hang in there. There's a lot of people waking up to this, triple the number from when I was younger. So what you're doing is working, and now we got the ball rolling, and now we just got to keep this ball rolling.
1: Well, I agree with you, except I would say, I don't know how old you are, but I'd say 100 times more people are awake now. I mean, when I was first learning about the Liberty 30 years ago, I learned about it earlier from my uncle, but you know, didn't really pay attention to it. I started talking about it 30 years ago. I mean, there might have been 1% of people that knew. And I want to come back to you, Daniel, real quick. But Phil, I mean, exponentially, what percentage would you say people are awake to liberty now compared to 40 years ago?
2: Oh, it's like a rocket ship, Alex. It's taken off, and you know the younger people are the ones that, and I'm so proud of them. You know, you think about the greatest generation when we were fighting World War II. We have another greatest generation coming up now that are smart, that can see the truth, Alex, and they don't like what they see. And they want change. So God bless the younger gen, the Gen Zs and the 50 years old. They're finally waking up because of shows like yours, social media, podcasts all over the country. And they see how we became a slave of a foreign country with 9 million people. In 1948, they came there. By Truman, and there was two things he could do. He could either do it or face the consequences. So that's how much power they had then.
1: Absolutely. We're almost out of time. Go ahead. Sorry.
2: I'm just saying the Palestinians welcomed them with open arms, and look what they got.
1: Daniel, finish up. Anything else?
5: Yeah, I just want to get the message out there kind of to people for everybody. The truth is getting out there, but I think we have to look at it and we have to understand what's going on biblically. I feel like that's the most important part. Alex, years ago, the only reason why I'm here talking to you right now is because of you. So, man, I tip my hat to you and everything I've learned from you. In 2011, you had a pastor on. His name was Chuck Baldwin. He became my pastor, and I live here. I live in New Braunfels, but I tune in every Sunday, and I've been going to church at Liberty Fellowship with Chuck Baldwin. We got one of the survivors. I forget his name, but he is part of our church, and Pastor Baldwin has him on from time to time, and he comes to visit our church. But Pastor Baldwin right now is breaking this down biblically, so we understand biblically what we're dealing with and how these people are, and you know. I feel that.
1: Absolutely. We're out of time, brother. I appreciate your call. I got to get everybody else now. Joe in Florida, you're on the air. Go ahead. Thanks, Joe.
6: Hey, guys. Just want to apologize to both of you guys for American citizens of what's been going on. You deserve all the respect in the world, Alex. And, of course, you, Phil, serving the ultimate. And, Alex, you are the only one that I heard about 20 years ago that ever even broached this subject. And kudos to both of you for still going and trying. It's like, it's an atrocity. And Trump let us down again with this one, unfortunately, and I'm not a Trump hater. I went to bathroom for 3 times, and if it was anybody that was going to switch and help us with this situation, it would have been him, but obviously not. Your thoughts?
1: Well, I mean, from my sources at the White House, Trump is legitimately mad at Netanyahu, says they tricked him into the war. Still Trump's mistake, but Netanyahu is the real culprit. And look, Trump's got big problems, but I want to see him do the right thing. So I'm not going to disengage from Trump. I'm going to keep promoting him doing the right thing. Phil, what do you think about Trump?
2: Well, I'm kind of a mixed message on that, Alex. I hope he does the right thing. He is the president of the United States. His obligation is to the people of this country. And I hope he's seen enough of the slander that Netanyahu puts on him and our Congress. You better do it or else. And that's where I'm at. I don't think Trump's going to do it for him anymore. I hope not.
1: Well, Trump knows it's killing the economy. He believed Netanyahu would last 4 days. And I wouldn't have cried if, you know, we took the mullahs out to get rid of them. But no, it's for Israel, and it's for regime change. And now Israel wants to attack Turkey and Egypt again. It's never enough in their greater Israel project. Thank you, Joe. Last caller, Brian in Texas, you're on the air. Phil Turney, go ahead.
7: Hey, thanks, Alex. So I was on the Republican Party of Texas Platform Committee this past week in Houston, Texas, and I brought a resolution forward to calling for disengagement of the United States from the Persian Gulf, eventual disengagement, and also removing some of the, you know, the anti-Semitism language, you know, that uses the International Holocaust Remembrance Organization definition. And I got yelled at. They were booing me on the floor of the convention. You could see it on YouTube where I'm bringing, this is 5,000 delegates. And so what has happened, Alex and Phil, is there is a Christian Zionist boomer element that is in the party that is very strong, that shows up at these conventions and dominates them. And what we need, just to echo what some of the other callers came in and said, is we need this next generation of, you know, red-pilled conservatives, you know, base restorationists, people willing to question the status quo of the Republican Party. It's a lot of millennials, a lot of Zoomers, basically taking over the party. And I don't know.
1: That's right. We've got to get involved in the machinery. Instead of being disillusioned with politics, we've got to get in at the machinery, precinct, convention level, delegate level.
7: Absolutely. At the delegate level, the precinct level, you're absolutely right. And it's going to take time. But, you know, like when I brought that resolution forward, and it wasn't even, I mean, this resolution was supportive of Israel, but it was saying we need to disengage from the Middle East long term. And you're not going to, you know, call people like Tucker Carlson an anti-Semite. But they were so mad at me. I've been getting.
1: What's the name of the YouTube video? We'll find it and put it in post when we repost this interview. What was.
7: Yeah, well, it's a the Republican Party of Texas did a, they did that, they put the convention on YouTube. It's toward the very end of it. I'll send it to your guys here in a little bit, Alex. But you can see me going up to the mic. You can hear the boos. But people were coming up to me afterwards, thanking me, saying, we're with you, Brian. The topic of the USS Liberty was being brought up, by the way, Phil. Right. So people are well aware.
1: Well, that's great news. Send that to us or put you on hold to tell the producers where to find it, because I want to throw that clip in here, not in the live show. It's almost over, but we post.

0: 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Ultimate Life Force, the very best spike protein, cardiovascular booster pill. It's got all the great ingredients in it that just supercharged. 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The ultramethylene blue, the Irish sea moss, the Shilajit, not sexy names, but sexy results, the best bovine colostrum. It's all there at TheAlexJonesStore.com. But whatever you do, continue to be the Paul Revere's. 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That's the new headquarters. The new site with all the feeds and audio and video and all the articles and reports, alexjoneslive.com. Please share that with everybody you know and those you don't know. It has a huge, huge effect. So, thank you so much for being here with us. Rob Dew is hosting today for Harrison Smith taking a short vacation. So the War Room's coming up with Rob Dew, 3 to 6 p.m. We'll find all that at Real Alex Jones on X and Rumble as well. So share that link. Thank you so much.
1: 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And liberal media are celebrating with headlines like this. The lights go out at Alex Jones InfoWars, and InfoWars.com, the domain name, now has a message that just says off air. 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And look at there! There is a live feed of his show, the Alex Jones Show, now just not using the InfoWars name, where he is continuing. It hasn't missed a beat. 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
6: Breaking news this hour from Town Hall. Amit Thomason. Wall Street riding high this morning, along with overseas markets, following announcement of that memorandum of understanding between the U.S. and Iran.
7: Vice President J.D. Vance tells Fox News this deal means Iran will never be able to have a nuke. President Trump making the announcement on his Truth Social page, saying the deal with the Islamic Republic of Iran is now complete. Congratulations to all, exclamation point. I hereby fully authorize the toll-free opening of the Strait of Hormuz and simultaneously herewith authorize the immediate removal of the United States naval blockade. Ships of the world, start your engines, let the oil flow, explanation point. Laura Winters reporting.
6: Well, there are some key differences in the way the U.S. and Iran are describing the deal, which is to be signed on Friday. Oil prices have fallen sharply on word of the agreement. Talks on Ukraine and Moldova joining the European Union getting underway today.
8: Viktor Orban's loss in the Hungarian election in April and a new position taken by his successor have allowed these talks to begin. They will focus first on democracy in Ukraine. Among other considerations, Kyiv will have to show it's made sufficient progress on tackling corruption. The overall accession process could run for years, with Ukraine's battle-hardened military and cutting-edge drone technology. President Zelensky argues the EU needs his country for the future security of the whole continent.
6: That's the BBC's Nick Beek. Russia unleashed a massive overnight attack on Ukraine's capital, Kiev, a centuries-old religious site, heavily damaged, five rescue workers killed in northeastern Ukraine. The war expected to be discussed at the G7 summit in France with President Trump in attendance. And on Wall Street, the Dow is up 649 points, the NASDAQ 625 points, higher, gain of more than 2%. More on these stories at townhall.com.
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6: If you're the parent of an infant, there's a recall you should know about.
10: Nara Organics is recalling its organic baby formula after a multi-state outbreak of infant botulism. The product is sold nationwide in Target stores and online. Federal authorities say three babies became ill in April and May in California, Pennsylvania, and Washington after ingesting Nara Organics whole milk organic powdered infant formula. The Food and Drug Administration says the children were hospitalized and given FDA-approved treatment for infant botulism. Infant botulism is rare, but serious. It's caused by bacteria that produce a toxin in the gut. I'm Donna Water.
6: Swiss voters have rejected a proposal that would cap the country's population at 10 million. The initiative, led by the right-wing Swiss People's Party, nearly 55% opposed the measure, with a turnout of almost 59%. News and analysis at townhall.com. He lived his life right on the very edge. Ultimately, that is what led to his demise.
11: He was known as the Spider-Man of Yemen, and he has died after falling into a volcano crater. Authorities say 30-year-old Al-Kwaki Ibn Antar was climbing the steep walls of the Hardah Dam volcanic crater without safety equipment when he lost his grip and fell. Antar had gained fame for his high-risk climbing videos, which often went viral. Jason Walker reporting.
6: President Trump has celebrated his 80th birthday with the UFC cage fighting event on the White House lawn. The UFC event, which is also part of the 250th anniversary of the Declaration of Independence, featured seven fights, along with thousands of spectators chanting USA, USA, prior to the start of the event. Townhall.com.
12: Well, getting some relief from the heat we've had over the weekend as a result of the rains and the clouds each day throughout the rest of the week, this tropical moisture comes into play thanks to an old frontal boundary that's kind of stalled overhead, and that area of low pressure eventually moving off the coast, possibly trying to organize, but it's going to have a tough go at it. Some breezes kick up, some rains coming and going daily, and some of the totals could get quite excessive. Tonight, 70s, tomorrow, middle and upper 80s with more rains about. 12 Sanji, 93.9, 1560.
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0: Welcome to the Colin Economics Report, a weekly look at financial and political topics relating to asset-based investing. Guests on this program pay no fees to appear, and guests and hosts disclose any equity interest in companies profiled. 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
1: Hey everyone, welcome to the weekend edition of the KE Report. Corey and Chad here, your host for this weekend show, and this weekend show very much focused on the charts and on the metals, mostly precious metals. Look, we've been talking for the last couple weeks about how we think you need to focus more on these charts and a little bit less on listening to these long-term bullish narratives that a lot of the commentators in the metals space are focusing on right now, because what matters is making money here and now and positioning yourself for the right time when these markets turn, because right now precious metals continue to get beat up. So there, look, there's a lot for us to touch on these charts, and I want to get right into it, because excited to say that first couple segments of this show, we're chatting with Richard Postma, a.k.a. Doc. I appreciate all your comments on the blog, and I saw some of your comments from earlier this week. Chad responded to you, and we reached out and said, let's get you back on the show to look at some of the charts. Now, I know you like to focus on the longer-term charts, but quite frankly, let's just start off with gold. No doubt that we're in a correction right now. We're recording this on Thursday. Gold is approaching that 4,000 level. It's about 4,100 right now. So, Doc, we're in a correction, or is this the start of a bear market for gold?
2: Well, yeah, I think we're in a cyclical bear market for gold. And I mentioned last time I was on with you fellows, and I think it was in February, that we had seen a top and that we were going forward, see a multi-month consolidation and move lower for gold. And that's exactly what we're getting. And I think it's going to continue for quite a while. We're going to get a rebound ultimately. But even when we get the next rebound, that's not going to take us to new highs. In fact, I mentioned to you off mic, I listened to a technician, on KIPCO recently, who said we would see probably $6,000 gold by the end of the year. And I think the odds of that are about less than 1%, frankly. And I don't think we're going to see $6,000 gold for some time.
3: Yeah, Doc, we've seen a lot of those calls, and it wasn't just from technicians on KIPCO. You know, big banks like Bank of America and Goldman Sachs and different banks had $6,000 targets for gold just a couple months ago. Now, when you look at the charts, I know you normally focus on the longer duration charts, but a lot of technicians were keyed into the daily, and when gold lost the 200-day moving average, that was a big shot across the bow. That actually first happened back in March, though. And so to your point, you know, we kind of already saw it dive down and test it. Then in April and May, we had a rebound. But then when it lost it again, you know, here in June, it really took the wind out of the sails of the bulls. But I would pivot over to the weekly chart and also mention gold's also lost the 50-week moving average. So what do you think about those moving averages having been lost?
2: Yeah, that's telling you that we have more downside in these markets. We may get a bounce here to challenge them as far as resistant levels here pretty soon, but the path of least resistance now is going to be down, and so I think we better expect that. And a lot of damage is being done to the chart, so we're in a cyclical bear market that's going to last for a period of time, but the secular bull market is still in place, I feel.
1: Doc, share a little bit more on time frame then. What do you mean that this secular bear could last for a period of time? When could we potentially see a rebound and a consistent, a steady, a longer-term uptrend rather than just a bounce?
2: I hate to say this, but I think we're going to settle down in this. And you're going to get ups and downs, but I think it's going to take a couple of years to really wash out the weak hands. And I think then we will stabilize. But once again, you know, markets do go back up, so what I'm saying is it's not going to be just a complete move down all the time here, but we're entering that period of consolidation. And I think by 2029, you're going to see the start of a new bull market. That's, I feel, the best time that we have a chance at seeing the ongoing secular boat taking over again. And that's about the earliest.
3: Wow, Doc, I'm sure some people listening don't want to wait that long to see the bull market start again. But let me ask you this. When you think about a correction in any market, usually 20% is kind of a line in the sand. Gold is already down 27%. I looked at the ETFs yesterday, and GDXJ is already down 40% just from its peak in February. So when you see markets correct that much, somebody came on our show earlier in the week and mentioned that during the great financial crisis, gold only corrected by 31%. So do you really expect it to last that long, or is it going to be a sideways slog where the pricing goes down a little bit more but then just doesn't recover?
2: I think it's going to be that slog. I think the odds of the low in this move down is around 3,500 to 3,600 when I look at a number of trend lines and other things. If we break 3,500, we're in deep trouble. Then it's going to be a lot longer. But personally, I'm going to be a buyer. If we get down around 35 to 3,700, I'll start purchasing the metal again, and I'll start purchasing more of the stock to add to my positions. That's when I'll start to be accumulating again, and that's what I'm looking at personally.
4: Doc, is there a historical context that we can, I guess, tie this current market to? A lot of people, the bulls, of course, pointing to the major bull runs in the 70s and 2008 and higher. But what are you seeing in terms of what this market's been through in the past and how it compares to now?
2: I think historically, those people that talk about the mid-70s, you know, back in 1970s, that's a pretty good repeating picture, actually, because the inflation issues we have aren't going to go away. But the problem here is when you look at this market, and I mentioned a year ago, watch the bond market. And I mentioned that the latter part of this year, we could have a second leg down in the bond market. And with what we're seeing recently in the inflation news, I think that's a very good possibility, because right now the 50-month moving average is holding against the 200-month moving average. And the pricing of bonds are bumping their heads on that 50-month moving average. And it's a question of whether now it'll start another trend down on the bond market or whether it can move above that resistance of that 50-month. So I think increasing interest rates could be the thing that keeps these metals in abeyance for a while.
3: Well, Doc, I'm glad you brought up the bonds and the increasing interest rates, because it's kind of a double-edged sword for gold. We've mentioned for years on the show that there'd be a great rotation out of bonds and into gold, and we've actually been seeing that play out the last few years. If you think about the 60-20-20 portfolio, where it used to be a 60-40, 60% equities, 40% bonds, but then it shifted to 60% equities, 20% bonds, and 20% alternative assets, gold being one of the biggest recipients. You know, you did start seeing that migration, but my question to you is, if people start rotating from bonds, and that, not just in the U.S., I mean globally, if people rotate out of the bonds of their own nation and into gold, doesn't that raise interest rates? Because bonds sell off means interest rates go up, so doesn't that pressure gold? How do you square that circle?
2: And that's the problem, because I think, you know, we're going to see higher rates because of the structural inflation, I think, in the system now. And you also have the problem that, you know, with, take for instance, the Iran war. These Gulf nations who own gold, they're not going to get the income if this war drags on, and they may sell gold in order to, you know, keep their funds in a decent position as far as their wealth. So there are some pressures on gold in other ways too, but the interest rates, if they move up again, and if this bond market breaks down into the second leg, I think will be somewhat of a negative, although historically that's not always the case.
4: Time for a quick commercial break. We're going to be right back.
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1: Welcome back, everyone. Here is the continuation of our conversation with Richard Postma, a.k.a. Doc. Doc, what do you have to say to all the commentators and all the bulls out there that point to these long-term drivers? Central bank buying. You just touched on it there, but central banks have continued to buy for the last 10 years. The debasement trade. Countries all around the world, including the U.S., continue to print money. The dollar is going to be heading lower, and the Fed will be cutting rates. All of these are being pointed to as long-term drivers. In all fairness, I've heard it the whole time I've been in this sector. What do you have to say to that narrative and all those commentators?
2: Well, I think that they may be disappointed because there's no way the Fed can cut rates right now. And in fact, there's talk about raising rates in the future. And I think the rest of this year, the dollar will hold its own when I look on the long-term charts. In fact, I think you're going to see the dollar continue to move up here a little bit. And it'll be a while before we see the dollar really break down because of the interest rates that are happening across the globe. Just look at Japan. They're having to raise rates, and Japan is in deep trouble. And we kind of look like Japan in some ways. But so I think that's going to be a pressure going forward. So we're going to have to be patient with gold, but gold will have another great run, I feel, in a couple of years, two, three years from now, because I think eventually all the money printing that'll have to be done will catch up with us.
3: Doc, I'm just curious, and we can bring silver into this discussion too, but a lot of people start where the bull market began at different points, and they're radically different points, but we've always maintained the belief that, you know, gold bottomed in December 2015 around 1,045 and has been in about a decade bull market. From that standpoint, it would be long on the tooth, but I continue to hear people say the gold bull market just got started. I heard people say that it started 2 years ago when it really broke out in March of 2024. There's some people that look back to 2018, October. Some people use the pandemic. Where do you start noting the bull market from? How far into this bull market actually are we?
2: Well, I think it's been for a while. I think it started even back in the early 2000s. And I think we're going to see the real leg in 2 to 3 years, because you're going to see gold and silver pulling back here. And unfortunately, silver is about ready to break below its 50-week moving average. And I think silver is going to be moving down along with gold here. And the MACD looks horrible for silver right now. But I think silver could hit a low between $50 and $60.
1: Same time frame for silver then, Doc? Multiple years of just trending at these lower levels?
2: No, I think we could see $50 to $60 in the next 3 to 4 months.
3: Doc, when you think about silver, are you animated by the precious metal side of it? Because it generally will track gold, but not always. Sometimes gold is a safe haven or a monetary metal, and silver less or so. Silver's got that industrial component. Do you think the industrial component's enough in silver to have it maybe move differently than gold?
2: No, I think the industrial component of silver right now is a problem. I think a lot of countries are going to be struggling economically. Of course, AI, they say, could really benefit silver, but it really depends how much they can grow AI in the next, you know, 2 or 3 years. There's some people that feel that it's overblown and that these companies are setting themselves up debt-wise for a real problem. If they don't start to see some revenue in the next year or two, you know, silver might not play the role that we think it will in AI. So I think it's industrially that's going to impact silver more than the movement with gold. Since Europe, as far as growth, is a disaster, and our GDP isn't exactly great, and you have China in a disinflationary issue, so we could have a global recession, frankly, that would really cool off silver.
3: Well, Doc, when you think about silver in the mid-50s, what comes to mind is that 54 double top that happened at the end of last year. It hit 54, came back down, went up. But it begs the question, it took 4.5 decades to get through 50, and the last two times it attempted it, 1980 and 2011, it was a very brief moment, and it was over before it started. In this case, there really wasn't a ton of resistance at the $50 level, but it sure shot a lot higher than a lot of people were expecting very quickly. Do you think it's encouraging that in this case, silver's held above 50 really for this whole year?
2: Yes, I do. I think we have no paradigm for silver. I don't think we're ever, not in my lifetime, I'm an old guy, but I don't think we ever get back and see 30 bucks a, an ounce for silver. I think we've entered a new paradigm for the world as far as silver is concerned. And the encouraging thing about the prices for gold and silver, we haven't seen a double top at all in this move down. That, to me, is very important, because if we had seen double tops, then I would be really negative about these metals. But I think we're just seeing a short-term hard move down here. I think we'll get a rebound, and then I think we trade in a range for a while, and we'll be gathering strength for the next move.
1: Yeah, the problem is, sounds like you think that next move is a long time from now, multiple years. Let's talk the stocks then. GDX, GDXJ, those are also, unfortunately, now breaking down on the weekly charts. It was the daily charts first, now it's the weekly. The monthly charts, they are still so far away from any of the basic moving averages, first one being the 50-month moving average. I assume you think the stocks are going to continue to struggle as well?
2: They will, but a lot of these stocks now have good cash flows, and they actually have decent PEs, price-to-earning ratios. And so I think GDX is further to fall, so does GDXJ. And then I think we get a bounce, and then I think we muddle around for, quite a while. But ultimately, these stocks are going to take off again once they bottom out. But we're going to be in a bottoming process for the rest of this year, I believe.
3: Well, Doc, you brought up how well they were doing financially. It's just kind of amazing to me that the same stocks that just had their best first quarter, really their best quarter of all time, record revenues, record EBITDA, the biggest margins we've ever seen on planet Earth in these stocks. And a lot of the producers, gold and silver, are down by 50%. They've been chopped in half. Some are down 60%. When they put out their best news and they're in their strongest shape, do you think there's any common sense that comes in as far as the valuations, as far as they relate to these metals prices? Because these stocks never even factored in the higher metals prices, really. Yeah, they ran with the metals higher and had big percentage gains, but from a valuation standpoint, they're still way undervalued.
2: Yes, they are. And that, to me, is really great, because what an opportunity coming up to take positions in stocks that you wish you had been in, or to add to stocks that you're already in and for the long-term hold. And so I see it as a real opportunity. I don't look at this negatively at all. But we're going to be in a process for a while of consolidation. But it's going to be a great opportunity to purchase some of these because of their valuations.
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9: Louisiana Radio Network News, I'm Case Kieschnick. Tropical moisture combined with a stalled cold front could result in 6 to 8 inches of rain across Louisiana this week. LSU Health climatologist Barry Kime says Louisiana residents should be prepared for heavy rains and the possibility of flooding.
10: When you have a very juiced atmosphere with these high, high humidity levels, this kind of potential exists for big-time flooding.
9: An LSU Pennington biomedical study found severely obese Americans are receiving fewer surgeries despite national obesity rates rising. Senior author of the study, Dr. Vance Albaugh, suspects insurance coverage is partially to blame.
11: There is a great need here in Louisiana to really have access to these powerful obesity treatments. And it's not only the obesity that we're treating, it's the diabetes, it's the high blood pressure, the heart disease, the fatty liver disease.
9: In 2024, the Louisiana legislature and Governor Landry passed a law requiring commercial health insurance plans to include coverage for bariatric surgery. Albaugh says that law has yet to be enacted. LRN.
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9: A bill that would create a prescription drug affordability board passed overwhelmingly in the legislature and is awaiting Governor Landry's signature. Co-founder of Americans for Lower Drug Prices, Jason Young, cautions that the bill does not impose any price controls or set reimbursement limits.
13: This is a smoke alarm, not a sprinkler system, so it's just going to detect problems. It's not going to put anything out.
9: Young says the board will make drug makers explain why their prices are what they are. The deadline to put your name in the lottery for one of 3,000 fortified roof grants is this Friday. Insurance Commissioner Tim Temple says fortified roofs protect against extreme weather and extreme homeowners insurance prices. Resilient roofs limit claims, prevent damage, and lower insurance rates.
14: If you have a fortified roof, every admitted company in the state of Louisiana has a file discount with us. You can go on our website, you can look and see what it is. You can look and see what the range is before you put a fortified roof on.
9: Homeowners can find eligibility requirements and register at ldi.la.gov. Louisiana Radio Network News, I'm Case Kieschnick.

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1: All right, welcome back. Continuing to listen to the weekend edition of the KE Report. And as promised, another technician's look at metals and markets. Now chatting with Dana Lyons. Dana is the fund manager and editor of the Lion Share Pro website. Dana, we want to start with the precious metals, gold, silver. Let's just start with gold. I know you trade GLD. Pretty critical, I think, breaks on the daily chart and then even the weekly chart this week under that 50-week moving average. The daily charts broke that 50-day moving average the week prior, and even some other, I think, key moving averages, the 200-day moving average as well, has been broken. Look, you were on the show months ago looking at the low 400s as a key level for GLD. It's broken. So Dana, what's going on with gold? Is this a bear market that gold's in?
2: Thanks, Corey. Yeah, as you mentioned, we've been talking since, you know, the late January top, the blow-off top and sharp reversal off of there, that I think best case scenario, where even if the gold bull market, the precious bull market, eventually reemerges and goes on to new up legs, which I think is still a very possible scenario. I thought best case scenario would be that gold and the metals complex pretty much goes sideways for a while, a matter of months, maybe even a year or 2 years. But just based on the explosiveness of the rally and kind of the frothiness, the excesses that emerged late in the rally, just the amount of money pouring in and the investor sentiment that really got jacked up into the end of that move. I thought, okay, best case scenario, we go sideways for a while, even if we're still in a long-term bull market, probably need some digestion to kind of run its course. And that's what it's been. I thought, like you mentioned, the low 400s in GLD would be the line in the sand. That would be the ultimate best case scenario if we could hold those levels and just move sideways. Obviously, that level broke over the last week or so. That opens up downside, in our view, down to around the 350-ish level pretty much immediately. You know, I don't see anything on the chart stopping it right now down in the 350s level. So wouldn't do anything here. If we rallied back up to the low 400s, you could do some selling or hedging. But if you're looking to buy, if I'm looking to buy, I'd be waiting to like the 350 level.
3: Well, Dan, I want to tug on the string you said right at the end, which is that if you see it rally back up to essentially where the 200-day moving average is in GLD, that you would be lightening up. That's where that 400-ish target is. For people that are listening to this call, there's a lot of people listening to your voice right now, Dana, that probably have gold and they're not going to ever do anything with it. But the people that actually trade it, maybe they use GLD as a trading vehicle, or SLV, we could open up to silver. You would be using, it sounds like, rallies into resistance to fade the tape a little bit?
2: Yeah, absolutely. And we use models to help us orient our mindset at any point in time to, okay, are we buying dips or are we selling rips? And right now, I think the precious metals market, you have to be selling rips right now. I mean, the near-term or intermediate-term trend is certainly lower. If you are overexposed to it, like you said, if you're trading it, if you're overexposed, it certainly be looking for rallies to be selling some into. We want to be owning or buying it when we're in a clear intermediate term uptrend, and that's obviously not the case in our view right now. So like you mentioned, something like gold or GLD up in the low 400s, we'd be sellers. And then SLV, the silver ETF, any bounce up, and we're getting close to it after the news here today, getting up in the 60 to 61 range, we'd be selling some. Actually, we'd be adding to our short. We're actually short silver right now. And like I said, any bounce up into that area, we'd be looking to add to our hedge.
1: So at those levels where you'd look to add to your hedge, if it crosses above there and holds for any period of time, let's say a week, does that change you a little bit more bullish, or would it need to go simply higher than some of these near-term levels you're looking at to continue to hedge or sell the risk?
2: No, if it decisively reclaimed those levels, then the evidence changes, so our strategy would change, certainly. Yeah. We're not dogmatic about any of these markets going up or down. If the evidence changes, then we have to change. We're not about to lose money just because we want our prices to go down or anything. But with that said, we'd be covering shorts. It doesn't mean that we'd actually be flipping long or aggressively long in that case. It just means that we don't want to be short anymore. It's not necessarily going to change the market structure from, you know, a downtrend to an uptrend. It might just be back in the prior trading range type of pattern, which, you know, we'd be waiting for more clarification, more evidence to get either short again if we dropped back below again, or more constructive setup for us going long again.
3: I appreciate that nuance, Dana, and I think people listening maybe haven't thought of it that way, that sometimes you're just closing your short position, but that doesn't mean you jump in with both feet and go guns blazing bullish either. You know, you wait for more evidence. But let's shift over to the gold and silver equities by way of GDX or SIL. It's a similar pattern, both those two, where they've broken down through support. Would you have the same philosophy then, sell the rips and fade the moves up to those targets?
2: Yeah, absolutely. GDX, SIL are in the same boat, really. And you had kind of bear flags setting up for a while the last few weeks. And when those broke, really, I think, validated the importance of those areas on GDX, you know, around the 85 to 87 range. Once that broke, we've seen just a flush low, and I think there's more room to go to the downside in GDX. So I'd be anything up to the mid to upper 80s, I'd be selling there, like you said. And then SIL is the same thing, you know, any rally up to, I guess, about 85. If we got in there up there, I would be, we don't own it, but I would be sellers of SIL if we got a bounce up there. I think we've got plenty of downside to go as well in the miners, pretty much across the board.
1: Just as a simple comment then, Dana, looking at some of these short-term levels, where to sell the rip, key levels to watch, is it these well-known moving averages that were broken on the daily chart is really the simplest thing for people to look at?
2: Well, that's part of it, certainly, but we've got some other kind of Fibonacci-type levels as well as areas of importance in terms of volume and money flow areas, which right now, you know, they're all, you get the best signals when they all kind of converge in the same type of area. And that's where we're seeing around those levels I mentioned, you know, GDX and the mid upper 80s, and then SIL starting around the mid 80s and up to 90. I would say those are your areas of major resistance.
3: Well, Dana, let's pivot over to the red metal, copper. It's held up way better than gold and silver. Not really a precious metal, more of a energy metal and a critical mineral, and it's in the news all the time because of the AI tie-in. But I know you look at it strictly from a technical basis. It seems to have held up a lot better. How are you looking at copper?
2: Copper, actually bought some more copper this week via the ETF CPER. Much different market structure, much different technical structure. Still above most levels of support, or all levels of support. It's really actually a healthy consolidation over the last several months on CPER. I would say right now 37.5. is our sweet spot. If we can get any tests down there again, we'd be certainly looking to add to our position there. So like I said, much different technical structure, much more constructive structure right now for CPER.
1: And that translates over to the copper price, pretty much where it's at when we're recording this, about the 620-ish range, give or take about 10 cents either side. Time for a quick commercial break, but Dana, we have a whole lot of other markets to ask you about and a whole lot of other charts to focus on. So everyone, stick around. We're going to be right back with Dana Lyons.
0: Mm-hmm.
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0: 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Hope you all enjoy. Copper stocks, COPEX, it's underperformed copper broadly as copper made new all-time highs. Are the copper stocks also a buy, or are they a bit more concerning?
1: Kind of middle of the road. I think, obviously, you've had some impact from the gold and silver miners. I think on the copper miners a little bit. So they are a little bit stronger. You haven't seen the major breakdowns in the copper miners, COPEX or COPJ, still holding levels that they need to hold to avoid that next flush down, but also not a very bullish structure either, very much unlike the copper chart. The copper miners kind of stuck in a trading range right now, so I wouldn't be, you know, very aggressive either way in terms of the copper miners right now.
0: Well, Dana, I know you follow the ETFs for the uranium equities, either URA or URNM. Unfortunately, they're as ugly as the precious metals charts. I think your answers will be similar, but for those that are following the uranium equities, any thoughts on URA or URNM?
1: Yeah, and you're spot on. I think we talked about last time that, you know, it's more of, at best, a trading range right now in the uranium space. URA, we have a very small position on right now. I do have support around that 41 level, so not too far away. Would maybe add small to the position at that point, but not too aggressive. And then uranium miners, URNM, much weaker, you know, seeing lower highs, lower lows now on the chart. So I certainly be a while before I get interested in that one again. There'd have to be a lot of technical improvement for us to take a look at that one again.
0: Let's talk oil, energy broadly, but oil right now, it's trading $87 and change after a very volatile Thursday when we're recording this. Or also XLE, the energy sector ETF stocks. Where are you seeing these going?
1: Yeah, we're still long a number of oil stocks, energy ETFs, I should say. I think the setup is, long-term setup is still constructive. I think after, we've talked about this before, the long-term kind of setup in something like XLE or some of the other energy ETFs, they've been pretty much biding their time for maybe over a decade and then recently had the breakout. I think there's certainly much more upside potential there going forward. They did get extended. They are kind of running out of steam, it seems, right now. So we've pared back a little bit of exposure in the energy stocks. I don't know if that means that crude has peaked, which it seems like it may have. It does, you know, I've seen the spikes and the higher highs now, even into some of the bad war headlines. You're seeing kind of the smaller blips and within the trading range. So maybe oil has peaked for now, which might put a damper on the energy stocks. But like you said, they've had a good run. I think long term, the prospects are pretty bright for energy stocks, especially coming off a long, you know, decade long kind of trading range at best, or a period of lagging. So I think this period of outperformance could last a lot longer.
0: Dana, just piggybacking on those comments, it's probably going to match what you just said, but I get a lot of questions from our listeners about OIH, which is the oil services. Obviously, they're not totally reliant on the oil price because they're pipelines and drillers, but it's been a very strong ETF. Do you have any technical thoughts on OIH?
1: Yeah, we are long oil services. Again, another one that has lagged for a long time that recently emerged as a relative strength leader. Obviously ran up pretty much straight up for a year, so wouldn't be surprised to see extended period of kind of digestion, consolidation here. But another one that, regardless of what the price of oil does, I think chart-wise, just looking at OIH and oil services, I think there is good potential ahead in the long term.
0: All right, let's get into, I think, even more so your bread and butter being the equity markets. Look, the equity markets, just looking at SPX or the S&P, was going through about a seven-day correction. Today on Thursday, we had some headlines that really moved the market on the U.S. not attacking Iran after they were talking about attacking Iran all week. Is that the end of that correction?

0: prediction that we're going to get about a 5% pullback in U.S. markets over 7 days. Now, is it be all clear to go long?
1: Yeah, I think it's a tale of two markets right now. You've had, you know, the AI space, the momentum space, including the NASDAQ, the chip sector. That has been the clear leader for a while, especially since the March low. That's been the clear leader. That got extended. That got a little bit frothy there, needed a pullback. We've gotten that. Now the key is, whether that correction in that area of the market is going to drag down the rest of the market, we're going to see more of a correction, because really that sector gets most of the headlines in the market, which we don't really care about, but it does attract a lot of the attention. So that's where a lot of the attention is now. The other area of the market, pretty much the rest of the market, the broad market, which is, as you mentioned, our bread and butter, we want to figure out what the broad market is doing. And to us right now, our stuff is telling us that the broad market is holding up that much better than, you know, the AI stuff, the chip stuff, and still in a bullish posture as far as we're concerned. So it's been a kind of an impressive show of resilience over the last week or so, as the momentum stocks have kind of corrected sharply. It's been impressive to see the broad market kind of hanging in there. So right now, until further notice, our models are long, will continue to remain long, and I think we're building up to a pretty serious correction, but I don't think the recent top in the momentum stocks was it, at least according to our models. And another interesting kind of rotation has been where, you know, maybe a month ago, we saw a number of new highs in the S&P 500 and NASDAQ 100 that came on very poor breath, you know, but more decliners than advancers, more new lows than new highs, which is always a red flag, always kind of a concern. Over the last couple of days, you've seen the opposite. You've seen sharp corrections in the major averages, but at the same time, breath has held up extremely well, relatively speaking. So I think that speaks to more potential here in the near term before any, you know, more serious correction unfolds, like I think is coming.
0: Well, just to that point, Dana, when you think about the market breadth, it's, if you look at something like the IWM, which is the Russell 2000, or if we look at the equal weight S&P, the RSP, those have actually been pretty strong and they've been holding above support. So what do you make of that kind of move in either the equal weight or in the small caps?
1: Yeah, and I think that mirrors a lot of what we're seeing in the data that feeds into our models. You know, broad underlying strength or broad, strong enough underlying conditions there to perpetuate the bull market here. And you're seeing that in, you know, despite the really sharp sell-off that we saw last Friday and yesterday in the major averages. If you take a look at most of the small-cap, mid-cap, equal-weight charts, you wouldn't even notice that anything really, any kind of a correction like that even unfolded over the last week, because they've held up extremely well. And really, that's what you want to see in terms of, you know, surviving this kind of even a short-term correction. You want to see kind of the broad market hold up better. You want to see rotation into other areas of the market, as opposed to, okay, they're just throwing everything out. That's when you worry. Right now, I think we've got enough of a foundation of areas that are still constructive that, you know, like I said, we can perpetuate this bull market a little bit further.
0: All right, Dana, we'll wrap it up here. Always so informative chatting with you. I so much appreciate all of your comments and your technical outlooks here, taking the noise out of these markets and trading really whatever direction you see and your models dictate. Really think this weekend show has been very informative, just looking at the charts and taking out all that noise, that the narratives that people try to look to. Again, you want to follow along with Dana, check out the Lion Share Pro website. That will be in the show notes on our website, on your podcast player, and on our YouTube channel. 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

0: 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I want to make it better by providing lower taxes, better infrastructure, and providing a lifestyle where our families are here to stay and will encourage their children to grow up here as well.
1: Mike Cooper, Parish President.
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5: Moisture-laden atmosphere is going to be in place, and the trigger is going to be that old frontal boundary that eventually will get under the influence of that area of low pressure coming into the Northwest Gulf. It'll have a tough go at trying to organize. The rains will be locally heavy in the main event from it. Off and on activity tonight, tomorrow, and each day through Thursday. Also, the rains and the clouds keep the highs in check. Most of the 80s coming back tomorrow, Wednesday, and Thursday. Ralph Sanji, 939-1560.
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0: You're on the neutral ground with Corey Johnson on TV on Cox Channel 4 and Spectrum Channel 333. 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

0: I told you on Friday when I was blowing that 5 o'clock whistle that it would be Monday in 15 minutes. And I told you. I gave you the warning on Friday. It's like 16, 17 minutes later. It's Monday. Ouch. That weekend went by rather quickly. Corey Johnson with you. A little rain today. I mean, it was kind of sunny and hot. A scorcher earlier today. Like dangerous scorcher. You walk outside, just oppressive heat, thick humidity. Just kind of brutal, you know? Like if you are a roofer or you're a landscaper, you're digging swimming pools, you're working in an attic installing air conditioning, anything outside, you're doing some physical labor, you better be consuming a lot of water. Just stay super hydrated. You can't drink enough water. You can't drink enough water. Maybe some electrolytes too might help. Little rain today, cloudy, overcast, tropical disturbance off the Texas coast expected to bring rain to us. Yeah, 89 degrees right now, and it's cloudy and overcast. I'm telling you, earlier today, the felt like with the oppressive humidity, just thick air, thick. The felt like had to be like a hunji. Businesses on Decatur in the French Quarter. And all of that street construction, drainage construction, sewage construction that's been going on for well over a year now. Putting businesses out of business. It's just so uncool. It really is. I know so many examples of this. It's sad. Some businesses that got crushed, some businesses that went out of business. On Oak Street, it was like the first block, like 50 feet into the right. There was this Italian gelato shop. And it was just really good. It was unique. It was homemade. It was nice. They were there for about 9 months or so, rolling along, gaining a reputation, people going there. They were making the business work. It was a nice addition to Oak Street. Then all of a sudden they do that construction project, take entirely too long doing the construction project, knock the entire street, blocks and blocks of the street, essentially out of business. People aren't going to park. Walk two or three blocks just to get to Oak Street and then two or three more blocks to get to the business. So, yeah, that gelato shop just went out of business, closed. I think there's been about three or four businesses in that spot since. A friend of mine owned a business on Napoleon. Construction there for years just crippled them. No, these French Quarter. I went down to the Quarter for Mardi Gras, during Mardi Gras. And the, you know, wood 10 feet tall right up against the curb where you had this like piece of plywood, like I guess like a 4x8 on its side. And then you got the width of the sidewalk and then the building, and that was it. The entire street from curb to curb closed. No access, no walking around a barricade. Totally closed. Just insane. I'm like, man, it's Mardi Gras. How can these blocks and blocks of the French Quarter be closed where you have to go around? This is crazy. And that's 24/7, 365 for some of these businesses for over a year. That's just unacceptable. I played some golf over the weekend. A buddy of mine, a neighbor, childhood friend, went to LSU with him. He graduates from LSU at 22, 23. He moves to Charlotte, North Carolina. That was 38 years ago. He said there were about 350,000 people in Metro Charlotte. Baton Rouge was larger. Now there's about 3 million. He's been riding just explosive growth in Charlotte for 38 years. Does really well. Got married to a Charlotte girl, raised three kids. Does really well. Loves New Orleans. Loves coming back. Asked him yesterday on the golf course, would you come back here to retire? No way. Retiring in Charlotte, where I live, for 38 years. New Orleans is no different in size than when I left 38 years ago. It's no different in size. Maybe a little smaller, maybe 40, 50,000 people smaller in the metro area than when he left 38 years ago. No, and the thing that stuck with me that he said a few times, you know, it's over like a four-hour golf round, probably said it three times, about an hour in between each time he said it. Yeah, New Orleans can't get out of its own way. New Orleans and Louisiana can't get out of its own way, and it's so true. So true. This 2031 Super Bowl, Google 2031 Super Bowl. Who's the favorite for the 2031 Super Bowl? No other cities come up but New Orleans. No other cities. Google it, Mario. Tell us what it says. The little IA box on Google that'll pop up first. You know, tell us what it says. 2031 Super Bowl favorite. That's all I want you to put in the Google search. Read what it says on that AI.
1: Yeah, New Orleans is the primary favorite to land a game. That's the first thing it says.
0: That's
1: yeah.
0: The first thing. Is there even another city mentioned? Wait, I got what you want to know what cities are mentioned? Like yeah. Vegas and Nashville, even the AI is old, right?
1: It says Denver, Cleveland, Jacksonville, and D.C.
0: Okay, so they've cities. Upgraded it at least.
1: I guess so.
0: It did say like, Nashville for a while.
1: Yeah, but New Orleans is the first city listed, and it's written in a way that implies it's the favorite.
0: Right, and then the other cities you mentioned were what?
1: Denver, Cleveland, Jacksonville, and D.C.
0: Denver, Cleveland, Jacksonville, and D.C.
1: Yes.
0: Yeah, all getting new stadiums or redos of existing.
1: Exactly.
0: Denver new, Cleveland new, D.C. new, Jacksonville, a total redo.
1: Yep, 2031, cites the fact we just had one and we should get this next one.
0: Well, you know, it helps us a lot. Vegas, five-year gaps between games.
1: Yes.
0: 5 years.
1: Yes.
0: So the precedent is there for New Orleans to get it within 6 years. We're not breaking any rules or anything. Vegas did it a year sooner between games, five.
1: Yeah. Fairly common. Always has been. I mean, New Orleans used to have two every decade. That was a normal thing.
0: Yeah, no, now it changed up big time. We have gaps of 12 years.
1: Yeah, no, hopefully we get back to having it more regularly.
0: Hell, Mario, in the beginning it was 70, 72, 75, 78, 81, 5 in 11 years.
1: Yep.
0: 5 in 12 years.
1: Exactly. So that last...
0: like almost every other year.
1: Yeah, that last gap was an anomaly, and New Orleans did a pretty good job, so hopefully 31.
0: Yep. But the Omni Hotel is part of the 2031 Super Bowl coming to New Orleans. Another hotel room right by the convention center, 1,000-plus rooms. It's sort of like it's part of the presentation to the NFL. And if all of a sudden it's like, hey, guys, we still want the 2031 Super Bowl, but that Omni Hotel is still not, you know, we don't know if that's going to happen. The city's still trying to figure that one out. You know, it's like the River District. It's 5 years into it. The Shell building's going up. The kooky neighbors seem to run off the Topgolf, which that company's having its own problems, but they were ready to invest $50 million at the time, especially if we would have been inviting, thing would have been built there. I'm not crying over it. I don't care if it's there or not. I don't care if it's Topgolf or Joe Blow's widget factory. It was $50 million and goofy neighbors ran it off. That's what we do in New Orleans. Run stuff off. Scare people away. Make the permitting process prohibitive. Can't get the Omni Hotel thing done. I mean, it's been like 2 years been beating this thing back and forth. Thought it was done. Just crazy. No, I mean, it's almost like, I mean, if you're the NFL, New Orleans and Louisiana gives them an excuse to give the game to someone else when we're the prohibitive favorites. New Orleans is so broken, so dysfunctional. We'll just come back to them in 38. Too much to deal with. Who knows? Power might go out of the dome. 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
2: Deep River. 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
3: Welcome back. Corey Johnson with you on a Monday afternoon. Got a lot to cover, including businesses on Decatur in the French Quarter in the middle of all that construction, considering suing the city, suing the Sewage and Water Board. I don't blame them. It's mind-blowing how long that construction's been going on. Like I mentioned, going down to the French Quarter back during Mardi Gras earlier this year, and basically sidewalks the only thing available, and the entire street from curb to curb blocked off, like boxed off. Basically 4x8 plywood hammered to some frame that was right up against the curb by the sidewalk. You had about a, I don't know, 5-foot space between that and the buildings to get through. Just terrible, and couldn't believe it during the middle of Mardi Gras tourist season. And yeah, the businesses along there. Freddie King represents the city of New Orleans, represents the French Quarter. He joins us on the program again live. How you doing, Freddie?
4: I'm doing good, Corey. How about yourself?
3: Doing well, man. Always a pleasure.
4: Yes, same here.
3: I was on the Best Bank right around your neighborhood. I went and played English Turn yesterday morning, a little golf at the Jack Nicklaus Gym on the West Bank, and was, yeah, you know, right down General de Gaulle and all that area you represent.
4: That's it. Like they said, the Best Bank.
3: Well, yeah, I call it the Best Bank, even though I'm grew up out by UNO and, you know, Lakefront boy. Lakefront USA, Freddie.
4: De La Salle, right?
3: Yep, and De La Salle, yep. How about you?
4: Archbishop Shaw.
3: Shaw, Catholic League, Best Bank. You never left the Best Bank. Wow.
4: Except for law school and undergrad.
3: There you go. I remember when I was, like, young, I think it was, like, freshman year, we played, like, Shaw and soccer. There wasn't the West Bank Expressway. You come across the Crescent City Connection. Shaw was about 25 minutes from the foot of the bridge. And then they put the West Bank Expressway in, and we were there in 10 minutes.
4: There you go.
3: Progress. Not a lot of progress going on in the French Quarter. These businesses are upset, Freddie, and understandably so, right?
4: Yeah, understandably so. I attended a meeting yesterday with about, I'd say a dozen and a half of business owners / residents who are voicing their concerns and frustration about the length of the construction as far as time goes, and just the lack of communication. And look, it was always expressed that this is going to be a year-long project. I just think the way it was broken down into phases could have been done a little better. And according to the residents, the communication could have been better. Now, you know, this is something that is needed. And it's never a good time to break up the streets. But I think communication can always be improved. And breaking it down into smaller phases, so that way you don't have blocks and blocks at a time that's boarded up, and you have the construction fence, and you can't cross here, you can't cross there. It becomes like a game of Pac-Man trying to navigate through the French Quarter in that 1,000 so block of Decatur.
3: Freddie, this was supposed to last a few months, right?
4: No, it was, from my understanding, speaking to the Sewage and Water Board, it's always supposed to last a year. Well, that's one thing they said, no matter when we start, if you start in the fall, it's going to go until next fall. If you start in the spring, it's going to go until next spring. So my understanding, Corey, was always scheduled to be a year-long process.
3: But was supposed to end almost a year ago.
4: Don't quote me on that.
3: I thought the original timeline was like July or something of 25 or... let me see. I've got it somewhere right here. I'll try to get the exact timeline. No, I hear you. There's so much going on. I hear you. Let's see. Anyway, what's the latest with the lawsuit?
4: Well, the latest with the lawsuit, by this being a sewage and water board project, you have some businesses who are looking to sewage and water board, and they're really looking for an injunction. They just want some relief. Maybe remove the fences with the green top wrapped around it, or the green netting wrapped around it, open some of the side streets. One thing that I saw that presents a problem, and look, this was stated at the early stages by businesses, by business owners. If you put this green fence up, it's going to block our doors from potential customers. And that has been done. A lot of people don't know what businesses are there. They're there, don't know if they're open. Also, you have a lot of the transient population that has taken up the sidewalk. So all the streets are closed. The only way to get to and from a business is to go down a sidewalk.
3: Yep.
4: And I've seen them all in two eyes. With the news camera behind me, you have to navigate, if you want to, through, you know, a group of eight or so transit people with the dogs and the banjos and the drugs on the sidewalk. So it's just a very difficult situation right now for the businesses. I talked to one business. They went from making, you know, maybe I think it said $80,000 a month to about $20,000 a month. They're not able to pay their workers.
3: Right.
4: So that's another thing. It's just not just the high and rich business owners that people may tend to think have a business in the French Quarter. This trickles down to the everyday dishwasher or the everyday busboy, where, you know, the businesses say, look, we used to make this much. Now we're only making this much. And as a result, we can't hire or keep our employees employed.
3: No, it's the lifeblood of the city. It's the service industry.
4: Yeah, so it's affecting a lot of people more than you think, more than people realize. So we're going to have a meeting tomorrow, because the meeting yesterday at 1001 Decatur, which is the French Market restaurant and bar there. Like I said, there were a lot of businesses there. They had a lot of questions, and most of those questions should be answered by Sewage and Water Board. They're angry. I get it. I understand. But Sewage and Water Board has to be there to answer these questions directly to give us a official or close to official stop date. And we all understand that the construction had to be stalled because maybe the river got too high, and you can't do the construction with the river being so high. Or there was potential artifacts found once the digging started, so you had to stop that. But outside of that, there's been delays because, you know, you have three utility companies, Delta, Entergy, and Sewage and Water Board, and one has coordinated with the other, and at times coordination hasn't been the best it could have been. So there is a lot of questions out there being asked by a lot of frustrated residents and business owners. So we want to have Sewage and Water Board at that meeting tomorrow to ask those questions.
3: When the river's too high, Freddie, what, I'm assuming that it's like soup under there?
4: That's what I'm assuming. I don't know the technical or scientific terms or reasoning behind it, but it was explained that once the river is too high, you can't do the construction with the streets. And like you said, I'm guessing it's just...
3: Yeah, the river's high. It's putting pressure on the water. The water's leaching into the sides of the riverbank,
4: right,
3: and making that very wet and moist. I'm guessing that's... I know, I remember at LSU, they wanted to lower the field. They're like, we can't lower the field. It's just muck under there from the river. So maybe when you're close to the river, you can't go too deep certain times of the year.
4: Exactly.
3: There's other streets in the French Quarter, too, that have the same problem. By the way, the timetable is like the end of the summer this year, like 3 months out, 2 months out from completion. Now there's signs in the quarter saying it's next summer. So that has people freaked out.
4: Yeah, we've seen those signs. Going to ask those questions tomorrow. If I'm not mistaken, Corey, I don't want to guess wrong, but I believe it started maybe around August or September of last year.
3: That's right.
4: It was scheduled to be a full year, so Again, no one is complaining about the year-long project because we all understand it has to be done and made the utilities more efficient. But the communication and the deployment of the strategy, why would you do 3-4 blocks at a time when you could just do one block at a time? If there's a reason for that, then let the people know. Don't just leave them out there in the dark not knowing anything, because that's when the frustration grows.
3: No, exactly. And for such a long period of time, too. Hey, Freddie, the 2031 Super Bowl, if you Google favorite for 21-31 Super Bowl, New Orleans is the clear favorite. This Omni Hotel thing is part of the deal. Still can't get this right. I mean, New Orleans is such a not open for business city. How do we change that? Is this Omni thing going to go? What's the deal?
4: Well, Corey, let me start by saying I remember years ago, I just happened to catch you. I'm like, who is this guy talking on the radio? And you said something that stuck with me over 10 years ago. Said, New Orleans used to be like the crown jewel of the Southeast, the United States. And it was New Orleans, it was Houston, maybe Miami. And then it became, you know, Houston, Miami, Austin, Texas. And New Orleans got bumped down a notch. Now it seems like we're bumped down 2 or 3 notches. We're competing with Memphis and Nashville, cities that 20, 30 years ago we would have never thought we were competing for small events or conventions or concerts. But we found ourselves competing with cities that truly we should not be competing with. So we have to realize that this is a competition, and running a city is like running a business. I understand people concern about maybe too much of a tax break or too much of a tax incentive, and we're going to address that as much as possible. There's some union issues there, but it's difficult to say you're open for business when you're going to tell a business no, that it's willing to spend over half a billion dollars in your city.
3: No, and you're getting a Super Bowl with it. It's just
4: A Super Bowl, and here's something a lot of people, and I'm still getting all the facts with the Omni. I want to make sure I get as much information before I make a decision. I'm getting a lot all the time from different sides. But here's one thing that I realized from my time on Convention Center board and just, you know, talking to people like Walter J. with the Walls and Company. There are dozens and dozens of conventions that come to this city that we don't even realize. And they plan out their conventions 10, 20 years in advance.
3: Yep.
4: You may get 10,000 heart surgeons for the Heart Surgeons of America that come down. And the next week you may get 35,000 brain surgeons. So these aren't large-scale conventions, but heart surgeons, they come in. They spend money.
3: Yep.
4: They go to the local hotels and restaurants and shops and theaters. And we can lose that if we don't continue to show that we are the best spot for those conventions. And they're not going to go far. They'll go right to Nashville. They'll go right to Austin, Texas.
3: They've been doing it for decades.
4: And then we'll see, like, man, we were the top-tier city. They're the third-tier city. Now we're not even mentioned. And like you said, like everyone knows, tourism, hospitality, that's the backbone of the city. We would love to diversify, but right now it is what it is. And we have to remain competitive. But also, you don't want to give away the farm to remain competitive. So that's a sweet spot. I hope we can get to it as a council. But we have to remain competitive and show that we are worthy of NCAA Final Fours or Super Bowls or, you know, WrestleMania, stuff like that.
3: No, no doubt. Freddie, always a pleasure, man. Thank you so much for the time.
4: Absolutely, Corey. Thank you.
3: That's Freddie King, New Orleans City Councilman, talking about the potential lawsuit that French Quarter businesses are talking about. Discussing, suing the city, suing the Sewage and Water Board. Hey, the Swamp Room in Metairie, home of the Swamp Burger. You know, they're open for lunch every day at 11 a.m. If you're out and about in that Metairie area, the Swamp Room is on Vets between Transcontinental and I-10. So all you folks that work out in Kenner, the Swamp Room's right there. Vets exit, head towards Transcontinental, in between the Honda dealership and Zapardo's. The Swamp Room, home of the Swamp Burger. 7 days a week, lunch at 11 a.m. The opposite side of Kenner, you're down by Causeway or Bonneville, you jump on the I-10, get off at Vets. You're less than 10 minutes from the Swamp Room, home of the Swamp Burger, home of steaks, sandwiches, wraps, huge chicken wings. Lunch 7 days a week at the Swamp Room, starting at 11 a.m. And I don't know if you knew or not, but they stay open throughout the day, obviously. Flat screen TVs, bar, kitchen. So you can have dinner. You can get that Swamp Burger for dinner. You can have a late night dinner at the Swamp Room, 9, 10, 11 o'clock. You can have a really late night dinner at the Swamp Room, like midnight, 1 a.m. And even a late night dinner, like 2:30, 3 a.m., open till 3 a.m. weekdays, and open till 5 a.m. on weekends. I don't know about you, Mario Brothers. I'm going hunting or fishing. It's 4 in the morning. I'm pulling the truck into the Swamp Room and grabbing a couple of burgers to go and eating those in the truck as I'm beelining down to Hopedale or Venice or wherever I'm going to hunt or fish. Are you kidding me? Yeah, open till 5 a.m. on Friday and Saturday nights. Did I mention lunch 7 days a week starting at 11 a.m.? The Swamp Room on Vets over there in between I-10 and Transcontinental. Corey Johnson with you. We're just keeping on rolling, Mario. We're rolling along. We're not stopping. That was Freddie King joining us. Yeah, the construction in the quarter is obnoxious. And he's right. Knocking out like 3, 4, 5 blocks at a time instead of one block at a time. Why would you do that? Maybe a half block at a time. That traffic's continuing on the rest of the streets. The pedestrians can get around easily. You're doing one little part at a time and then move on. And how about with a, you know, working with a sense of urgency? I don't know how noisy all of this construction is. Maybe like the digging isn't noisy. Maybe there are parts of it that aren't noisy. Do that at midnight, 2, 3, 4 in the morning. It's the French Quarter. It's like the CBD. You got to keep going, keep working. If it's a neighborhood area and there's a lot of people that live in those areas, you got to, you know, listen to the neighbors. And if they're like, man, can you not do it from midnight to 6 a.m., this or that? But I mean, try to be, you know, work with the neighborhood, work with the businesses, have a sense of urgency and a plan. You're not just working out in the middle of nowhere where there's room to move around. It's the tight, historic French Quarter. Let's go. No, Cafe Sabisa, I mean, they're shut down. They've been open for decades. That's sinful. That's just wrong. I mean, that business should sue the city of the Sewage and Water Board. I know some businesses in New Orleans have been compensated monetarily for business interruption when a street or sidewalk repair, whatever it was, went on way too long, like an obnoxiously long time, and crippled that business. 766-9480 is how you dial us up. 766-9480. Denver's building a brand new Mile High Stadium. Cleveland's building a really cool stadium. I like this Cleveland Stadium. Some people may not like it. It's like a big field house. It's got like a pitched roof. It's like a big basketball arena, but it's for football. And they talk about the dog pound, how the steep the stairs are, and the seats are right on top of each other, and it's they're the closest stands to the field in the NFL. All these little gimmicks. Cleveland's like doing it right. It's different. It's unique. It's pretty cool, I think. Go check out their renderings. Jacksonville, they're like New Orleans. Jacksonville is a small market, about the same metro as New Orleans. And they keep redoing their old stadium. Forgot what that stadium was originally called, Mario Brothers. The guts of it are still there. I mean, it was like the Blue Bonnet Bowl, and that was Houston. What was in Jacksonville? I forgot what bowl was in Jacksonville. But that stadium was that was built like, if I had to guess, the 70s. And they've basically just been retrofitting it and retrofitting it. And in this new redo, I mean, I don't know how much of the original stadium you're going to recognize or that they care for you to recognize. There's no historical significance there. But it's like the Dome. They keep redoing this original place. So the guts, the foundation, the, you know, the core of the building is original, like the Dome, essentially. All these other places, it's tear down, redo. I mean, Nashville? Nashville Stadium's like being built in the parking lot of the other stadium, right across the river from downtown. So Nashville's already getting the Super Bowl, 2030. Las Vegas is getting 2029. The good thing about that, it gives us something that we can look at, an example. Las Vegas getting two Super Bowls within 5 years. So New Orleans trying to get two within six. It's not like, you know, some outlier. Vegas is getting two in five. So Vegas has their new stadium. They're playing in it. They're getting the 2029 game. Nashville gets 2030. Their new stadium open like next year. D.C.'s got a new stadium coming online. May not be ready for 2031. Jacksonville Stadium getting retrofitted should be ready for 2031. Cleveland's going to be close. Denver's going to be close. So New Orleans is the prohibitive favorite for 2031. And they're really asking very little of the city, to be honest with you. Some more hotel rooms and modernizing some existing ones. And to be quite honest with you, it's almost embarrassing in a way, that second part, like modernizing the existing ones. Some of the existing ones. And the Omni Hotel, that 1,000-plus room hotel by the convention center. No, we need another hotel like that. When you think of 1,000-plus rooms, I think we've got four. We've got the Hilton, which is one of the largest in the Gulf South. I think Beau Rivage has like 50 more rooms than the Hilton. They're both like 1,600, 1,700, almost like Las Vegas-like. The Riverside Hilton, the Fairmont, or not the Fairmont, the Marriott, the Sheraton, right across the street from each other on Canal Street. Those are 1,000-plus rooms. And the Hyatt Regency is 1,000-plus rooms. That's it, just four. This would be a fifth 1,000-plus room hotel. And the most important part, basically connected to the convention center, this is a trend that's going on nationwide. The major players that are convention cities like Orlando, Las Vegas, wherever it might be, they have a major hotel, 1,000-plus room hotel, essentially connected to the convention center. And the guesstimates are anywhere from like 25 to 40 more conventions annually because of the hotel. And a Super Bowl. No, and the city's still like, can't figure out if these tax breaks are right. Still can't bang out this deal, this $500 million deal. Now, New Orleans, it's crazy. We had a friend in from town. We played English Turn over the weekend. He's from New Orleans, born and raised here. Went to LSU. Graduated from LSU, moved to Charlotte. He's been there for 38 years. He has no regrets. And I don't blame him. No, New Orleans, he's like, it's stagnant, man. Can't get out of its own way. How can you argue with that? For 38 years, almost zero growth. Charlotte, when he moved there, he said it had 300,000 in the metro. Now it's 3 million in 40 years. New Orleans, 40 years ago, 1980, 45 years ago, 46 years ago, we had about 1.3 million in the metro. We have about 1.2 million in the metro. Like stagnation on steroids. No, we can't get out of our own way. Can't agree to build this Omni Hotel so we can get the Super Bowl. Friggin' 2031 Super Bowl. People want to do stuff, beat them up. The Walmart in the Riverbend 20 years ago, it'll ruin all the stores on Magazine Street. Who comes up with this crap? Want to turn the bus barn into a Whole Foods on Magazine? No! We should preserve the bus barn. I mean, the bus barn just had all this grease and oil leading into it. It was a mess. Probably like a toxic waste dump in the middle of Uptown. Want a Audubon golf course? No! Just crazy. Habana Outpost. That guy fought 10 years to get that Habana Outpost built on Rampart and Esplanade. The New Orleans is the city of N.O., the city of no. We're not open arms for businesses. We're the opposite. The permitting process is tough. We beat you away with the stick. The locals don't want you here. It's embarrassing. We truly are our own worst enemy. Waveland has city leaders launching a Compass 2046, like they're looking for the next 20 years of what Waveland, Mississippi is going to be like. 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Little rain today, cloudy, overcast, 89 degrees. Earlier today was just muggy, hot, oppressive, nasty. Corey Johnson with you. The Knicks are NBA champions, doing it in San Antonio, no less. I think Vegas already has them as maybe fourth best odds to repeat. Three teams at least, according to Vegas, ahead of the Knicks already. Corey Johnson with you on a Monday afternoon. Yeah, you right.
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13: Or if it's a weekday afternoon in New Orleans, it's got to be Corey Johnson.
3: I need to check out this program. Have you seen this show, Mario?
14: Corey in the House?
3: Yeah.
14: Yes,
3: I've seen it.
14: It's a spinoff of That's So Raven, which was much more popular on Disney. It's
3: That's
14: Raven.
3: So Raven?
14: Yes, That's So Raven.
3: So what, this show, like you're 31, this show was like 20 years ago for you, like when you're 12 or something, 15?
14: This was probably early 2010s, yeah.
3: Yeah, something like that.
14: That's So Raven was late 2000s, yeah. So this was probably early 2010s.
3: Corey's in the house. Was Corey a cool character?
14: Corey was a cool character, yeah.
3: He was?
14: He was. His dad was the White House chef, hence the name Corey in the House.
3: Like,
14: he was living in the White House, getting into antics, cooking, yeah. All
3: was
14: that.
3: Corey black, white?
14: Corey was black, yes.
3: Corey was black.
14: Yes, Corey was black.
3: The White House chef was black,
14: yes.
3: So his son was black.
14: Yes.
3: All right, that's cool.
14: Yes.
3: Yeah, I did that, whatever, you know, 23andMe.
14: Yes.
3: Tell you that story.
14: You did, yeah.
3: Friend of mine, white guy, like as white as the bottom of your foot. Well, not yours, Mario, you're Latino, but the bottom of my foot.
14: Yes.
3: My hip.
14: Know what you mean.
3: You know?
14: Mm-hmm.
3: It's from like, you know, Ireland, Britain, you know, Wales type of thing.
14: Mm-hmm.
3: And I had like 45 things, and I was like, you know, 18% Italian, 9% black. And like, I looked up the African country, and like, these people are black. Like, almost dark black to purple black. Like, not light-skinned mocha, not Latino, not olive-skinned Arab like I am, Middle Eastern. Super black. Jewish super black guys from Africa and Italian. That was like 40% of me.
14: Wow.
3: Yep.
14: You are diverse, man.
3: Yep. Oh, and then there was like 40 other things.
14: Yes.
3: But mostly like Mediterranean and some Scandinavian. Anyway, whatever. Anyway, so I guess I was 8% black, so I could have been Corey in the House.
14: There you go.
3: Maybe I could use that to get into college.
14: Maybe, yeah. Minority, technically.
3: Yep, you got that right, Mario. 766. When you applied for LSU, you put down Latino, right?
14: I think so, yeah.
3: Yeah.
14: I think so. Most applications have that as a choice.
3: What is that? Are you ever white?
14: No. I mean, actually, sometimes.
3: Yeah, I guess if it's black or white.
14: Yeah, no, sometimes they don't give you the option, and I had to put other, and sometimes white is probably the closest thing that I am.
3: Yeah.
14: You know, not that long ago, I was applying to jobs, and some of them didn't have Hispanic, and the closest thing was white, so.
3: Yeah.
14: Certainly not any
3: right.
14: of the other options.
3: Yeah, I hear you. 766-9480 is how you dial us up. Mario Brothers, a.k.a. Latinx at the controls. Fielding your phone calls at 766-9480. Also, our in-house sports expert. We get a little gravy, a little lanyap. He doesn't get paid extra. But we gave him that title, and that seems to keep him happy.
14: How about them Knicks, man? First yep. title since 73.
3: Yeah, unbelievable.
14: You saw the scenes from New York?
3: Pretty cool.
14: Yes.
3: I mean, New York's a cool city to begin with, and all the different places they plopped cameras was pretty good.
14: Yes.
3: You know, you're in Manhattan, you're in Queens, you're in Brooklyn, and that city is just, it's incredible. I mean, it's such a melting pot. A friend of mine brought up a great point, Mario. Great point. He's like, you know, the Laker fans. I mean, just making a, nothing about San Antonio Knicks. It's like the Laker fans. It's a, you know, NBA championship game. They're all dressed in their outfits and they're, you know, shirt untucked and all this, you know, and collars popped up and sunglasses and fashion statements. The Knicks fans, I don't care who you are, if you're Hollywood, you're an actor, you're wearing a Knicks jersey, a Knicks hat, Knicks colors. I don't care. Taylor Swift. It, the Lakers, it's all outfits and, you know, high-end fashion. And the Knicks is a bunch of, I don't care if they're rich, wealthy people. Everybody sort of has this blue-collar sports mentality in New York. It's pretty cool.
14: Yes, they have a cool fan base. Like you said, like Adam Sandler, Ben Stiller, some of these guys have been rocking with the Knicks.
3: Come on, they're worth hundreds of millions of dollars.
14: Yeah, and they supported the team when they were bad, too. Like you said, it's not a fashion statement or a social statement. Like, there's genuine love for that team in that city. You know, you got to be happy for this.
3: Look at Spike Lee.
14: Exactly.
3: He's got on the big baseball cap, the orange and the blue, the glasses, orange and blue.
14: I mean, him too, and I don't know anything about his movies. I know he's kind of like a polarizing figure, apparently, but yeah.
3: He's a great producer.
14: I'm so happy for that guy. He's been at the games for years and years and has seen so many bad Knicks teams. Like, you're happy for him.
3: You've never seen any Spike Lee movies?
14: Wasn't the Katrina one? I think that's the only
3: one. Yeah, I mean, that documentary, that's well done, but I'm just saying but Malcolm X is incredible.
14: Yeah, no, I'm not super familiar with his work, honestly. But he's clearly good at what he does. I mean,
3: pull up some of the movies that he's done.
14: Okay.
3: What is the one with the pizza joint?
14: Four Little Girls.

0: The neighborhood one, God, with the pizza joint, and Spike Lee was in it. It's one of his first movies.
1: Do the Right Thing.
0: Yeah, Do the Right Thing. Jeez and Pete's.
1: There you go.
0: I need, what is it, Nereva? Seriously, Mario?
1: Yes.
0: God, man.
1: I mean, it was 40 years ago almost, man. I don't, you know.
0: I'm going to stop drinking Colt 45 brand malt liquor before I go on the air. What do you think?
1: I don't know if that's a good idea.
0: To stop drinking?
1: Yeah, no, to stop.
0: To stop. I'm with you. My brothers and I, we get a big six-pack of those 40s. And we see who can knock back 340s the quickest before we start the show.
1: Every show.
0: We've got a funnel. We've reverted to that just to speed it up.
1: Oh, man.
0: So I've had three Colt 45 brand malt liquors, and that's why I can't remember Do the Right Thing. Or like Spike Lee's name. Who's the guy, the Knicks guy, Mario, in the movies? I mean, I could have forgot Spike Lee's name for crying out loud.
1: Yeah, it feels like, or at least they used to. Most teams have that one, like, celebrity fan. Like, the Lakers have Jad Nicholson. The Knicks have Spike Lee.
0: San Antonio favored to win next year, right?
1: Yeah. I mean, for what it's worth, I think they completely choked the series away. Like, two games they had at the very end. Wembanyama throws at his teammate's back.
0: Yeah,
1: missed
0: crazy
1: free throws. Just tragic ways to lose.
0: No, tragic ways to lose. They're favored to win it all next year. And then Boston's third. Who's second? Oh, Oklahoma City.
1: Yeah, of course.
0: Okie City.
1: Of course.
0: So it's San Antonio's the favorite. Okie City right on their tail. Boston third. Knicks fourth.
1: Sounds about right.
0: Anyway. You know what sounds about right? 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

0: you right. Crescent City and beyond. Corey Johnson with you. We're back on a Monday. Looking at Mario about 6-7 weeks till that cat gets inducted into the Hall of Fame. What, first week of August, that Hall of Shame game, right?
1: Yeah, man. Still far away, but at least halfway through June, slowly getting closer.
0: Not too far, 7 weeks.
1: Yeah, Saints start mandatory minicamp this week.
0: Yep.
1: Soon they'll have training camp.
0: Yep.
1: Inching towards the season.
0: Yep. I think training camp starts, I want to say July 29th.
1: Something like that.
0: July 29th for training camp.
1: Mm-hmm.
0: So you have a hell of about 5 weeks off after this mandatory mini camp. They just had 3 weeks of OTA. So, yeah, we're getting closer. In the Lane Kiffin era.
1: Yep.
0: All that good stuff.
1: Will Hall era.
0: Yep. That's. I'm hoping Tulane can keep it going. I'm hoping Will Hall's just like, wow, I can't believe it. Third coach, just seamless. Just boom, boom, boom. No problem. I'm hoping.
1: If you want to be optimistic, what he does have going for him is he was an assistant under Fritz and under Summerall. So you would think he has a good understanding of what has worked.
0: The culture, what wins and what doesn't.
1: Recently, with this new era of Tulane.
0: Yeah. No, those are good points.
1: That's been very successful.
0: What works with Tulane, what doesn't, what they'll do, what they won't, those kind of things.
1: That's
0: what
1: one.
0: What to ask for, what to maybe not ask for in the beginning, anything. All
1: yeah,
0: that.
1: So
0: that experience.
1: Exactly. If you're optimistic that it could work, I think that's one thing that you would definitely cite.
0: Yep.
1: You know?
0: No, that's a good point.
1: It's a lot more attractive of a destination now compared to before.
0: I just want them to keep winning, man. Tulane football is fun.
1: Same, for sure. Keep competing for championships.
0: Yes.
1: Going to the playoff. Like, that was cool. I know the game didn't go well, but going there was a big deal.
0: Making the playoff, beating USC in the Cotton Bowl a few years ago. This been a fun time being a Tulane fan.
1: Yeah.
0: The Angry Wave, best logo in college football, the unis.
1: Yeah.
0: It's all good. Nothing, no downside to it.
1: Yeah. Good game day experience, too.
0: Yep.
1: Easy to park and whatnot. So,
0: yep.
1: Yeah.
0: Yep. And it's a great college environment at that game. People think, I swear, they think, wow, Yeoman's got 25, 30,000. I've gone to a game at Tad Gormley between St. Aug and Jesuit that had 25 or 30,000. You're delusional if you think they're the same. You're delusional. One is clearly a great high school game that isn't a college atmosphere at all. And I'm not knocking it. It's a great college game. And then, I mean, a great high school game. And then one has got a great college atmosphere. The pageantry, the colors, outside. We're lucky in New Orleans that 2.5 miles from the Superdome, there's another stadium. We're lucky. 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It was a scorcher earlier today. It's still like high 80s right now, being overcast and cloudy. 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A no-brainer. I became really good friends with Lucas. He's been taking care of me like 20 years. Love the guy. Yeah, a little rain today, cloudy, overcast. Tropical disturbance off of Texas. Supposed to bring heavy rains to New Orleans over the next few days. We'll see. Yeah, like I said, it was a scorcher earlier. Just oppressive. Hot as hell. Super humid. Just thick air. And just like hits you like a ton of bricks. Summertime in New Orleans. Businesses on Decatur, other streets in the French Quarter. in the middle of construction, sewage and water board. They're considering suing the city and the sewage and water board. Businesses like Cafe Sabiza have been open for decades, closing for good. We're done. Don't have enough business. And there's no light at the end of the tunnel. This work was supposed to be done in the next couple of months. It's not going to be done for another year. Unacceptable. And instead of going a block, half a block at a time, taking out four or five blocks at a time. It's crazy. Not a good plan. Not a good implementation of the plan. Carrying out the plan. Just crappy. Now, New Orleans is not a business-friendly city. It sucks, man. We really aren't. Just not business-friendly in the least bit. The opposite. The opposite. I said it last hour. A buddy of mine, born and raised in New Orleans, a neighbor I grew up with, childhood friend, super sweet guy. Went to LSU, graduated, moved to Charlotte 38 years ago, nearly 40 years ago. He said it was about 350,000 people in the metro. Baton Rouge was bigger. Now Charlotte has 3 million in the metro. He's been riding the wave of unbelievable growth in Charlotte for the last 38 years. He's been there 38 years. Met a girl from Charlotte, married her, 3 kids, lives there. I said, you moving back to New Orleans one day to retire? Nope, going to retire in Charlotte. Love New Orleans, love the food, love the culture, love getting back to Charlotte. That's my home. New Orleans guy. Lots of transients in Houston, Dallas, Atlanta, Charlotte, Nashville, Austin. New Orleans used to be like that. A lot of some of the greatest New Orleanians of all time were not born and raised here. The Higgins boat. Andrew Higgins is from like Nebraska. Moved here for opportunity, like so many others. Not anymore, not the last 40, 45 years. No, this guy was smart to leave 38 years ago. He's been riding a wave in Charlotte, like my friends that live in Houston, Dallas, Atlanta, Nashville, Austin, riding that wave. Prosperity, growth, big economy, people moving there, just new neighborhoods, new roads, new highways, just growing, growing, growing, growing. Never a delay, never a gap, never a slowdown, just growth, growth, growth. U-Hauls coming in, U-Hauls coming in. New Orleans, the opposite. No, he kept saying yesterday on the golf course, must have said it 3 times over 4 hours, New Orleans can't get out of its own way. And it's so true. We have so much more culture and history and great weather and oil and gas and the seafood industry and 2 growing seasons and the uniqueness of New Orleans and the Cajun culture right next door. I mean, the assets are almost an endless list, and other places have nothing, nothing like that. No Mississippi River, nothing. No, when I ran for city council in like 07, 08, one of the things I said from my show is like, New Orleans isn't, you know, a poor city. Louisiana's not a poor state. New Orleans and Louisiana, New Orleans is a rich city run poorly. Louisiana's a rich state run poorly. No, we can't get out of our own way. It's sinful behavior. It's sad. When is enough going to be enough? You know, Buddy Romer said, told me one time, I'll never forget off the air, he's like, Corey, as long as Mardi Gras carnival season is a go in New Orleans, everything else doesn't matter. Mario, everything else doesn't matter. That's what he said. As long as Mardi Gras and carnival is a go in that like country accent, that North Louisiana accent, I've added to that. As long as Mardi Gras, 3-for-1 at the bar, hunting and fishing season, Saturday night at Tiger Stadium is a go, education, who cares, crime, no big deal, economic opportunity, whoop-de-doo, infrastructure, whatever, 766-9480. Where are we heading, Mario Brothers, a.k.a. Latinx? Rob in New Orleans joins us. Roberto, what's up?
2: Yeah, I'm listening to you, and yeah, it's just terrible with the what's happening on Decatur Street, and you know, I heard one of the business owners commenting, saying that it was a legacy of LaToya Cantrell, that the policy happened under her. Of course, it's a sewage and water board, and I don't know enough about it to put it on her. Obviously, it's going to be put on the sewage and water board. But I did see on Instagram, I follow Mayor Moreno, and she was down there. And, you know, I agree with everything you're saying. You know, historically, it's been, New Orleans can't get out of its way. But I'm encouraged by her for many reasons. And she was down there with city people, and then she just posted on Instagram. She's like, we're getting in this. The city's getting in this now. And she didn't get into specifics, but about, like, maybe compensating people, trying to keep people over. She's like, the sewage and water board can't handle it. She also said, the first thing she said was, this should never have been done, like all five blocks at the same time. It should have been done little piece by little piece. But,
0: yes.
2: But I, you know, everything you're saying is true, but I'm encouraged by her, and I think that the business climate could be changing. Something I'm not encouraged by, I don't know if you probably noticed this, was on the state level, the governor, there's this legislation that's supposed to protect the oil industry from lawsuits that have to do with, you know, climate change. And, you know, I'm sure some of that can get exaggerated, but it's a little alarming, again, for the person who never said the word climate change, nor who has also canceled two diversion projects to be protecting the oil industry from those kind of lawsuits. But he used the word, he said, to protect them from frivolous lawsuits. And I thought, remember when they were dealing with insurance a year ago in the session, and they dealt with homeowners and did not deal with what you talk about all the time? You want to talk about frivolous lawsuits? What about the personal injury lawyers?
0: No, that's his boy, too. That Get Gordon guy jumps on his private jet.
2: Oh,
0: they go to Texas.
2: That's
0: they go to
2: scary.
0: South America. They go to South America and go dove hunting and quail hunting on the private jet. With Gordon McKernan. No, these attorneys aren't rich. 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They're taking advantage of the system. Hey, Rob, thanks so much for the phone call. Mario Brothers, a.k.a. Latinx, is saying, we got to take a break.
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1: 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Nothing. All of our seafood is Louisiana. All of our vegetables are Louisiana vegetables. It's a neighborhood restaurant.
0: Katie's in Mid-City. 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
0: With Corey Johnson.
3: Yeah, you right. Monday afternoon edition of the program. Corey Johnson with you. June, middle of June. Longest days of the year. We got like 3 more hours of daylight. 3 hours of daylight. You can still get a lot done right now. Go outside, plant a tree. Go to the hunting blind. The fishing hole. You can knock out 9 holes or more of golf. You could knock out 18 holes of golf. Just you and maybe one other player if y'all are pretty decent and no one's in front of you. Could knock out 18 holes in 3 hours easy. Easy. My brother and I do it all the time. And we're just decent players. We've both broken 80, but we mostly shoot in the 80s. And we'll play in 3 hours. And he takes his time, like he doesn't just get over the ball and hit. Takes him about 15, 20 seconds every time he gets over the ball to hit. So we still knock it out in 3 hours. Go play a set of tennis. Take a walk. Walk the dog. Get outside while it's still daylight. And with the cloud cover and overcast and a little breeze, maybe not as oppressive. Man, this morning, like 9, 10, 10:30, 11 a.m., it was brutal. Little sunny, just hot, thick air. You could cut it with a knife. Humid, hot, sweaty. You folks that work outside, lots of H2O, lots of agua when it gets like that. You got to stay hydrated. It's dangerous. Dangerous. 766-9480 is the phone number. 766-9480. No, New Orleans can't get out of its own way. That's what my friend said. He lived in Charlotte for 38 straight years now. Right when he got out of LSU. We were neighbors. We grew up. He's a native New Orleanian. He was in town visiting his mother. His mother still lives in the same house he grew up in. Same neighborhood we grew up in. My brother lives right there. He has no regrets. He moved to Charlotte when there were 350,000 people there. There's now 3 million in the metro. He's been there as it had explosive growth every year, every decade for the last 40 years. He's been along for that ride. We're the opposite. We're Flint, Michigan. We're Detroit. We're Memphis. We're St. Louis. We're New Orleans. What cities am I missing? It's so much easier to name the ones that are failing, that are fledgling, that are, you know, no growth, stagnant. Detroit, St. Louis, Memphis, New Orleans. I mean, honestly, you name just about any other city in America, they've had pretty impressive growth the last 10, 20, 30 years, some 40, 50-year run. Houston, Atlanta, Dallas have been like on a 40 or 50-year run. Seattle, Phoenix, Denver, these places have all been on like, you know, 30, 40-year run. Tremendous growth. And then cities that are established, like Philly and Boston, Baltimore even, D.C., doing fine. Growing. Miami, explosive growth. Over 6 million in the metro. San Francisco, that whole area is 6, 7, 8 million. San Jose, Silicon Valley, San Fran, Oakland. No, New Orleans just stagnant, man. And it's our own fault. We can't get out of our own way. The needs of the few outweigh the needs of the many. We elect a bunch of hack politicians that don't have leadership skills, that are just trying to get away with whatever they can. Ego trip, setting up friends or family, getting away with it. No one seems to care. No, Buddy Romer said it best. As long as Mardi Gras, carnival's a go, everything's fine in New Orleans. He's right. I just added to it. New Orleans and Louisiana, as long as Mardi Gras is a go, 3-for-1 at the bar, hunting and fishing season, Saturday night in Tiger Stadium, none of the other stuff matters. And that apparently is true. And then when you bump into people, crazy. I mean, just insane. Man, if Edwin Edwards was governor, we wouldn't have this problem. Like, are you on drugs? Did you say if Edwin Edwards was governor, we wouldn't have the problem? Edwin Edwards as governor is the reason we have the problem. Bumping to people in New Orleans. Mark Morial, man, we wouldn't be dealing with this. Great mayor. I'm like, really? You talk about the Mark Morial for 8 years where Houston, Dallas, Atlanta blew by us and we didn't get much done at all except failure. Maybe the most corrupt governor in our history. Yeah, and I know about Huey Long, Edwin Edwards, and maybe the most corrupt mayor in our city's history, Mark Morial. I mean, Mark and Jacques were about the only people who didn't get indicted or go to jail in his administration. I mean, his mother's brother, his uncle, went to jail under his administration. His own uncle. It was a joke. Now, we have low standards when you're Mark Morial, great leader. Edwin Edwards, great leader. You have low standards, people. You got to do better. Not only were they not great leaders, arguably they sucked. Deviant, crooked, setting up friends and family. The best thing Mark Morial did, two things that Mark Morial did that were pretty damn good. He got out of the way for both of them. He realized there's no money to be made. Jacques can't get a job. There's no money here. One was the NBA coming to New Orleans. He got out of the way. Politics would just screw up the deal. And, you know, guys like Jay Cicero at the Sports Foundation. Guys like, running the dome. The MSG guys, exactly. I mean, most importantly, probably Bill Hines with the law firm Jones Walker. Doug Thornton. Now, these were big movers and shakers that got the NBA to come to New Orleans, put on a presentation that wowed then-Commissioner David Stern, who isn't wowed. Mark Morial got out of the way. The other one, Richard Pennington as police chief. Mark Morial wanted to appoint one of his, buddies, like Pampy Barre, his dad's driver, like someone like that, inside the force. Another failure. The feds were like, we're sending Richard Pennington down from D.C. He was number two there. He knows what a consent decree is all about. Accept it. We'll pay for it. Okay. Edwin Edwards. Can't think of too many things Edwin Edwards did right. Seriously. Can't think of too many things. You know, people say, man, they rewrote the Constitution in the early 70s, his first term, first year. They talked about that throughout the 60s. It was almost like whoever would be governor at that time, that was going to happen. No, these people set us back tremendously. We need smart people that are honest, that are civic-minded, that aren't getting into politics to gain, that are getting into it to personally sacrifice. They're sacrificing money from their business and time with family and kids to be civic-minded to help us. That's what the job's about. It's not about John Alario setting up friends and family. One son's a riverboat pilot. The other's on a different board and commission every year till he screws it up. It's not like the Heitmeyers, those two brothers. I think they've got six Heitmeyers that are riverboat pilots. There's about 150 riverboat pilots, roughly. Six of them have the last name Heitmeyer. You think that's because they have special skills to pilot the ship? Or do you think their last name's Heitmeyer? What do you think? Pretty simple. No, that's Louisiana. That's New Orleans. That's our reputation. These jokers, Alario and these clowns, they're supposed to be opening the door for the business community. They're like the parking car, the valet, the maitre d', the concierge. They're supposed to help you and get the hell out of the way. That's how other cities work. The business community leads. No, in New Orleans, man, this Omni Hotel thing's killing me. The 2031 Super Bowl's at stake, and we're still screwing around. This is like a must. The NFL's basically said it. Get this 1,000-plus room convention center hotel built fix up some of your other properties you have, upgrade them, and you'll get the 2031 Super Bowl. And New Orleans is like, just like cheap and tight, like how can we do this without spending the money? You can't. You get what you pay for. You know what I paid for today, Mario Brothers? Some Lebanon's Cafe for lunch. Fantastic. I think it was like $20. I got the chicken shawarma. Comes with a couple of Middle Eastern sides. You get like the rice. I got the tabbouleh. I got a fried football kibbeh. That's like a Syrian or Lebanese meat pie. That's my usual order. Some of that great pita bread, heated that up in the oven. Got a little olive oil on a plate with some salt and cracked pepper, dipping that hot pita bread in that with my chicken shawarma, my tabbouleh, my fried football kibbeh. A wonderful lunch. Thanks, Lebanon's Cafe. They're open 7 days a week, 11 a.m. till 9:30, straight through the day. I like that 11 a.m., starting lunch right at 11 a.m., not 11:30, not at noon. And then they roll till 9:30, late night dining, till 9:30, 7 days a week. Sunday night, 9 p.m., roll into Lebanon's Cafe, get some lamb chops, some shish kebab, all your favorite Middle Eastern sides. Mario, that is back-to-back for me. I was in Lebanon's yesterday for lunch with my brother, my mom, and my sister. That's back-to-back days at Lebanon's. I like it that much. No, it's like Trey Yen. I could eat that 4 days a week. Just get a different Chinese dish. Italian. I could eat that 3-4 days a week. Good stuff. Yeah, you're right. Monday afternoon, Corey Johnson, 5 o'clock powwow. When we come back, it's another Martell Monday. Brett Martell, nearly 30 years with the Associated Press. He joins us next.
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13: Not an opinion, that's a fact. 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Brett Martell knows all about the power of Colt 45 brand malt liquor, don't you, Brett?
14: Why do they have to say what it works at? I think it's implied, isn't it?
13: I don't really know about that, Brett. I hear what you're saying, but I kind of think that might be the opposite. You're married with a daughter.
14: Yeah.
13: Pop open a Colt 45 brand malt liquor on the counter tonight in front of your wife without saying anything and see what happens. I think she might be like, Brett, there's a U-Haul outside. You pack up your stuff. Get out of Dodge.
14: Yeah, I'd probably do better with some fine wine or something.
13: MD 2020. That's what I recommend. How are you, Brett?
14: Good. Good. How are you?
13: Doing well, man. Just trying to get through this ridiculous heat of summer. It's here, you know. You guys kind of had it, I don't want to say easy, but the mini camp, you know, you guys have been covering, or not mini camp, the OTAs the last few weeks. Y'all all know, come July 29th, it's going to be a lot hotter.
14: Yeah, also, most of the practices that we covered were indoors during OTAs. Now,
13: 72.
14: Mini camp is this week, and it probably will be some outdoor, depending on the weather. Some of them could be outdoors.
13: Now, the last 3 weeks, Brad, it's 3 days of OTAs. The media gets to come for 1 day. This is what, another 3 days of mandatory mini camp? And how many days do you guys get to go?
14: Looks like two this time.
13: Okay.
14: It used to be all three.
13: And so I guess you'll get to ask questions. Will it be before or after practice? Do you have any idea?
14: Well, we'll probably talk to Coach Moore before practice and then the players after.
13: Gotcha.
14: Yeah.
13: Anything to report with the Saints? Anything that's worth newsworthy?
14: Well, we're going to see this week. I mean, you know, Alvin Kamara only showed up for one OTA practice that we attended. Of course, this is mandatory. I think if he wants to maximize his leverage, he needs to keep showing up. And we'll see what happens. But, you know, there's nothing breaking on his front yet in terms of whether he's going to get a renegotiated contract or get released or traded or whatever. But I mean, I think the Saints would rather have him play for them, just not what they're paying him, not what they're scheduled to pay him for this year.
13: Right.
14: And
13: you can't pay ATN and Kamara,
14: that's right,
13: 12, 13 million bucks each. Now, Kamara goes and runs for 1,000 yards and catches for 1,000, and the incentives hit that. You want to pay him.
14: Right. I think Kamara has shown the flexibility even with his last contract. He would take less money if he got another year. You know, so less money per year, but give him another year.
13: Yeah, wow.
14: Something like that. And I think that's probably what he's asking for. And at least that way, maybe that second year won't be guaranteed, so it'll amount to a pay cut for 1 year. But, you know, if he plays extremely well this year, then it won't matter if it's, you know, not guaranteed, because, you know, he'll have kind of earned the right to stay. So, we'll see what happens. I mean, it needs to be something that's obviously palatable for both parties. And right now, like you said, it's not palatable for the Saints to pay two running back starter money. And ATN is obviously the starter that Kellen Moore wanted, that they went out and got this offseason. So, you know, Kamara's going to have to be the one to make an adjustment.
13: Brett Martell's with us, another Martell Monday. I think it's pretty safe to say whatever Cam Jordan was hoping was going to happen, that time is come and gone. Some team that was going to maybe pull like a DeMario Davis type of contract hasn't happened. So now Cam Jordan just gets to basically wait. I don't think he's in that bad of a spot. I mean, I'm sure at his age, he'd rather have all this behind him. If I'm his agent, I'd be like, just chill out. There's going to be a team in training camp where a D lineman goes down. Sadly, it'll be for the year. There'll be a team in the preseason where a D lineman goes down. Sadly, it'll be for the year. And at worst case scenario, you're sitting home on opening day. There'll be a D lineman that goes down sometime in September for the year, and you'll get scooped up. If Cam Jordan wants to play in the NFL this year, I think Cam Jordan will be on a 53-man roster on one of the 32 NFL teams if he wants to play again this year. And I think his best chance is probably with the Saints. It's you know, what kind of money, I think, what kind of incentives, what kind of realistic chance does he have of hitting those incentives?
14: Yeah, Right. I mean, yeah, I'm with you. I think that his best play right now is to chill out and see how it plays out in terms of every team in the NFL and what they think they need on the defensive line. I can't foresee him going to any kind of uncompetitive situation.
13: Right. He's not going to a losing franchise or a losing team, no doubt.
14: Right, but you're exactly right. I mean, we've seen all kinds of, you know, productive players, savvy veterans, kind of wait out, you know, the summer, get into training camp, maybe get early in the season, and they get picked up by somebody who suddenly needs a proven, established player at their position, who came off a pretty good year, but for whatever reason couldn't reach a deal with their previous team. And so, you know, Cam just, he's got an offer from the Saints. He's not prepared. He knows he can sign that anytime he wants. If he just decides to play for New Orleans, he can sign it, you know, during training camp, week one, whatever, you know. But in the meantime, you know, his locker is still empty in the Saints facility. There's no name on his locker, but the locker's empty. They haven't assigned it to another player. In the meantime, he's able to, you know, wait it, just exactly what you said. He's able to wait it out and just work out on his own and not go through. I mean, in a way, he's kind of earned the right to wait it out, you know. 15 years in the NFL, some of them very productive, one, you know, an all-pro year. He doesn't need to go through the off-season grind like other players do. He needs to come in fresh for the regular season and in the best situation for him.
13: Brett Martell's with us. Another Martell Monday. Brett's been with the Associated Press for nearly 30 years. Hey, Brett, the Knicks are NBA champions in doing it at San Antonio. Mario and I were discussing it last hour. He made a good point. He's like, the San Antonio blew a couple of games. You know, the pass into the back of the player, the blown lead. You know, I guess that's why they're the favorites to win next year, early Vegas odds. But the Knicks are champs.
14: I would say that pretty much any basketball analyst would have told you, even this year, San Antonio is better than the Knicks, but they're very young, and they might not be ready to win. You know, they might not know how to close out a high-stakes, high-pressure game.
13: Yep.
14: Because they're so inexperienced, and especially inexperienced in the playoffs.
13: They learned a lot this time.
14: And they sure did. But, I mean, the Knicks were, A, a hot team, and B, full of savvy veterans, you know, who it was finally their time, you know. And so, yeah, essentially what you saw is that I think San Antonio, if you just broke down, like, the amount of time that each team held leads, like, for all five games combined.
13: Yep.
14: Like, more than 50% of the time, San Antonio was in the lead. You know? I think they led, like, 60 to 70% of the time, and they lost in five games. It's unbelievable, right?
13: Brett, you could argue a healthy Oklahoma City's the best team in the NBA.
14: Yeah, I mean, that was kind of, I mean, I kind of expected, you know, it might have been different if Oklahoma City had been there against the Knicks. Because obviously that's the team that has won a championship and is closed and everything. But, yeah, I mean, San Antonio was able to get them. And, but the Knicks were a hotter team.
13: Yep.
14: And a very, very hungry team.
13: Yep.
14: And they had, and the Knicks had Jose Alvarado. You know, he's the Hulk of the Knicks factor.
13: Yeah, Hart. It's pretty amazing. Got a lot of New Orleans flavor on those teams. Hey, Brett, you've covered World Cups. What do you think about the World Cup in the United States? Boy, the good way the U.S. team started the other night, really good way.
14: I think it was probably what we'll see. That was a very good matchup for the U.S. team. Paraguay might have been a little bit undisciplined in terms of their defensive structure and allowed, you know, some really talented U.S. Forwards and midfielders to kind of pick them apart and set a record for the most goals scored in a World Cup game by the U.S. national team. It's probably going to be a little different going forward, A, because the matchups will be different, and B, because teams, that all the best of the teams they play are now going to have a, kind of a, some some video to watch when they're making the game plan, a better idea of what. Yeah. So
13: defense is the question mark, I think, with the USA team. Paraguay didn't have much of an offense. A team that has an offense like the USA's offense, that's going to be a good test.
14: It will be. At least they have a good, like a real savvy veteran back there, and Tim Ream, and you know, and we'll see how their goalie does. It wasn't a horrible goal that he let in against Paraguay. It was pretty good play. I wouldn't put that on the goalie. So, we'll have to see. We'll have to see how it goes against. I think it's Australia next, right?
13: I think that's right.
14: Yeah.
13: And then hopefully they can get through this, get to the next round. Hey, Brett, final question. The dysfunctional city of New Orleans, man. If you Google who's favored for the 2031 Super Bowl, which city? New Orleans pops up. We're like the prohibitive favorite. We don't get this Omni Hotel built. It might not happen. And the city's still trying to figure out about this hotel. Got to get this done, right, Brett? I mean, that's like a prerequisite. The NFL's basically saying as much. Get this Omni Hotel built and redo some other hotels. Update some other hotels. That's basically all they're asking for.
14: Well, yes. But I still think it has to be the right deal for New Orleans. I mean, you can't give away the farm and then have all the other hotels that have been here all along saying it's not fair, we didn't get that deal.
13: You're right. But you can't blow a $500 million investment either.
14: Yeah. It's a strange, I mean, it's a difficult situation, obviously, for the city trying to massage this. But I do feel like they have competent people working on it, you know.
13: Yep.
14: Between Moreno and Drew, so we'll have to see what happens.
13: That ad in the paper with all the civic-minded people approving the deal. So, yeah, we'll see what happens. I think everybody knows what's at stake. By 2031, it could be $1.5 billion economic impact. It was over $1 billion, you know, last year for New Orleans. So it could be like $1.5 billion plus. Hey, Brett, always a pleasure.
14: You got it, Corey. Great to be on the show with you. Have a great week.
13: You too, man. Have a great week. That's Brett Martell from the Associated Press. Check his stuff out. Corey Johnson with you on a Monday.
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4: 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It's Corey Johnson on the Neutral Ground.
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8: Yeah, you're right. Monday afternoon, 5 o'clock, powwow continues. You know, the fence man, I talk about the fence man, you need a fence, automatic gate, you got to see the fence man. The fence man installed a fence in my backyard, like 125 linear feet of fence. Really did a great job, 6-foot cedar fence with a cap on the top. It's a few months later now, and I'm about to stain the fence the same color of my house. And yeah, I'm using CertaPro New Orleans, the professional painters. But I talked to Jimmy just in the last 24, 36 hours, the fence man, that's Jimmy. I was like, Jimmy, what about those little wooden slats between the cracks? I go, and I'm going to stain the fence. I mean, not only can no one see through and I can't see people through the cracks, which I know are small, but from a distance you can see people from across the yard. But also I think it's just such a great look, those slats covering the cracks. And then you stain the fence, and it's capped at the top. Compared to just a regular cedar fence, it just makes it pop. It makes it look like such a high-end fence. Compared to a regular cedar fence, which is just fine. That's originally what I was getting, a 6-foot cedar fence. And then Jimmy suggested that running board along the bottom, which I did. And then he suggested capping the top of the fence, which I did. And now that time's passed, I've reached out to him going, I need those slats, you know, where the cracks are. So the fence man's going to come out and do that as well. Then I'll stain the fence after the fence is fully finished the way I want it. Yeah, personalized designs. The fence

0: 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All right, Corey Johnson guy's coming on, telling it like it is, telling us what's going on in and around New Orleans. The New Orleans native, he knows what he's talking about. 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That's right, buddy. Thank you, Blue Boy. What, buddy? 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
2: A wild day on Wall Street as the markets react to news of President Trump's proposed deal with Iran.
3: Investors clearly like what they're hearing about the deal between President Trump and new leaders in Iran. Stocks way up and the price of oil down a new record high. The Dow gaining 469 points to close at 51,671. The NASDAQ up 795 points. The S&P 500 up 122 points. The price of a barrel of oil down 4%.
2: Correspondent Laura Winters. Fox is buying streaming platform Roku in a cash and stock deal valued at approximately $22 billion. The deal will give Fox access to the Roku channel, first-party data, and more than 100 million global streaming households. News and analysis at townhall.com. From Washington, I'm Keith Peters. A controversial European fashion brand is facing backlash after comments by its founder. Correspondent Ken Lorman reports.
4: Danish clothing executive Tobias Sloth is under fire for posting Islam as the one thing he would remove from Earth in a LinkedIn survey. The remark sparked accusations of racism and widespread outrage, putting his brand Norse Projects at risk of boycotts. Sloth has since apologized and deleted the comment, but criticism continues, highlighting how negative statements about Islam can quickly escalate into a global reputational crisis. Ken Lorman reporting.
2: Authorities say two people are dead after a base jumping accident in a Utah canyon. Sheriff's officials in Grand County, Utah, identified one of them as Andy Lewis, an extreme athlete. More on these stories at townhall.com.
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9: Welcome to The Lounge. I'm your host, Michael Horn, along with our lovely co-host, Madison Hernandez. How are you, Madison?
10: I'm doing fabulous, Mike. How are you?
9: Doing well. Let's talk about what we got on the show today. What's the big lineup here on The Lounge?
10: We have the founder and president of InvestUSA, Michael Letts. He's given us the USA report.
9: Yeah, talking about the Iran deal as well. Who else?
10: Then Stephen Williford has given us some Second Amendment news, I believe.
9: And he's been traveling to some shows. He'll give you updates on those. And?
10: Then for Father's Day upcoming, we have Uncle John's Bathroom Reader. We are going to welcome on Brian Boone. He's going to tell us all about the 38th edition.
9: Might be a good gift, too, for Dad. Might want to check that one out, huh? Let's see what we got here, too. We got some birthdays for you as we hit up towards Father's Day. Courtney Cox, born June 15th in 1964. She was, of course, Monica on the hit TV show Friends. She got a Golden Globe nomination for her role in ABC's Cougar Town. She also played a role in that big horror movie series, Scream. That was a big one for her, too. Now you got Venus Williams, born June 17th, 1980. She won the Australian Open and the French Open singles competition in 1998, compiled a number of tournament championships in doubles play alongside her younger sister, Serena Williams. 1-2 punch, love them if you love tennis. Barry Manilow, born June 17, 1943, singer, songwriter, producer. Some of his great works, I Write the Songs, Mandy, also known for the McDonald's. I think he did the McDonald's leap. That was one of his big claim to fame. And also, You Deserve a Break Today. Wasn't that McDonald's?
10: I don't remember that.
9: I think that was his. Anyway, that's a while back. Please, I go way back. Also known for a lot of charity shows. Paul McCartney, born June 18, 1942. He, of course, with the Beatles. Wrote a lot of hit songs for the band. Penny Lane, Blackbird, Eleanor Rigby. You got a favorite Beatles tune at all?
10: I think Hey Jude and Eleanor Rigby are my favorites.
9: There's so many of them. It's hard to pick one, you know?
10: Yeah, there's so many hits, and they all kind of bring something different because I feel like the Beatles were kind of experimental with some of the things that they did, like, what was that, Strawberry Fields Forever?
9: Yeah.
10: Yeah. Well, Lucy in the Sky with Diamonds, is that
9: That's
10: it?
9: That's another one.
10: Yeah.
9: Anyway, after his time with the Beatles, he went on to start Wings and earned 21 Grammy Awards across his career. Unbelievable. All right, in history, June 15th, 1878, the world's first moving pictures were captured on camera. Here's what they did. They used 12 cameras, each taking one picture to determine if all four of the horses' hooves left the ground. That was the first one. Called Horses. Ahead with Horses. June 16th, 1884, the first roller coaster in America opens. This was in Brooklyn at Coney Island, known as the Switchback Railway, the brainchild of LaMarcus Thompson, traveled approximately 6 miles an hour. That's the kind of roller coaster I like on a nickel to ride it. That's the one I like.
10: Going 7 miles an hour.
9: Don't you think? Good.
10: Yeah. Exactly. Just keep it nice and safe. We don't need to
9: nice
10: be flipping
9: slow.
10: All around.
9: That's it. Okay, June 17th, 1885, they had the dismantled Statue of Liberty. Didn't do it on purpose. It was the gift of friendship from the people of France to the people of America, arrived in New York Harbor after being shipped across the Atlantic. I don't know who put it together. Also June 17, 1972, 5 men arrested for breaking into the Democratic National Committee. That was the Watergate break-in. We'll be back.
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0: We're back here in the lounge. I'm your host, Michael Horn, one of our regular contributors, a great guy, Michael Letts. He's the founder, president, CEO of Invest USA, that national grassroots nonprofit organization that's been helping hundreds of communities provide thousands of bulletproof and active shooter vests for their police forces. They do it through education, public relations, sponsorship, and fundraising programs. Michael himself has over 30 years of law enforcement experience under his belt, hence his pro-police stance for his brothers and sisters in blue. How you doing this week, Michael?
1: We're doing well. Things are on cue with Iran. It's
0: what do you mean?
1: Some caution in my voice. You know, we had told you on Friday that, you know, we were going to continue the strikes. We held Saturday's strike because Iran had said that they had signed the agreement, which they have. Now, you say, but if the news is reporting the signature is coming, I think it is this Friday. Well, yes, we did electronic signatures this last week. The actual formal sitting down ceremony is this Friday. You say, well, why aren't you jumping up and down? Well, I'm jumping up and down from the standpoint that the establishment is excited. Oil is dropping faster than you and I can keep track of at the moment. The stock market is rising quicker than we can keep a handle on it. So all that is positive. But let's talk about what did we really get, okay? What you got is an agreement to have an agreement.
0: Yeah, what do you mean?
1: They agreed and signed that they would, the perimeters, that we would establish an agreement with no nuclear weapons, no sponsorship of terror, the Strait of Hormuz being open within 60 days. Now, here's where you see a little bit of concern with me. Just as you and I agree, Mike, that we're going to sit down and get an agreement, doesn't mean that we'll necessarily end up with the agreement at the end of 60 days. You and I may differ over those 60 days. We did agree what we're going to talk about, and we did agree with principle where we're headed, i.e. no more nukes, et cetera. But I may decide in the last second, I don't like the way you're taking me down that road. And I may decide that I'm not going to do that after all. So let's not get overly excited. I guess let's try to put this in perspective. Nobody else up until Trump even wanted to confront the elephant in the room. You with me?
0: Yeah.
1: We did confront Iran. We have forced discussion. We forced it because we used force to bring it about. They now know that we are serious. We're not going to mess around. We're not going to allow you to develop a nuclear weapon. We're not going to allow you to control the Strait of Hormuz. And we're not going to allow you to continue to sponsor terrorism. So, yes, we've got you at a table now where we're ironing out the fine details with the threat in the background. And look, this is what we did. We decimated your army, I mean your Navy, your Air Force. Your army is without leadership. We took out two layers of leadership in both the parliament and in their Revolutionary Guard. So, you know, we can extract extreme damage if we desire to do so. So while we will maybe give a little give and take back and forth, bear in mind at the end of the day, we hold the cards. So there's good possibility that we're going to get what we want. But I won't be satisfied until we have a new administration.
0: I agree.
1: And so what does this do? Just nobody's going to tell you this, but I'm telling you the inside, is while we are sitting down to pen to paper, finalizing the timetables, do you pick up the uranium? Do I pick it up? Do we pick it up together and hold it together? All those kind of little details. We will be working behind the scenes to empower the dissidents to take this opportunity to seize back.
0: Think we can get a new regime in there? You think we can get somebody new to carry the ball and get rid of the old conservative Republican guard they got in there?
1: I don't think we have any choice, Mike.
0: I agree.
1: And here's why I say that. I know I'm going to get a lot of dissenters, going to be people mad at you for hearing this, but they have proven themselves to be untrustworthy.
0: Right.
1: And so I don't know what else you can do.
0: keep bombing away, keep bombing away, or try to negotiate something new in there?
1: Yeah, here's what we're going to do. We've got the plan. You agreed that we're going to sit down and finish out. We, in principle, you agreed to these are the issues and these are the outcomes. So you and I are going to sit down and try to make sure we've got a path we can both agree on how to get there. In the meantime, we're going to behind the scenes do everything we can to encourage your dissidents to take control.
0: Yep.
1: And if you decide that you don't like anything, or you're going to pack up your little marbles and go home, bear in mind we're not done. We will resume massive attacks until we can get this issue resolved. That's the only thing we can do.
0: All right, latest from Michael Letts on that. I love his comments here. Now, you told me before we went on the air here that CBS and NBC are talking about some crime violence where there's adult offenders are now recruiting young people over the internet to do crime over summer vacation time. Tell us about it.
1: Yeah, this is the newest intel we have from the Department of Justice and the Bureau and all, is that we have adults, some offenders, some that are just wannabe offenders, that have figured out that they've got a new market. And that is, they're coming about from the standpoint that, you know, young people right now are tried separately. They're tried in juvenile court. You can only get so much time. At the time you turn 18, regardless of your sentence, you're released from wherever you're at, and your record is expunged. So they're aggressively taking this opportunity in the summer. Shoot, you got these young people sitting at home anyway. Both the parents are still working, so they're not in school now. Let's go on ahead and take it to go to social media, get key young people, because young people can now reach out and get great crowds following them on social media and try to recruit young people to become offenders with the plan that nothing major will happen to you if you get caught. And it's working. You know, I told you on a previous show, just last week alone, last 4 days in the end of the week alone, I was brief, we had 10 young people killed, shot and killed by other young people across the country within a matter of 4 days. So the violence is getting out of hand. It's exploding among our young people, and it's becoming a national crisis. The question is, what do we do? I can tell you real quickly what I think we should do. You're old enough to do the crime. You're old enough to do the time. We don't need a separate judicial system for people 18 and under.
0: I agree with you. So this, while the summertime is here, parents are out of work, the kids are on the internet, bored, have nowhere to work. They're being recruited by these adult offenders to go out and do crimes. Is this something new we're going to be seeing here over the next few months?
1: Yes, you're going to be seeing it a lot more because they're getting smarter about how to get crimes accomplished and not get caught.
0: Unbelievable. 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Michael, thank you. We'll talk to you later in the week.
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0: Welcome back to the lounge. I'm your host, Michael Horn. One of our regular great contributors is Stephen Williford. We call him the good guy with the gun. He has helped stop the largest Texas mass shooting in the history of the state in 2017. He represents Gun Owners of America. Stephen Williford, welcome to the broadcast.
1: It's so good to be back on your show again.
0: It's great. We missed you. Where were you over the weekend?
1: I went to the Texas Republican Convention.
0: Should you do some good work? What'd you do?
1: Oh, we have now, Texas has now gotten rid of Dan Crenshaw, which, you know, I really wanted to like Dan Crenshaw, you know. Former Navy SEAL, lost an eye in combat and stuff, and I really wanted to support him, wanted to like him. And then he became known as Red Flag Law Crenshaw. Never met a gun, a gun law that he didn't like, and so he ended up being quite a rhino, and we got rid of him, and now we voted out John Cornyn, our other rhino. So Texas is clearing house.
0: Cleaning house and getting some new people in. Sounds good. All right, what do we got this week? You're going to be on your way to... another event in Ohio. What's that?
1: It's GunCon is what it's called, and it's a great event. For, you know, the industry is going to be there. Several of the good firearms manufacturers and stuff are going to be there. We're going to have a day at the range where we get to shoot all the new and upcoming things, and then it's open to the public in a big venue, and there in Ohio, and you can walk around and pick up and feel and see the new things. And they also have several giveaways. Everybody that's a vendor at GunCon has to donate something for a raffle for all the general public to get in and to win. And so it's just a great event to see what's in the industry, what's new, what's upcoming. It's put on by Brownell and John Patton from the Gun Collective. You can go to his YouTube site and find all the information about that. But yeah, it's just a industry event held every year. Superb event.
0: All right, that's interesting stuff. So that's coming up, GunCon in Ohio. So what's going on here with the? There's more Second Amendment fights growing up. Growing across several states over these 3D printed gun laws. Tell us about these 3D printed guns and what everybody's trying to do here.
1: Well, it's just ridiculous that they think they can stop the technology anyway for 3D printed guns. And the only people that would possibly adhere to their laws are law-abiding citizens. But, you know, bad guys, criminals, they don't care. And you can't stop them from getting the programs for 3D printers to print guns. So why would you take that away from law-abiding citizens? You know,
0: exactly.
1: You can make it illegal. And the only ones that adhere to your illegal Second Amendment infringements are legal people like myself, you know. So why would you do that?
0: Exactly.
1: Go to gunowners.org and sign up.
0: Yeah, the good people are going to be law-abiding citizens. The criminals are going to get guns any way they can, whether it's a 3D-printed gun they get or whatever. It's just amazing to me that people can't understand.
1: Make no mistake, these criminal gang members aren't going out and buying 3D printers and printing their own guns.
0: That's
1: not what happens.
0: Exactly. Yeah, they're picking up whatever they can get on the black market.
1: Absolutely. They don't care. They're not worried about the gun laws because that's why they're criminals. They go against all laws. They ignore them all.
0: Second Amendment gives you the right to keep and bear arms, so you might as well take advantage of that and protect your right under the Constitution and the Bill of Rights. Gunowners.org is that website.
1: please go to gunowners.org. 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
0: I love that. A town called Sutherland Springs. And it's available at Amazon.com. And what's your website, Stephen?
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2: Louisiana Radio Network News. I'm Case Kieschnick. Tropical moisture combined with a stalled cold front could result in 6 to 8 inches of rain across Louisiana this week. LSU Health climatologist Barry Keim says Louisiana residents should be prepared for heavy rains and the possibility of flooding.
3: When you have a very juiced atmosphere with these high, high humidity levels, this kind of potential exists for big-time flooding.
2: An LSU Pennington biomedical study found severely obese Americans are receiving fewer surgeries despite national obesity rates rising. Senior author of the study, Dr. Vance Albaugh, suspects insurance coverage is partially to blame.
4: There is a great need here in Louisiana to really have access to these powerful obesity treatments. And it's not only the obesity that we're treating, it's the diabetes, it's the high blood pressure, the heart disease, the fatty liver disease.
2: In 2024, the Louisiana legislature and Governor Landry passed a law requiring commercial health insurance plans to include coverage for bariatric surgery. Albaugh says that law has yet to be enacted. LRN.
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2: A bill that would create a prescription drug affordability board passed overwhelmingly in the legislature and is awaiting Governor Landry's signature. Co-founder of Americans for Lower Drug Prices, Jason Young, cautions that the bill does not impose any price controls or set reimbursement limits.
7: This is a smoke alarm, not a sprinkler system, so it's just going to detect problems. It's not going to put anything out.
2: Young says the board will make drug makers explain why their prices are what they are. The deadline to put your name in the lottery for one of 3,000 fortified roof grants is this Friday. Insurance Commissioner Tim Temple says fortified roofs protect against extreme weather and extreme homeowners insurance prices. Resilient roofs limit claims, prevent damage, and lower insurance rates.
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0: work in the day watch out of Hollandbeck Division. I had some bad eggs for breakfast. I needed to slip into a reading room, if you know what I mean. I slipped in. A stall was open. And I discovered a book with mind-blowing facts and trivia called Uncle John's Bathroom Reader. 37th edition. I turned to my partner, Madison, who was in the next door stall. Don't ask me how she got there. Said, Madison, what is this all about and who is this guy? And she said,
1: I said, we have Brian Boone. We need some mind-blowing facts for the bathroom.
0: All right. It's the 38th edition that's out. That's a good one. Thank you, Madison. Thanks for always being my partner with me whenever I get in trouble. Brian Boone, we should tell you, is kind of a genius. He's an editor and a writer for the best-selling Uncle John's Bathroom Reader, and it's trivia and humor books. Brian, welcome to the broadcast, first of all.
2: Oh, thank you so much for having me on. That was a terrific interlude there. That was great.
0: Wasn't it? Better than some of the TV shows we've seen, I'm telling you, especially when you work out of Hollenbeck Division. Let me ask you this. This Uncle John's Bathroom Reader, this is the 38th edition. It comes out every year, right?
2: That's right. 38.
0: How did this all start? Give us the history of this thing, for gosh sakes.
2: Ah, well, back in the late 80s, the original Uncle John was a guy named John Javna. He was stuck in a bathroom with nothing to read, and he said, certainly other people have this problem.
0: Yes.
2: So he started compiling these trivia books with, short lengths, medium lengths, long lengths for extended sitting sections about all topics, and then we just started making them every year, and now we're on our third Uncle John and our 38th book, and these books are designed to fill any need you have for when you're a captive audience, so to speak. You have time to fill, not just the bathroom, but commuting or road trips or whatever. Just pull out a bathroom reader and learn a little something.
0: You can read a story in a page or a couple of pages if you got a real problem. Sometimes they go maybe four pages, or you read a couple of stories back to back. But let me tell you, this is full of great trivia and information. Tell our audience what's inside. What kind of topics do you cover?
2: A little bit of everything. Origins, word origins, random origins, history, science, the answers to the big questions, sports, commercials, music, movies, just little, we try to cover all of our bases. If it's interesting, we'll write about it. Robots in the news, dumb crooks, weird news, did I say dumb crooks? Yeah, just
0: yes.
2: All kinds of stuff.
0: Usually not too many smart ones, however, on occasion. Brian Boone is our guest. He is Brian is the editor and writer for the best-selling Uncle John's Bathroom Reader line of trivia and humor books. You started when? How long have you been there?
2: This is, I believe, my 23rd book. So
0: unbelievable.
2: I started in the early 2000s. Yeah.
0: Do you put the whole book together?
2: To
0: Are you in charge of the whole thing, getting it together?
2: I'm part of a team. I'm Uncle John, but I am part of a team. We've got just a few writers, and then a few typesetters and people like that who put the team together. It's a small team, but it's a team effort.
0: So the original Uncle John is no longer with the group, correct?
2: He's moved on to other things, but he's still kicking. He's still around. We still hear from him now and then. He'll send us a story idea every now and then.
0: That's good. Hanging out, getting out new stories and things. And these are kind of funny things there. Well, give us some examples of some items you might find in the Uncle John's Bathroom Reader. I mean, you take on anything, like you mentioned, jokes, music, sports, literature, funny things, word origins, how things got their names or whatever. What pops to mind when someone like me asks you a question like, give us a good one here?
2: Just quirky, real stuff. It's like kind of, how there's 31 states that have a Washington County, but Washington State isn't one of them. But because they didn't want that to be confusing, which doesn't make a lot of sense considering that it is confusing that there's a state and also the nation's capital is also called Washington. But when Washington was becoming a state, they balked at this. Members of Congress were like, people are going to get that confused with Washington, D.C., so we can't call it Washington. Let's call it Columbia, until somebody pointed out, well, that's what the C in Washington, D.C. stands for, is Columbia. So they just said to heck with it, and we'll just let people get confused.
0: See, these are great stories, and you can tell somebody, you can dazzle people at cocktail parties with this information. And I'm telling you, it's a great series of stuff. People keep, what makes people coming back for decades? Because once I see this book, I'll always grab it and start reading it. Next thing you know, you're looking at every year. It's a page turner, even though everything is kind of separate, page by page.
2: You know, it's just full of just these fun little nuggets. They're very addictive. It's very addictive to learn stuff and to learn, you know, quirky, weird, funny, fun facts. And we seek them out and we find them, and we don't see a lot of these elsewhere. You know, we plumb the depths of the internet and our vast research library. People send us in news items or stories they've heard, and we research them. And just we can tell it's a good bathroom story when we come across it.
0: You talk about like TV shows. You talk about newer shows, things like Harry Bosch on Amazon. You talk about him at all?
2: I don't know if I have any Bosch in here. I like Bosch,
0: yeah.
2: But you know, he doesn't play by the rules.
0: He doesn't.
2: Bosch plays by his own.
0: And Michael Connelly's one of the great authors that wrote the books that they put into the series over there. But you do talk a lot about series, especially, you know, trivia things from past series. Anyone that pops to mind right now that you can give us a little gem?
2: I like the story about Longmire. It was a show, kind of a modern Western that was on A&E. Great show. Robert Taylor plays this sheriff, working in contemporary Wyoming, but it very much feels like an old fashioned Western. And it was renewed for a third season, and it had huge, like, some of the best ratings on cable.
0: Hang on. We got to take a quick break. We're gonna come back here. It's a tease, everybody. We're going to come back and talk a little more with Brian Boone, mind-blowing facts and trivia from Uncle John's Bathroom Reader, 38th edition. We'll be back. What's better than a great conversation? How about a great conversation paired with unforgettable cheese? 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
0: We're back talking with the famous Uncle John of the best-selling Uncle John's Bathroom Reader, 38th edition. I love it when he starts talking about TV series. I just brought up a Harry Bosch, Michael Connelly's creation. And you brought up Longmire, which somebody turned me on to. Doesn't that guy Longmire, he's kind of like an offbeat kind of guy like Harry Bosch, but he's out in the West. And doesn't he drive like a 1994 Bronco Ford XLT or something?
2: Yeah, big old classic
0: big old
2: SUV.
0: Big old classic boxcar. Anyway, so tell us the story of Longmire. It was on. I didn't realize that it was a A&E series, and they were going to renew it, and what happened?
2: They were going to renew. It was one of the most popular, you know, dramas ever on cable TV, but A&E canceled it when they realized that most of their viewers were too old. They were over the age of 50. And the companies that buy ad space on TV want to reach a demographic of, you know, young viewers because they haven't, you know, created, they have more disposable income and they haven't settled into their financial plans yet. So that's why TV is often skewed to the youngs, because they want to sell them products. But the older viewers of Longmire were the wrong kind of viewers, so they canceled Longmire, even though it was, you know, extremely popular.
0: How many seasons on Longmire?
2: It had three, but then Netflix, who doesn't rely on advertising, revived it for another three seasons and attracted you know, even bigger ratings. So
0: there you go. Geniuses at Netflix. I would do the same damn thing. It's really good over there. What about in sports? There's always some interesting sports stories you've got for us.
2: Have you heard about the reason why Mike Piazza was drafted?
0: No, tell me about it. Mike Piazza from the Dodgers and then got traded to Florida for a heartbeat and ended up on the Mets for a long time.
2: Yeah, that's right. Yeah, Hall of Fame baseball player. He was drafted with the very last 1,390th pick in the 1988 draft as a favor to his father. Piazza's godfather and his father's best friend was Dodgers manager Tommy Lasorda. And as this ceremonial thing with the last pick, you know, it was just a throwaway pick, he drafted his friend's kid who was playing in some obscure community college team in Florida. And then he proved himself to be pretty good. He made his way through the farm team system and all the way up to the majors. And you know, one of the best hitting catchers of all time.
0: So he was, and that's a pretty good story, because I know there was the connection with Tommy. I didn't realize he was the last draft on there. But look, he became an all-star, for gosh sakes. You mentioned Hall of Famer. What a great catcher. I think he's going in as a Met and not a Dodger, isn't he?
2: I think so, yeah. But, I forget that he's a Met. To me, he'll always be a Dodger, but I'm just a West
0: Coast
2: guy, I guess.
0: You and I, we're West Coast. Now, what about forgotten TV channels? Because there was the boon of channels when cable first came out. Everybody had a channel. There was a, you know, somebody was sitting at a desk one day, and let's have the desk channel, and it showed a guy just working away at a desk. So what are some of the great forgotten TV channels?
2: I mean, it was the Wild West. You could do anything. It just, there was all this bandwidth for single subject things. Like, you know, we have cable news. We have 24-hour news networks now. And before CNN, you know, launched in 1980, which is thought of the first 24-hour news network, there was actually something called UPI News Time, and it was developed by the syndicated news outlet United Press International. And it was real rudimentary. They just show a 15-minute block of news footage composed of black and white still images, and then the radio news feed, and the camera would just kind of pan across still black and white images, and they just repeat that for 4 hours. And then,
0: based on some of those old TV channels in Kimball, Nebraska, that would show you the weather dials. I love that kind of stuff. Is there a fact from your book when you put it together and you looked at it and you said, how did I not know this? And it was it's so obvious, kind of, but you didn't know it, and probably none of us do.
2: You know, I did this article about the Burma Shave billboards. Like, I thought it was just going to be like this quick little thing, but it's actually this very rich story about how those sequential, you know, billboards used to be all over the place.
0: Yeah.
2: Started I thought it was like from the 50s or the 60s, but it actually started in the 20s when just cars were really just starting to take off for the first time. So the father and son team that ran Burma Shave, the O'Dells, started doing these these rhyming poetry billboards along the side of the road that would get people's attention. And it came about after years of the son, Odell, asking the father, Odell, if he could do this. And the father just kept putting him off, saying, it's never going to work. It's a terrible idea. But he got to say, I told you so.
0: Those Burma shaves. I used to love to read those when I was a kid. We'd go on cross-country runs over there. Is it tough to find new material? Do people send stuff to you? It seems like every year you got some new good stories and stuff over there, and now you're in the 38th edition. I'm guessing it's pretty easy to find stuff, or do you got to dig for it?
2: You know, there's always something to write about. We're just continuously accumulating material and looking for material. And yeah, people send us stuff in. My mom sends me lots of newspaper articles. We've got lots of readers. Our BRI works, we call them, who send us in. You know, emails.
0: Okay,
2: and stories
0: real quick.
2: Things like that.
0: I know you got a contest where listeners can win a vintage library of out of print bathroom reader books. How do they do it?
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2: Yep.
0: You're the best, my man. Come back anytime on the show. 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Brian Boone, he's the guy behind Uncle John's Bathroom Reader. 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

0: my favorite part of the show right now. Welcome back to the lounge. I'm Michael Horn. It's time for Madison's Hot Stories of the Week. What do you have, Madison?
1: Little Caesars is in the news. They're taking pizza delivery off the road and up into the sky. The chain has partnered with Flytrex to roll out Sky 2, that's the number 2, Sky 2 drones in Wylie, Texas. They are capable of delivering up to 8.8 pounds of food in one single trip. So that would be pretty much like two large pizzas plus sides and drinks, and it would land at your door in about 4.5 minutes. The drone itself runs as a fully autonomous octocopter, using 8 rotors to handle some heavier loads than most delivery drones that are already out there, and it's going to cover a 4-mile radius in Wylie, Texas, while they run these test trials, and it's going to connect directly to Little Caesars ordering system. So you're going to just place an order. It's going to get packed, loaded, and sent out with a driver. And this actually isn't Little Caesars' first try at doing drone delivery. They started testing with Flytrex back in 2023, but this newer setup pushes the capacity for them to deliver faster and further into real-world use. We're getting closer and closer to drone delivery. So it's going to stay in just limited to Wylie, Texas for now, but this is going to be an ongoing trend, and we're going to be able to order pizza in 4 minutes straight to the office, Mike. Straight to the studio.
0: I like this. I'm ready to go for some, and maybe they'll do donuts.
1: Donut delivery, exactly.
0: Right. What else we got here?
1: All right, speaking of food and wine and beer and all the innovations, a virologist has developed an experimental vaccine beer using engineered brewer's yeast to deliver viral antigens that may help your body build immunity against polyomaviruses. I'm definitely not saying that wrong, but it'll help you build immunity, which is the point. Early tests in mice and self-experiments showed some immune response without any major side effects. However, the project has bypassed the traditional clinical trials and some regulatory oversight. So, you know, it is said that oral vaccines could make immunization cheaper and easier for infectious diseases. However, infectious disease experts are warning that they still are in need of some rigorous human trials to confirm that this is safe and effective before we could ever have something like a beer vaccine.
0: So they're testing this in mice with beer?
1: I guess they're giving them little pints. They're giving them little...
0: mice's lucky day.
1: They're little mice bars that they go to, and they give them some immunity.
0: What else?
1: All right, Delta is cutting their snacks. They're making a major change. This is some in-flight service that is taking a couple steps back, if you ask me. They're eliminating complimentary snacks and beverages on hundreds of short-haul flights under 350 miles. This has already taken place. It

0: cream. We may have to tell you a little bit about that on the Friday edition of the show.
1: All right. Oyster ice cream.
2: Moisture-laden atmosphere is going to be in place, and the trigger is going to be that old frontal boundary that eventually will get under the influence of that area of low pressure coming into the Northwest Gulf. It'll have a tough go at trying to organize. The rains will be locally heavy in the main event from it. Off and on activity tonight, tomorrow, and each day through Thursday. Also, the rains and the clouds keep the highs in check. Mostly 80s coming back tomorrow, Wednesday, and Thursday. Ralph Sanji, 939 1560. 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
4: And it's obviously hitting, you know, the price of groceries and everything else as well.
5: Oil producers that throttled back will need time, and Lloyd's analyst Richard Mead says the shipping sector is not rushing back to the Strait of Hormuz. Capital Economics estimates that by September, energy flows will reach 80% of pre-war levels. I'm Jennifer King.
6: Meanwhile, Israel's defense minister says Israel won't withdraw from land seized in Lebanon, Syria, and Gaza.
7: In the first official Israeli comments after the announcement of the interim deal, Defense Minister Israel Katz says the army won't withdraw from land seized in Lebanon, potentially challenging an element of the deal that Iran and the U.S. reached hours earlier. And, Katz says, Israel plans to stay indefinitely in lands it holds in Lebanon, as well as in Syria and the Gaza Strip. Iran has tied the interim deal over the war to halting Israel's attacks on Hezbollah in Lebanon. Katz also threatened that if Iran attacks Israel over strikes in Lebanon, Israel will strike Iran with great force. I'm Charles DeLevesma.
6: Eight people aboard a B-52 bomber that crashed shortly after takeoff at a military base in Southern California's Mojave Desert are believed to be dead. The aircraft went down at Edwards Air Force Base north of Los Angeles. On Wall Street, the Dow by 468, the S&P advanced 122. More at townhall.com.
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6: 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Bob Agnew reports.
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